0: we were asked to do. Come up with some test that can find out how many people would fall for it.
1: But I would agree with you. Like, we at schools, we would have a fire drill as well. We'd know. But then again, they'd have the drill, unannounced, and we would see how we would get out.
0: Yeah.
1: But in no time did they go beyond, let's really make this realistic now, and add to the panic here. Again, I still think, you know, like, over the next few weeks, there will be fishing. We will be doing this here now. Mm-hmm. You're not saying when it's going to happen, but be on the lookout. And what are you doing? You're raising awareness.
0: Sure.
1: I'm not taking away from the need to make sure we don't we're all responsible for the security of the system. But I think there's a way to raise awareness. I tend to be naturally suspicious of emails that come in, and I read the warnings that, you know, don't open the links and so on and so forth. But we're all human.
0: Yep.
1: But at the same time, making people aware of it all the time is just as good a way. And by the way, if they have a problem with if they're picking up on a problem that where someone is that have concerns about maybe certain practices of people, well, there are ways you can deal with that as well, instead of sending out a blanket one, and which is designed to have a gotcha, as opposed to let's do an education piece first.
0: Yep.
1: Or it's a poor decision considering the importance of the issue of leave and the workload and everything else for workers.
0: Loud and clear, Jim. I appreciate the time, as always, as the leader of the party. I know it's precious, so thanks again for making time for the program.
1: You're welcome. Take care.
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0: Let's go right to line number two. And welcome Joel Thomas Hines to the program. Joel, how are you?
10: I'm pretty good. How are you, Brian?
0: Great, bud. Thanks for making time for the show. Reached out a little while ago. First of all, I was going to say actor, musician, author, and cute puppy owner. I got to tell you. How's the puppy?
10: Oh, yeah. He's right here. He's good, boy. He's right here beside me. He's 15 years old. He's slowing down a little bit, but by comparison, he's still pretty. He's on the go, man. That's all I can say. He's in good health.
0: Yeah, what's his name again?
10: Some people love that dog, hey? Some people love Bruno.
0: Bruno, right.
10: Listen, Brian.
0: Go for it.
10: I was on earlier when the Honorable Jim Din was on before me. He's an old teacher of mine.
0: Yeah.
10: And needless to say, he went on, and I was a bit. I just had this flashback.
0: Flashbacks.
10: I had this flashback of a fire alarm up in St. Joseph's Elementary in Furland. That's where I went to elementary school.
0: That's right.
10: And the nun was down at the bottom of the stairs, and we were on the top floor. And when we were on our way down the stairs, this great big blast of smoke hit us all going down over the stairs. And it was like this bizarre smelling smoke. And we all had to turn around. And it was, the nun was downstairs and had mixed up a pile of stuff. I don't know, some kind of chemicals or something. And this big blast of smoke came up. And we were take it all seriously. And we were all freaked out. We had to all go the other way. And I was just thinking about that. My God, you'd never get away with that today, would you?
0: No, you certainly wouldn't. And that was pretty fortuitous timing that Jim would be on just before you. Of course, we planned that. That's the way it works here on Open Line.
10: Yeah.
0: Listen, let's talk about the rooms display coming up on your famous Uncle Ron. A little bit more famous than yourself. But we all miss him like there's no tomorrow. I can't believe it's been 11 years almost. That blows me away. Since we watched him play his last show, fortunate enough to be at Memorial Stadium, or the not Memorial Stadium, the Mile One down there for his last performance. And now we're trying to find a jacket to add to this display that's going to go at the rooms. And just give me an idea what it's going to include, when it'll be, and what we have to do to track down this iconic jacket.
10: You know, I wish I could give you a hard date, but I can't at this point. Where it's just a project that's in the works, but sometime over the next couple of months, you're going to be able to go to the rooms, and there will be a display of some of Ron Hines's more iconic possessions, like his hat and his first guitar, and a Mackenzie Morris Ron Hines songwriter's guitar that he collaborated with for Young Songwriters. Mm-hmm. And you know, his Newfoundland pin, maybe a pair of boots. My uncle said, when my other uncle Gordon said, when Ron died and we were going through his stuff up at my grandfather's house, he said, no man should be allowed to own that many pairs of boots. So you might see bare boots there.
0: I can only imagine Ron's reaction to that comment. But anyway,
10: and handwritten lyrics, like the first iteration, say of "If I Left You Alone with My Heart" in a different key with alternative lyrics, and then the progress of the song.
0: Yeah. Yep.
10: And things like that. And there's going to be a listening booth so that you can individually listen to a version of a song that you haven't ever heard that version before, or a song that you've never heard before. And we have a whole album of that he recorded in 1976 in Kingston, Ontario, in a studio up there. And the very first recording of Sonny's Dream is on that recording.
0: As opposed to all the other thousands of rip-offs around the world. Sorry.
10: There are. None of that will be available online or anything like that. And it won't be for public listening. It'll be for the individual to sit and listen.
0: Wow. Right? So pretty exclusive. And, yeah, you won't be able to get it anywhere else other than the rooms.
10: Yes. And so you know, in the building of all this whole display, I've learned these technical terms, the vast technical difference between a display and an exhibit. It is not an exhibit. The rooms have been, you know, quite adamant about that. This is not an exhibit. It's a display. I said, okay. So, but in building all that, it's been really nice working with the rooms, and I've been brought around and shown how they curate, how they take care of things, and the paper trails behind all that. So they've been awesome about this from day one, and I have been looking for this jacket for a few years. So it was my grandfather's old leather biker style jacket, a really heavy duty jacket that he bought in the 50s in Montreal, and had a real nice red liner. These things were built to last. So the jacket, if it's out there, it's 75 years old. My grandfather would wear it up in the shed when he got older because my grandmother wouldn't let him wear it anymore. And sometimes he'd put it in the trunk of his car and drive and then put it on when he got where he was going, right?
0: Yeah.
10: So she wouldn't see him wearing it.
0: And there's a picture of it. If anybody wants to see a picture of it, there's a great iconic shot of you. And Ron, I think you're at Willacott Lane, isn't it? You're just at the entrance.
10: I
0: was going to say, I said it to my daughter last night. I said, that's the laneway we always cut through down behind the old Masonic Temple.
10: Yeah, I lived in Willacott Lane at the time.
0: Yep.
10: That was some Globe and Mail shoot. I had released Right Away Monday, and there's a character in Right Away Monday in that book heavily based on my Uncle Ron, right? But that jacket, my grandfather gave it to Ron sometime in the early 2000s, and Ron wore it. And he kind of wore it when he was in his rock and roll mood, and he was going down to the Fat Cat or somewhere to just play as loud as possible. And he wore it on the road a lot. And it was a very comfort, it was almost like comfort food, putting on that jacket. You know what it's like when you find the right leather jacket.
0: Yes,
10: and then Ron gave it to me for a while, and I wore it a lot, and then he took it back, and then he gave it to Lily for a bit, and then Lily gave it back to him after a while, and then
0: his daughter,
10: I had
0: Lily.
10: And Lily had it. Lily is his daughter, Lily Hines. And then somewhere around 2015, it vanished. And you know, a number of personal items just never saw the light of day again. And some people had access to my grandfather's house who probably shouldn't have. And you know, the other thing is, I have no idea if the jacket is still out there, because to some people, they might have looked at this jacket and the liner was ripped and the old zipper was busted on the pockets and the leather was worn almost right through the rawhide on the neck, and it might have looked like an old piece of junk to a lot of people.
0: If you didn't know what it was, like, yeah.
10: If you didn't know what it was, you just might trash it. So I'm not saying it's out there and somebody's got it and they're holding on to it and they won't give it to me or nothing like that. I'm saying I just want to track it down.
0: Yeah, they may have it, they don't understand.
10: Even if somebody had it and didn't want to give it back, well, that's fine. I'd love to know that it's out there, you know?
0: Yeah.
10: And I will say this. Over the winter, I bought a brand spanking new, Canadian made in Montreal, Master Supply Co. leather jacket, same size, red lining, same style.
0: Would you trade it?
10: And still got the tags on it. It still comes with the bag and accessories to it, and that is up for trade. If anybody can find that old leather jacket, I'll give you a brand new one.
0: Awesome. Joel, let's find it. Like you said, it's, you know, you never know where it could be or where, but it could very well. Let's hope somebody has it, doesn't realize the value of it, and is hearing this, and just like it, no sweat off their back to give it to you, at least even just for the exhibit, and they may even take the trade. Got to get off to the break, but look, I know it was hard. I know you were busy this week and last week with stuff going on, so thanks for making time. I think, you know, I mentioned this, but it's got so much more weight when you come on yourself and make that personal appeal.
10: Yeah.
0: And keep me posted on the display, not the exhibit.
10: Thanks, Brian.
0: Appreciate it, Joe. Good luck.
10: All right, take it easy.
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0: Let's go right to Kathy on line 3. Kathy, you got a bouquet.
11: Last Friday, I was at Sobeys at the checkout, and while I was getting my money out of my purse, the cashier said, "It's paid for." I said, "Well, what do you mean?" And it was the gentleman behind me. So I said, "I wonder, sir, may I ask your name?" And he said, "Eddie." And I said, "Well, this 82-year-old lady would like to thank Eddie." And he said, "Well, a 75-year-old Eddie." So, Eddie, if you're listening, because I'm really an analog person in a digital world. I'm not on Facebook or anything. So thank you very much. And I'm a big believer in paying it forward, and I have done it many times, and I've done it twice since last Friday. And so I think Eddie would like to know that.
0: And you've done it here on the show, and I can't thank you enough for it, because, look, the gestures are wonderful, but the time to take to go and actually say, you know, appreciate it and a shout-out or a call-out and to say it. We need more people like that to say, because there are good people out there doing good things despite everything else that we're facing. So, Kathy, I can't thank you enough. Thank you so much.
11: And thank you. And I said, no, I have to call, because it's just too much depressing things you're hearing.
0: You got it. And I thank you for turning that table and turning frowns upside down.
11: And thank you, Brian, very much.
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0: I'm right to line number 4, and Gord Piercy, Association of Allied Health Professionals, President of the AHP, you're on the air.
19: Good morning, Brian. How are you doing?
0: I'm so far so good. She's on wheels here this morning, but go for it.
19: Yeah, I guess you got a lot to go there this morning.
0: Just
19: so, Brian, I just wanted to call in and touch base on the email security issue that's happening at NL Health Services. And just make a few points about where we're to as a union representing our 850 members inside of NL Health.
0: Mm-hmm. Go right ahead.
19: Yeah. So, Brian, we're into a situation here. I mean, first thing that, you know, we understand that you need to do email security issues. We know that that needs to be tested. We know that that piece has to happen. As a union president, we're running an organization too, so we totally get that. We have to do our own security and all that piece as well. But I think this one, and people have experienced, you know, tests of that inside the system as well. But this one was very, very different. It had a lot of high emotion things. It left workers, employees, very demoralized, hurt, upset. I've had dozens of emails come through our office, through our board members, and it's you know, really, to just hear them kind of tell their story about this is really, really, really upsetting.
0: Yeah, you know, Gord, you can see all organizations, ours as well, everyone is doing these things these days to try to catch up with the scammers and the phishing exercises and those sorts of things that can really disrupt and disable a company and cost them a lot of money. And God knows that we spend enough money on healthcare in this province. And when privacy breaches come out, you know, we wonder, man, you know, how lax is the security? And this is what they do to try to strengthen and bolster that security. And they make these things as realistic as possible because of the risk and the cost, right? So in this case, they went really for the jugular, you know, completely preying on the workers what they would want most, a break. Like, who doesn't want a day off, right? It's almost cruel in many eyes, of course, to dangle that carrot, but...
19: Yeah. Well, and Brian, two major red flags that should have gone off regarding this matter is, like we were saying, with CoreCare. You know, it came in April. There's still a lot of pressure, stress going on with that. It is still being actively implemented. Mm-hmm. And, you know, it's not something that happened over a couple of days in April and it's over. I was speaking to one of our members earlier in the week. Before all this happened, she had just returned to her regular job in one of the health settings here in St. John's. She was a CoreCare trainer.
0: Yeah.
19: And she was now back in her own job, her frontline healthcare worker position, and trying to train herself into doing her job because part of her job as a CoreCare trainer did not involve her own area. So she had to go back in and learn that for herself. So, you know, it's still very much post-secondary students. There's still a lot of struggle there, students going in and needing to also document inside the system. And every day, workers are still feeling and experiencing challenges with CoreCare. So still a lot of emotion there, still a lot of challenges, a lot of learning happening, and, you know, people are frustrated and trying to look after patients in amongst all of that.
0: Yeah.
19: The other thing too, Brian, is the other thing is that this time of year, particularly June month, there's often a lot of big emotion about annual leave. There are people at this time who are probably getting denials of summer leave, not going to be able to do things they had wanted to do or planned to do or thought they could do with their family or friends. So even this time of year happens a bit around Christmas time too, as you can imagine, but there's a lot of emotion around annual leave. So it's two big ticket items that put together just, I think, between CoreCare and then leave approval and things like that, like really bad intersection, really poor timing, and really poorly thought out in our minds.
0: Yeah, and I get it. As I said, you know, the goal here was to see if workers can recognize phishing emails, as in any company, scams, malware, you name it. So it does help to make them as realistic as possible. That's the goal. Like Ernst & Young is the third party here. And I think Ron Johnson with the NLH Services, the interim current CEO, you know, talked about, you know, they missed the mark and that the proper lenses weren't put on this at the highest levels of Eastern Health. So it didn't get a once over once it came from the third party to determine if it might be just, you know, crossing a line here. Because, you know, any of this, the harm can destroy a company, depending on what, you know, what info is taken and hooked and the reputation of the company. So as the knife in the back, a knife in the back as this was for staff, like they need any more knocks to morale, right? It's a tough one, right? It's a balancing act that, you know, they have to have it and they need to try to ensure that they can catch any of these scams that can disrupt the entire system. So, but as he said, it missed the mark. So anyway, Gord, I'll give you a sector to wrap up. Yeah, it's tough.
19: Yeah. And, you know, I guess, Brian, for us, you know, the part that we're struggling with, too, is that we feel this is part of a bigger problem. It's a bigger situation. You know, the types of things that we're dealing with inside of NL Health of, you know, failed reassurances, promises to do better. I have a room full of promises to do better. And, you know, from that part, it gets really exhausting when you see we're going to do better, we're going to try better, we're going to do better, and it never seems to materialize. And that is, I think, one of the things that's fueling employee upset at this point in time. It's just that revolving thing. Anything that we can get to do to try to improve morale, workplace culture, things like that, when something like this occurs, it can dissipate that in a heartbeat. It can just totally, you know, malign that really, really quickly. And I got to be honest with you. I don't want, I, we've seen apologies over the last day or so. I don't want to be told they're going to do better. I want to see that they're going to do better. And I think our members want to experience that as well.
0: I couldn't agree with you more, Gord. So thanks for weighing in on it. I know we're going to hear from others as well. Appreciate the call.
19: Okay, thank you so much.
2: This is the best of VOCM Open Line.
0: Get her going and keep her going. Right to line number 6. And Betty, you're on the air.
20: Yes.
0: Good morning.
20: Good morning.
0: How are you?
20: Fine.
0: What's on your mind?
20: I was calling about a boy I seen in my yard this morning. He was bigger than a robin, not bigger than a robin. He was a big kind of a brownish bird with black wings and black, a long bill and black under his chest.
0: Mm-hmm. Where did you see him?
20: Strange bird I never seen before.
0: Whereabouts did you see him?
20: I seen him, I'm in St. Mary's.
0: Okay.
20: I seen him in the yard this morning.
0: And just describe him again. So nothing you've ever look. I'm not a. I wouldn't call myself a a birder, enthusiast to the extent that some people are. But I definitely, when I see something unusual, feathered friend, it always catches my attention and curiosity. So these perk up a lot of ears when you see something unusual, and you've never seen anything like it. How different is it?
20: No, I've never seen anything like it before. He was a brown, beige brown with a black wings and black under his chest, and he had a real long bill.
0: And a real long bill.
20: Yeah, more than an inch long. He was small. He was bigger than a robin.
0: And nothing you've ever seen like it before. That's
20: no,
0: the trick.
20: No, nothing you've ever seen like it before.
0: Because we know what
20: it was
0: kind
20: a
0: of
20: nice looking bird.
0: Yeah. You get any pictures or anything like that, or was anyone?
20: No,
0: able
20: I didn't get pictures. I was eating my breakfast when I saw him, and then he went down to the yard and he flew away.
0: Well, just the thought of just sitting back, having some breakfast, and seeing an unusual bird in the yard, that makes me really comfortable. I'd like to be in that situation, too, more often. On a Saturday morning up at the cabin, preferably. Betty, have you, are you much of a birder? Do you know one when you see one, if it's unusual, or is it just
20: casual?
0: No,
20: it was unusual. I never seen him before.
0: Yeah.
20: Never seen.
0: It's too bad you don't have a picture, but I'll bet you there are some people out there listening to this who have
20: some more people might see him, yes.
0: Yeah, or who might have an idea just from your own description. Is there anything else unusual about it? How big would you say it was compared to, say...
20: It was bigger than a robin.
0: Bigger than a bread box.
20: Yes, it was a bigger one than a robin. He's about the size of a smaller crow.
0: All right. Well, look, in the St. Mary's area, if there's anything else you can tell us about him, just for people listening, because, again, without a picture or a video or something.
20: No, somebody is. I suppose more than me see him up there now.
0: Yeah, yeah. And only one of them, just by himself, was he?
20: One by himself, yes.
0: Okay. Well, throw this one out to my birder friends. And we got a birder extraordinaire coming on the program tomorrow, the one and only Bruce McTavish. We're talking about him. Going to have him on the show tomorrow on an unrelated topic. But I'll throw this one at him. Just one more time, quick, brief description from what you can remember.
20: Pardon?
0: I said just one more time for our listeners, just a brief description.
20: Yeah, he was kind of a brownish with black wings, and he had a black spot under his chest, just one black stripe under his chest, and he had a long beak.
0: And a pretty long, and longer than usual beak.
20: No, he was a nice looking bird, but he was there around, I was eating my breakfast, and he was going around the yard, and then he flew away.
0: All right, Betty, we'll throw it out there for the masses to see if anyone's got any ideas what it might be and how foreign it might be to our shores. And I said Bruce McTavish on the show tomorrow, and I'll put it by him too, so keep your ear to the radio, and because I'm sure we'll get a bit of reaction to this. Thanks for the call.
20: Okay, thank you very much.
0: You're very welcome. 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
21: I'm Zach Power. The RNC has lifted a shelter-in-place advisory for residents of the Hatcher Street area in St. John's. Residents were previously asked to remain indoors with windows and doors closed and locked. An increased police presence is expected in the area as police conduct a weapons and drug investigation. However, residents can once again resume their regular activities. The RNC will provide more details on the investigation as they become available. A trap has been set up in Eastport to capture

0: the Weapons and Drug Investigation. However, residents can once again resume their regular activities. The RNC will provide more details on the investigation as they become available. A trap has been set up in Eastport to capture a bear that has been feeding on domestic chickens. A caller to VOCM at Open Line with Brian Callahan says despite the trap, the bear continues to visit the area. She says that she and her neighbors have already lost dozens of chickens.
1: It has eaten almost, well, we're at 48 chickens now. And we up the road lost 30, another neighbor lost 6, and I've lost 17. And this all started last week.
0: The Newfoundland and Labrador Medical Association is among those voicing serious concerns about a recent cybersecurity test offering healthcare staff a paid day off. President of the NLMA, Dr. David Metcalf, says some physicians, healthcare workers, as well as health services staff from across the province have worked tirelessly to support the implementation of core care, often under significant stress. He says after months of intense effort, many were led to believe that their contributions were being genuinely recognized and appreciated. He says that to learn that it was nothing more than a test left many demoralized at a time when morale is already fragile. Metcalf says that approach reinforces the perception that exercises, experiences, and struggles are not being taken seriously. The mayor of Marystown says a meeting is planned this coming Tuesday to find a suitable solution to a space problem at the Marystown Fire Hall. The Burren Peninsula Ground Search and Rescue took to Facebook this week to express its profound concern following comments suggesting that it might have to vacate their current space at the fire hall. Mayor Jerry Benton says that the space is a concern for the fire department as it looks to expand and address wildfire needs, but he emphasizes that no one will be asked to leave until a solution can be found.
2: I'll be very, very clear. The ground search and rescue team will not be asked to relocate to any other location until us, the council, the fire department, and the ground search and rescue can sit down, have some meetings, find some suitable locations, and the final objective is everyone is still happy as they have been.
0: He says the final objective will be to ensure that everybody is happy with the situation. That meeting is scheduled for this coming Tuesday. And that's your news. Details on your weather forecast are coming up right after this. For St. John's Metro, the rest of the Avalon and Clarenville tonight, cloudy with fog patches, low near 6. For tomorrow, sun and cloud with rain in the afternoon and a high of 14. For central Newfoundland, tonight a few clouds, fog patches, low plus 5. Friday, sun and cloud, but rain in the afternoon and a high near 20 degrees. For the south coast tonight, cloudy with drizzle, fog patches, low near 6. Friday, 15 to 25 millimeters of rain, southeasterly winds of 30 and a high of 15. For the west coast, southwest coast, and northern peninsula tonight, becoming cloudy, winds at 50, low near 10. And then for tomorrow, rain, winds at 60, except 100 in the rec house, and a high of 15.
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4: Let's go right to line number one. And Scott Tessier, the CEO of the Canada, Newfoundland, and Labrador Offshore Energy Regulator, you're on the air.
5: Good morning, Brian. Thanks for making the time for me.
4: And thank you equally for making time for us. So, time being the operative word here, we don't have a lot of it today. It's pretty busy. But we had you here for this very important little info session of our own on Open Line. We're talking about, of course, the public review for the Equinor and BP Back Bay to Nord development, of course, and the project as it occurring at the formal application process and the public opportunity for the public to view and go over the application. Scott, just off the top, these sessions are coming up, I think, starting on Monday. What does the application itself consist of, and how digestible would you say it is for the average Joe?
5: The application consists of the development plan, the benefits plan, safety analysis, and socioeconomic impact. So perhaps not accessible to the average layperson, but we will be providing opportunity for Equinor to present an overview of the project at the public information sessions that begin on Monday.
4: Right. And so let's see. The first one is, I'm just looking at schedule here, at 6 o'clock at, why am I not seeing the actual local? Oh, this one's on. Okay. So Monday is Zoom only, correct? That's a virtual.
5: That's right. Monday's session is a virtual session.
4: Okay. And then in person in Clarenville, and people can see this online the next day. And then it goes to Marystown.

0: Then there's an online, then there's your in Cornerbrook, Quality Hotel in Gander, and then the Holiday Inn. So this is between this Monday coming and July the 9th. What should people know about this entire process that they don't already know or that you want to get out there?
1: So Monday is the formal start of a 60-day public review, and the development application proposes how the project would be developed and operated, how it would be carried out safely, and what it could mean for communities in our province and the economy of Newfoundland and Labrador and the rest of Canada. Concurrent with that, our staff is carrying out technical assessments of the development application, and the public review complements our technical assessment, and all that culminates in recommendations to our board and ultimately to governments with respect to the go forward on the project.
0: Yeah, and I know that Equinor, when they were at the Energy NL conference recently, I think Laura, I can't remember his first name off the top of my head, for Canada, Country Canada Operations for Equinor. I know he's been really accessible, of course, at those conferences. A lot of talk about really tight timelines, can't really miss an opportunity. I'm sure you know what I'm talking about. I mean, the sound bites that came out of the Energy NL conference talked a lot about, you know, time is of the essence. We really can't miss sort of our little target dates, not necessarily the gates, but the point for the desire to at least have sanctions, say, by 2027 and first oil by 2031. Is that generally accepted as reasonable?
1: Doable? Well, it's not only Equinor who are talking about the time sensitivity. Governments are seized with matters of energy security, affordability, and reliability. So there is a lot of scrutiny on Canada's ability to deliver and Newfoundland and Labrador's place in Canada's delivery. So that's something that's shared amongst governments, the industry, the public, and ultimately regulators.
0: Has it been kind of like, I don't know if you want to call it a wake-up call, but this whole, I assume we have a deal, we don't know yet with the Iran war, but, you know, I know that OPEC just recently made their, I think, fourth increase in oil output targets in as many months, looking to release more oil in light of the war. But once those sanctions and that sort of, when things come back to normal, do you think the need is going to be as great as we were concerned about or thought we might need during the war? Like when we get that kind of, you know, smack to our realization and our senses and say, look, you know, first of all, the need is still very great, as we can see right now, because newer, greener technologies have not caught up and have not ramped up as much as a lot of people expected.
1: Yeah, I mean, the energy transition is what I describe as uneven at best. The conflict in the Middle East, Brian, is just the latest in a series of significant disruptions in how the world is looking at energy security, supply, and affordability. And it's the reality. The uncertainty is the reality, and people are looking at Canada and Newfoundland and Labrador differently than they have in the past 10 years.
0: Yeah. What would be success in this case? Like, do you expect, you know, as far as these public hearings go, I mean, obviously you'd like to see a good turnout for it, but are there other ways people can contribute and ask questions beyond just the actual sessions?
1: Absolutely. So we do encourage people to register for the sessions through our website, cnloer.ca. And interested parties can provide written feedback if they wish. So details on how to do that are also found on that same website.
0: Okay. And, you know, I get a lot of calls on the benefits agreement and that sort of thing that was signed. There's just so many things going on here at the same time.
2: Thanks, Dave. Sorry, I just had in my ear.
0: Scott, I wish you nothing but the best with it all. It's important that people know these things are happening because we talk about the transparency and the communication and the informed public. You know, I mean, we have parallel to this talk of the Churchill Falls and people concerned that they really just don't know enough about it, the technical aspects, to be able to make an informed opinion as members of the public. Are you confident that this process regarding Bay du Nord will do that?
1: The public interest is in good hands with the staff of the CNLOER. I can assure the public of that. I'm happy to check in as we go through this process, Brian. I'm happy to check in and provide listeners with an update on how things are going and how things are looking. And if you haven't heard from me in too long and there's interest, I'm happy to come on and talk more about the our review of the project as it proceeds.
0: All right. And this is, the review period is open till like mid-August, I think the 20th. At what point, you know, will we, you know, be able to, what, will you take all of this and compile it into a response that people can say, okay, yeah, my view and my opinion on this is represented?
1: So we have a notional planning timeline to conclude the public review, our staff assessment, the recommendation to our board, and then ultimate ratification by governments of our board's recommendations, all before the end of calendar year 2026.
2: Okay, and I had one other question for you, just like, you know, I guess if indeed the development has been submitted at like 400, million barrels, does that, the fact that they are now talking 550, does that change anything?
1: It's ultimately submitted as a phased development application. So, you know, the number 430 million barrels that's being bandied about is quite likely the floor, and the ceiling is quite likely quite a bit higher. So these are all things that we'll consider as we proceed.
2: Okay. Look, I appreciate the time today, Scott. Thanks so much, and I look forward to you keeping us up to date as it moves along.
1: Anytime, and thanks for squeezing me in.
2: Thanks. Take care.
1: You too.
3: This is the best of VOCM Open Line.
2: Let's go right to dilemma number 8 and welcome the president of the Fish, Food and Allied Workers Union, Dwan Street, to the program. Good morning, Dwan.
4: Good morning.
2: How are you?
4: I'm good. How are you?
2: Yeah, all right. You know, Thursday, nothing on to go.
4: I think this might be the first time that we've spoken since you took over the helm from Betty.
2: I think it may very well be, because you haven't been busy and neither have I.
4: Not at all.
2: Where do you want to start?
4: Yeah, so I guess I wanted to call in and talk about the new initiative that we just received funding approval from the provincial government. It's the acronym is Fine Eye, and it's the Fishing Industry New Entrance Initiative. Mm-hmm. And it's something we've been pushing for the last few years to try and get government on board. Unfortunately, it sat with the previous Liberal government for far too long, but we're very happy that Minister Paddock has approved this program, and we're really excited to get started.
2: So this really goes to the heart of, you know, the changing, as people have mentioned, you know, the demographic, trying to get new entrants. It is what it is, new entrance initiative, get new people into the system, into the industry, and targeting through this fine, F-I-N-E, as you said, what do we call it? I'm trying to get that's the acronym. Fish Harvester Safety Association. Okay, sorry, guy. Go ahead. New Entrance Initiative.
4: No worries. Yeah, it's the Fishing Industry New Entrance Initiative. Lots of acronyms, right? Yeah. And it's in partnership with the PFHCB, which is the Professional Fish Harvester Certification Board, and the Newfoundland and Labrador Fish Harvesting Safety Association as well.
2: And this is in tandem, right? I mean, like, I'm just looking at the Northern Quad quotas that were announced last week, the increases and that sort of thing. It's great to have an increased quota for the inshore, but if you don't have people that can harvest it or work the business, then that's a problem. Obviously, we want the quotas, seeing them increase from our days in the early 90s are a great thing. So who are you targeting? How do you target a demographic to get them to enter into the industry, given all of the, you know, all of the issues that you can face these days just trying to go down that road?
4: Sure. I mean, over the last year or so, we've been trying to make a better effort to get out, whether it's into college career fairs or into high schools, because, of course, I think that's the key point right there. For far too long, we've heard this false narrative that the fishery is a dying industry. You know, there's no money in it, it's too much uncertainty, but that's not the case. And you just mentioned the increase in Northern Cod tech, and there you go. I mean, obviously, the industry's growing. We are seeing a lot of young folks wanting to get into the industry, but asking questions as to how. So, obviously, to do that, you need resources. We want to get out as much as we can, but we just need a little extra boost. So this funding is going to allow us to, we have hired a project coordinator. Her name is Eli Fittman. She's absolutely fabulous. And to get some promotional materials, like videos with young harvesters in the industry, to kind of combat that narrative to say, no, you know, this is actually a very good profession. It's a very good job. I'm my own boss. And, you know, talk about a lot of the positives.
2: Yeah. Okay. So the investment in that, of course, and just try to, as you said, you know, change the mindset that it's, you know, that is a dying industry. I mean, it's a billions industry. What are we talking about here? We know it. And not only that, with the resurgence, and let's hope, you know, we take a very careful approach to how we increase those tax on cod so we don't end up where we did before. Dwan, quick note on this. Obviously, the Labrador Fisheries Collective, and of course, MP Philip Earle,
0: has been pushing back against the quotas, complaining that Labrador has just been sort of left to the sidelines here, especially when it comes to the Indigenous allocation, and they wanted a greater percentage of the tech to be, you know, dedicated to Indigenous rights holders and that sort of thing. I know that the FFAW has sort of supported the 15% share for Labrador's inshore harvesters. Is there, you know, I mean, does Philip Earle have a case?
4: Well, right. I think this is, it's an unfortunate divide that's happened here politically on this stock. And obviously, you know, we support the shrimp company in its operations every single day. Those are our members in the plant, our harvesters delivering product. So when this draw started, it was really... If you're going to talk about a picture, obviously you're going to pick the pieces that are going to suit your narrative, but the whole picture is not being told here. And I mean, when
0: isn't
4: you look
0: it always
4: at
0: the way with the fishery?
4: It really is. And when you look at the shrimp company, obviously, incredible operation, the heart of Southern Labrador. And I actually got to see it for myself there a couple of years ago when I went to their AGM. But there's kind of a narrative that the shrimp company is being left out and barred from having access to fish. And that's not the case, because obviously they left, the inshore left 38% of their quota in the water last year in Labrador from that 15% share. And that 15% has increased this year with the overall increase. They also have access with the MV Osprey. They also have access to fish through a partnership with Lamec. Mm-hmm. They also had 192 tons with the banker boats that they didn't even harvest last year and only landed 100, and actually fished that off Fogo, not off Labrador. So, you know, it's a very complex argument. I'm not in the interest of fighting with the shrimp company or our members. It's because I think there's really unfortunate behavior, and we're stronger when we're together on this, because obviously this is a stock we've all nursed back to health over the last few decades, and we need to be working together on this, and division really, really serves nobody.
0: Yeah, absolutely. And you said it, you know, there's a, we're not always getting the full story on this. That's been my greatest challenge covering the fishery the last 25 years. People are very selective in the details and the information that they want to put forward on behalf of their own side. And that only makes sense when you're lobbying for this, that, or the other thing. Yeah, and I just look at, the, you know, those quotas. It's funny, we're talking about a new entrance program for the FFAW, but that's exactly the issue up there. They want to be new entrants into that fishery. And my impression is that the people who are already there and those who are already making do with the stock don't want new entrants. Bottom line.
4: Yeah, and it's not even that, though, but they're not new entrants. They already have access.
0: Yeah, but there are other...
4: I think that's a piece that's being lost, right?
0: Yeah, it's just that letting anyone in the door to, you know, more quotas on top of what's already there. It just, the way that the, I think the Nunatukovit Council had pursed it last week, you know, just talking about groups saying that they just didn't want to have any more, you know, fish in the, or sort of hands in the pot, so to speak, you know. But I know it comes down to the quota. I can't remember his exact quote, but it was along the lines of, you know, there's, they want to become new entrants to this. So I'll leave that there. I better check on that. Only because the specifics of what exactly, I had an email here from him and he made the point on the conservation point. But look, I'm current. Okay, Dave, I got that. Dave just sent me a note there. Right. A note for you, Dwan, just a quick note from Skills Canada. I'm currently listening to the conversation around the fishing industry and getting young people to learn about careers in fishing. Are you able to get me the correct contact person on air chatting with Brian right now? Well, yeah, we can do that. We promote careers to youth in NL, and I would love to have a chat with this person, Dwan Street, president of the FFAW, regarding how Skills Canada can help get the word out to students around careers in fishing in the NL. I missed the beginning of the chat where she was introduced. Well, now, so that's Skills Canada reaching out. They want to have a chat with you and partner, I guess, on this new entrance. So I imagine you're open to that.
4: Absolutely. No, it's great.
0: Sure. SkillsCanada.com. Dave's got the contact information. I'll drop you on hold there and Dave can fill you in. But look, thanks for making time for the program. And I'll get my ducks in a row on that other and new entrant email that I had been sent about that and the pushback to saying no more new entrants. Yes, sir. Thanks, Dave. Okay, so Dwan, I'm going to put you on hold there for Dave to give you that information from the Skills Canada person. And thanks for your time today.
4: Thank you.
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2: Right to line number 5, and Drew Richardson, co-chair external with Happy City. You're on the air.
12: Hi, Brian. How's it going?
2: Grand, grand. Busy morning, but always time for Happy City because we're trying to be happy here. Doing my best to keep things good newsy, you know, and on the positive side, which we've been trying to do. But sometimes, by it's like you're beating your head against a bit of a brick wall. I'm sure you probably know that feeling sometimes, despite the mandate of Happy City.
12: Absolutely, yeah. It definitely does get hard to try to keep positive about it, everything all the time, I guess. But, you know, it's a part of life to have those those things that we have to talk about that are uncomfortable and not, you know, always positive, I guess.
2: Yeah. But, yeah, and one of those, of course, earlier in the week we were talking a lot about e-bikes and scooter legislation, potential legislation, or necessary, absent legislation, if you will, when it comes to the safety and operation of these things on our roads, more and more so. I want to get into that, of course, just to get your take on it. But you guys had a meeting last night, or a town hall at the farmers market last night, did you not?
12: Yeah, we did. We had a town hall with at-large councillor Kate Cadigan.
2: Yeah.
12: And it went really well. We had a decent attendance and, you know, just getting another conversation started with another councillor so that, you know, residents of St. John's feel like they can interact with their councillors outside of those election periods.
2: What were some of the highlights of last night?
12: So we had Adam Walsh moderating the event. Mm-hmm. So we went over different topics like climate and sustainability, transportation and mobility, obviously being a big one, and then obviously affordable housing being another huge box that we always have to tick at these events because of the current you know, status of housing in St. John's, and St. John's obviously is not the only place that is, you know, tasked with this problem right now. It's right. More of a widespread housing crisis, but yeah. So we touched on all those subjects, and then we opened up the floor to residents as well.
2: Yeah, and how was that? Normally, when you open up the floor, that's when the rubber really meets the road. So, anything dominate the chats from the microphone?
12: I wouldn't say anything dominated at all. You know, we talked about there's a few questions about the pedestrian model. There's a few questions about seniors and housing. Those were like the two, I think, standout topics. But I don't, neither of them dominated the conversation, okay. I wouldn't say. But, you know, concerns were heard and they'll be taken back to council for sure.
2: On the pedestrian mall and in general, going back to the bike, scooter, you know, e-bikes, scooters and the speeds and the risks and the safety issues and all that sort of thing. Does Happy City have a position on how we go forward with this? I mean, you know, what the landscape looks like right now and where we can get or where we need to be so that people can feel a little bit safer and that there are real rules and regulations that have to be adhered here.
12: Yeah, I mean, I wouldn't say we have a position, but what I would say is that mainly we don't have a position because that's not something that Happy City typically does. But what I would say is we haven't necessarily heard from residents about the specific category of e-bikes and e-scooters. But what we have heard from residents is the need for more of these shared use paths. You know, they're getting built out currently. Like, as we're speaking, it's construction season this year, and there's being more added to the city. But a lot of residents would like to see that continue throughout the future and the upcoming years to really get those networks so that they have a safer place to, whether that's walk, run, bike, you know, scooter, that isn't on the road, right? That is what we really hear from residents constantly over and over and over again.
2: Yeah, I mean, what do you have like concerns yourself? I mean, do you see this? Have you ever had any? I mean, we talk about Happy City. I mean, part of Happy City is a safe city. So I can appreciate you might not have, say, a position statement or something formal like that, but it must be on your radar to make even representation. Do you not? Like, would that be something that you would be in your realm?
12: Yeah, I mean, I think it's self-explanatory in terms of we need speed caps on these, you know, new technology. Essentially, the technology has come out, and what we have to do, or our legislators have to do, is essentially catch up the legislation or the bylaws to the tech that is coming out, right? That is basically adaptation and one of the things that residents want to see, whether that is just e-bikes or e-scooters or any other type of technology, right, that is coming out to keep people safe and to make sure that it doesn't get out of hand too quickly, right. For sure.
2: As far as your town halls go, these are, as you said, you know, they're sporadic or, you know, on a regular basis. What's in the offing? Anything new coming up? When's the next one?
12: Yeah, so we have one coming up on June 23rd with Ward 2 Councillor Brenda Holly at the Palace Commons. So we're really looking forward to that one, and we're going to have at least one more to announce in the upcoming week as well. Just have to get a few things ironed out with that.
2: Sorry, where did you say the one with Councillor Holly is?
12: It's at the Palace Commons. So it is in the cathedral in Ward 2.
2: The cathedral of the Anglican cathedral?
12: The basilica, yeah.
2: St. John, okay, the St. John, the Baptist, the basilica.
12: Yes, I believe so.
2: Okay. Yeah, I know there's a lot of construction on the go there right now, too, but I just want to be sure. I've never, you know, lived in a city my entire life to hear it called the Palace Commons. I don't think there's a lot of people that... So you're talking about the palace, the Archbishop's Palace.
12: True, yeah.
2: Connected to St. Bond's, exactly. and the Basilica. Okay, all right.
12: Yes, exactly.
2: So yeah. I've never heard it called the Palace Commons before, although it's probably a formal term. We just always referred to it as the palace. So I just wanted to be sure for ambiguity's sake or lack thereof.
12: Yeah, absolutely. That's probably me being an insider.
2: No, it's okay. It's there's a individual lexicon or colloquialisms to all different parts of the city, and some listen. I still learn something every day, and that's the value of life. But look, Drew. Yeah, I appreciate the call today, and by all means, the next town hall. By all means, give us a shout back and promote that one as well, just so people know. You know, a lot going on, and you know, you get email notifications and that sort of thing when the city is having an event and that sort of thing, and they can mention it at council, and there are ways to notice it online. mind. But for people, it's not always on top of mind consciousness when they hear it in the moment and they actually have the night free, look, if they should, luck should have it, then it's always good to remind people in the moment. So if you get a chance before the 23rd, even on the 23rd, if you like, give us a shout back.
12: Absolutely.
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2: Let's go to Merv Wiseman on line 5. Merv, you're on the air.
21: Hi, good morning, Brian. Thanks for putting me on.
2: You're very welcome.
21: This morning, and I wanted to talk about the Transport Safety Board report.
2: Mm-hmm. On the Titan.
21: Yeah, just very quickly, before I do, look, I'd be remiss if I didn't take a minute to extend my congratulations to Barry Felton. He's the chair, you know, our food fisheries committee.
2: Yes, sir.
21: For his induction into the Seniors with Distinction Award of last week. I had the ceremony, of course. There were 12 inducted, and of course, Barry was right at the front end there. And boy, it speaks volumes, you know, to Barry, this individual who's contributed, and he was assessed in this merit award on the work that he's done for the community out there. His giving, you know, to charitable organizations, his contributions towards safety, you know, ATV safety, hunter safety, and instructions and so on with hunter safety programs. Oh, the list just goes on and on, you know, and the kinds of things that Barry's been doing even, you know, every year he gives his fish, he gives his seal flippers, and if the field servers are not available, he goes out and purchases them because he's got people and seniors that he just gives them to, and I can't say enough. And I just wanted to say that, Brian, because it's been a week now since he received that award, and I felt really remiss in not mentioning it before, you know?
2: No, I'm glad you did. Well deserved, and I'm sure he appreciates it.
21: Yes, thank you for that. And look, getting down to the TSB report on the Titan, look, there's a lot to unpack there, Brian, as you can appreciate. It's a 134-page report, and obviously I haven't gotten into all the details and all the minutiae around that, but I have, you know, hit the key points and some of the recommendations, of which there are six recommendations. But I got to say, man, I'm at a loss that many other things beside the oversight, or things related to the oversight of the Titan, you know, the company OceanGate and Stockton Rush, all the things related to that, I expected to see a significant piece of work done with regard to the search and rescue operations that occurred out there, which was carried out, you know, by a Canadian registered vessel, you know, the Polar Prince, which, by the way, is the ex-Stormford Gilbert. I guess you probably knew that anyway.
2: Yes.
21: And a great base to operate from. I mean, when the company signed on to this on Horizon Maritime Services Limited, I don't think they could have found a better platform to do their operations. Be that as it may, as they got out on site and as this particular implosion occurred, or as communications were lost, something like an hour and a half after they got underway that morning around 9:30, and you know, it wasn't until about 5:30 that evening that it was reported to Search and Rescue, the lead agency in the United States, of course, who took the lead on that one, withstanding the fact that the Canadian resources were deployed. And in fact, what happened over the next 2 or 4 days, Brian, represented one of the biggest air surface search and rescue events that I've seen executed. I have 35 years with the Canadian Coast Guard Search and Rescue, and it's as a retired coordinator and so on, I've never seen this level of effort put into any kind of a search and rescue. They had a Coast Guard fleet out there, the best and the top ships that's out there, HMCS. They had engaged expertise, hyperbolic chamber personnel were out on scene in case and so on. We had fixed wing Hercules, fixed wing Aurora, you know, trying to do electronic searches for 4 days. You recall that stuff, I'm sure.
2: Absolutely. I'm sure absolutely, well. Merv. I mean, look, it captured the imagination of the world for a reason. First of all, it was the race against time. I mean, it was real-time race to save, you know, lives and the uncertainty. And, of course, you throw in the added aspect of the fact that it involved a trip to the most famous shipwreck in our history. And I should mention, of course, today is the actual 3-year anniversary of the tragedy. But for all of those reasons, it captured the attention of the world. We were the highlight of it. You know, you had the likes of Anderson Cooper, everybody setting up shop down at the harbor with live international reports. For all those reasons, it captured that. But, you know, when they talk about how all of this could happen, the oversight could go over everybody's head and there'd be people knew this was happening, but it was able to go. To me, it comes down to the same old rule in journalism, right? Until a tragedy occurs, you know, it's easy to dismiss or to make it a secondary concern, you know, or some other concern until something actually happens.
21: Yes, indeed.
2: Unfortunately.
21: You nailed it there. Unfortunately, yes, and it is a very sad day in the history of maritime tragedies in this province because of what happened on June 18th, 2023. And, you know, Brian, this operation, we've got to talk about the cost of it. It's probably well in excess of $20 million that was thrown out by the Canadian government alone. That's aside from the lead agency of the United States and what involved. Our responsibility, as we started to investigate and do this report, our responsibility was tied intrinsically to the Polar Prince and to the operations and search rescue operation, and the fact that the Titan was operating in and out of Newfoundland, St. John's. And in fact, since I think it was 2021, I stand to be corrected a little bit on this, that they actually had an MOU with our own very own Marine Institute, mm-hmm. who had signed an MOU talking about different types of operations that they could engage with, different expectations, and in fact, they even conjectured to take when the opportunity arose to take some Marine Institute personnel down if there's an empty seat sort of thing. God forbid, you know, that we got into those kinds of things, but you know, that potential was there for a further loss of life and so on. So all of that being said, how could oversight happen on some of the key safety issues that were there in light of, you know, that kind of a relationship between our own Marine Institute, who is, by the way, a center of excellence on nautical matters, on design of vessels and vehicles, ROVs, and many, many other things. So that's a subject in and of itself. But this Transport Safety Board report really put DFO, Parks Canada, many other federal agencies really put them out to dry on the fact that they knew about a lot of the activities that were going on with regard to the Titan, and they failed to notify Transport Canada. Well, excuse me, Brian, if Transport Canada didn't know what was happening from 2019, especially 21, 22, 23, if they didn't know about what was happening in the activities, and this this guy Stockton Rush, who was very arrogant, to say the least, and everything that he operated with, and tried every trick in the book to undermine, through his company in Oceangate, to undermine getting out there and to get under the radar of any regulations that might exist, even to the point where he had been doing this operation under the guise of science. This was not science, Brian, by any standard. I mean, this was extreme tourism.
2: It was experimentation, very much.
21: Very much so. The very fact that he was dealing with the carbon-based material and not with the kind of steel or titanium material that is usually used, the fact that he wouldn't go near Classification Society or any design engineers to get proof that what he had was something, he tried to say, you know, that this was science.
2: Yep.
21: And, well, excuse me, though, if you want to go down, it'll cost you $250,000. Hello, science, and hello, commercial. And that's what this was all about.
2: Absolutely. I was just going to say, and when you do 79 dives, this was the 80th, without a problem, again, you can convince people that you're doing things okay if they don't want to take the time to investigate and do the necessary safety. When you got 80 dives, you know, again, this was the 80th dive for this kind of, for the Titan, for that type of carbon fiber tube, if you want to call it, very small. But
21: yeah.
2: Merv, I got to get off the break, but I appreciate your call and your input on this coming from your expertise.
21: Well, certainly, because I want to deal with the search and rescue piece. That is very important.
2: Yep.
21: There are things that need to be said about the search and rescue component of this that could have easily saved lives, could have saved millions of dollars, and could have done all kinds of things. And I understand that people's preoccupation is with the Titan, the vehicle, and all the things, you know, around Oceangate mm-hmm. and Stockton Rush and all this. I appreciate that. There's a certain glamour, and there's a certain card that draws you to that, but we need, in Canada in particular, in this case, we need to spend more attention on what happened if we want to prevent things from happening in the future, and what happened in this search and rescue operation and what was attached to this, which was not contained in the report. And I think it's a failure and it's a gap that needs to be talked about.
2: Thank you, Merv. I'm glad you're talking about it, and I'm sure others will. Thanks a lot. I got to get off to a call, but I appreciate it. Every bit of information, every bit of input on it. It was a horrific tragedy right on our shores. Won't soon forget it, but thanks for your call today.
21: All the best. Thank you.
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2: Let's go right to line number 6 and Ruth Lawrence here on the air.
28: Hi, Brian. I'm just calling today. I'm actually just responding to a call from you to talk about Wendy Smallwood this morning.
2: Yes, absolutely. And I could put it into words, but I'll let you do it. I spoke a little bit about this yesterday, the loss of her to the arts community, all of the people she touched along the way, and her energy and her enthusiasm and the work and advocacy and on and on and on. It's a big loss, a massive loss for our arts community here in the province. Your thoughts?
28: Yes. Well, others have been talking about it, of course, for like the last week. It's just, as you can tell, I'm still feeling pretty broken and tired by the loss of Wendy. She's just been a massive part of our community her entire life, but in particular in the last 20 years. I mean, she came back 2 decades ago with, you know, the fire in her spirit and in her belly, and just really came back to offer so much to this community, from her onstage presence, her on-screen presence, to all the work behind the scenes that many people really did not ever see. Wendy worked tirelessly on boards. She worked with administration for so many arts companies, did grant writing, you know, and no one sees that. Yeah. But what we did get to see with Wendy was the extraordinary and moving, powerful performances that she brought to us on stage, whether it was Shakespeare or brand new work that was being presented at the Hall or with any theater company that she worked with in the province. And then on screen, most recently, her star turn in Skeet, Next Sexton's movie, was just, for me, I can remember when that movie came out, thinking, oh my gosh, she's finally getting these moments to shine, you know. And then last year, to get a cancer diagnosis. It just took the legs out from all, under all of us. But again, Wendy, you know, she powered through that treatment and would write about it really frankly and brutally honest ways on social media, you know, like really highlighting to all of us not just the struggle but the beauty she was finding in life at the same time and the humor she brought with that. So yeah, she's going to be dearly missed in this community and across the country. Really, the tributes came in from across the country through social media, through text messages and emails. She was a powerhouse, you know. The name I just posted a moment ago, her name is a full sentence.
2: Yeah, and to see, as you said, I mean, very few and far between are the outpourings that I've seen for Wendy, whether it's from the ACTRA national, the local scene, internationally even, not just even across the country, the people that you touch through our work. And you talk about all the behind the scenes. I mean, yes, you know, we often talk about the on stage, right? And it's the performance, and it's what sticks with the public, and you get to see the face of it there. But you and I, and most people in the arts community, if you've ever worked on a production, no matter where, you know how many hands, it's just as much, if not more, behind the scenes just to get it to the stage and get a production like that. And she was a whirling dervish, I will say, from the time that the brief interactions that I had, just knowing and the way people spoke about her in other circles, you know, before this moment and of course now. So look,
28: she would love that description of the whirling dervish.
2: You know, we reserve that for a few people in our community, right? But I think it's definitely apropos in this case.
28: Absolutely. And thank you and your listeners for, over the years, all the incredible support that they've shown Wendy to our community. You know, it really means a lot to us when you reach out at times like this, because we're really feeling it right now.
2: And I can feel that you're feeling it. So, Ruth, that's why I reached out. I'm really glad you could make time. It was one thing for me to speak about it yesterday, but you were the one. So thank you so much for doing this today.
28: Thank you. Thank you, Brian.
3: This is the best of VOCM Open Line.
2: Let's go to line number 5. And Mike Murray, you're on the air.
5: Yeah. Morning, Brian. How are you?
2: Pretty good. Flat out here today. I got one more.
5: Busy morning.
2: Yeah. And I got one bouquet that a woman wants to throw out near the end of the show. So I got about six minutes. Go for it.
5: Yeah, I'll make it quick.
2: No problem.
5: Oh, by the way, when you were talking to Joel about Willacott Lane, I lived on Willacott Lane for a while in the late 80s, for about a year, I think. So it's funny how it works. Downtown is not that big.
2: No, it's not. I love that. I cut through it all the way on the way to court, I used to, but love it.
5: All right, so a couple of days ago, the federal government passed a criminal law package, bail reform, and a couple other things. So just
2: what jumps out at you?
5: Yeah, you asked me to hit the high points on that, so I will as quick as I can. One change is that some offenses are going to, consecutive sentences will be sort of strongly encouraged, if not mandatory. You know, if you're sentenced for two or three things. You know, as you know from the courts yourself, lots of times sentences are concurrent. So we'll see what happens with that. Another thing that they did was...
2: And just so people know, concurrent and consecutive, obviously...
5: Yeah, concurrent, you serve them at the same time. Consecutive is one after the other.
2: Yeah, so they add them up as opposed to just doing one set of sentence for one offense. Okay, sorry. Yeah, go ahead.
5: Yeah. No, that's fine. The next thing is ban conditional sentences for some offenses. A conditional sentence is the legal jargon for house arrest, I guess, as opposed to real jail. And sexual assault and some sexual offenses against children are not going to be eligible for conditional sentences.
2: Right.
5: And then there were some changes to bail, and that's what made the most news. Now, the big, media mostly...
2: Going to say, do you want to explain reverse onus and how it normally works?
5: Yeah, no sweat. So the onus in court is just who's got to prove what. So they made some offenses reverse onus, which means that instead of the Crown having to prove that you stay in, you have to prove that you can stay out. But even though that gets a lot of media play, it's not really a big deal on an everyday basis, because the onus is what? Say 51 to 49. I mean, either somebody's safe to release or there's not. There's bigger changes in bail, but they're more more in the weeds. One is that it's going to be easier to revoke bail after somebody's found guilty before sentencing. Another thing is that they say the latter principle, which the Supreme Court of Canada came up about 10 years ago, and the Trudeau government put it into the criminal code. The latter principle is that, you know, you just start with a promise to show up in court, and if you breach that, then you move up the next step, which would be a promise with more conditions, and you move up the next step, which might be a release with a promise to pay money if you breach, and then you move up to the next step, which might be, say, kind of house arrest conditions and having to actually put some cash down. So you would go up the ladder. So potentially you'd be released about five times before you'd be held. Yeah. And they're trying to get rid of that principle for some serious and violent offenses. Also, another big deal is that the court's going to have to scrutinize people's bail plans. For example, if, you know, you tell the duty counsel, legal aid lawyer, and he tells the court that you're going to live at 40 Empire Avenue. I mean, there's lots of times I've seen it myself. If nobody checks, that 40 Empire Avenue could turn out to be a vacant lot, or the people there never heard of you. And then the police don't know where Buddy is. And, you know, so if the changes are enforced, those things are going to have to be checked. If someone says, I'll put down $1,000 to get my son, little Johnny, out, they're going to check to see if you actually got the $1,000. So those are the things that are going to make an impact on a daily basis.
2: Mike,
5: not just that onus stuff. Yep. That's just...
2: It's shocking how much time I don't have right now to get into some of this. I mean, obviously, the first one that jumps out to me with the reverse onus is more people incarcerated. And do we have the time? Do we have the space for them, you know? But look...
5: Let me see if I can say two things real quick.
2: Okay.
5: Number one, so space is going to be an issue. It's got to be, obviously, one out for everyone that goes in if it's full. The second thing is that... The real question is, this is the law now, but is it really? Because the Supreme Court of Canada has struck down similar laws 100 times over the past 10 or 15 years. So are these laws going to stand up? And if they don't, what's going to be done about it?
2: Mike, let's do this again, please, next week. I want to have more time, and I do apologize right into the end of the show.
5: No sweat.
2: We're always up against
5: it. No sweat.
2: Appreciate it. Let's expand next week if you got some time.
5: All righty.
2: All right. Take care. Thanks.
5: Okay. Bye.
2: All righty. Bye. And that'll do it for the Thursday edition. Take it easy out there. Be patient if you can. Do your best. Drive safely. Arrive alive. VOCM cares.
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6: I'm Zach Power. The Inner Nation says that it's made a difficult decision to cancel an exhibit scheduled to open this coming weekend to mark National Indigenous Peoples Day. VOCM's Linda Swain has more.
7: In a release issued yesterday, the Innu Nation says the decision follows the direction conveyed by the rooms that the provincial government requires the exhibit to present a version of Innu history that is inconsistent with the archaeological consensus and the Innu Nation's own understanding of its history. The Innu Nation says Innu Tools for Survival was developed through collaboration with the Innu Nation, the Canadian Museum of History, and the rooms, and was intended to celebrate the continuity of Innu culture over thousands of years by showcasing the ingenuity, resilience and survival of the Innu people. However, this week they were informed that they would not be allowed to present what they say is the accepted academic consensus of the Innu timeline in Labrador and would be required to support the province's own controversial theory of Innu history. Innu Nation Grand Chief Simon Pokwe says that position amounts to the erasure of Innu history. The Innu Nation says it is not aware of any working archaeologists outside the provincial government that support what it calls the fringe theory being put forward by the province. VOCM News has reached out to the provincial government for response. Linda Swain, VOCM, Local News Now.
6: NL Health Services has offered an apology and launched an investigation, but the healthcare unions say that that does not go far enough in addressing a recent tone-deaf cybersecurity test. fishing exercises were done by the Newfoundland and Labrador Health Services, baited healthcare workers, many of them who feel exhausted and overworked, with the promise of a paid day off and its appreciation for their hard work. Interim CEO Ron Johnson yesterday acknowledged the fishing exercise was not appropriate, saying that the email missed the mark. It's not sitting well with the healthcare unions. NAIP President Jerry Earle says that healthcare workers are insulted.
8: Yesterday, I had to reach out to Mr. Johnson and explain to him what was happening in NLHS. That speaks volumes, because frontline management should understand what's happening. Was he insensitive to the message? You have to understand, healthcare workers today, they are stressed, they are overworked, they cannot get a day off in many instances. As one young woman said to me yesterday, it looked like my employer was finally recognizing me for what I have done.
6: Registered Nurses Union says that it wants the health authority to take the matter further.
9: We need accountability here. How could this happen? I mean, they have comms teams in there at NLHS, just like all the rest of us do. They have senior leadership that are meeting on a daily basis, right? How did this slip through the cracks? For me, this is about honoring what was in that email. And what we're asking for and demanding is that they actually put time in people's banks so that they can use it. Like, honor this, and then your apology will mean something.
6: And that's your news. I'm Zach.

0: strategy will mean something.
1: And that's your news. I'm Zach Patrick. For St. John's Metro, the rest of the Avalon and Clarenville tonight, cloudy with fog patches, low near 6. For tomorrow, sun and cloud with rain in the afternoon and a high of 14. For Central Newfoundland, tonight a few clouds, fog patches, low plus 5. Friday, sun and cloud but rain in the afternoon and a high near 20 degrees. For the South Coast tonight, cloudy with drizzle, fog patches, low near 6. Friday, 15 to 25 millimeters of rain, southeasterly winds of 30 and a high of 15. For the West Coast, Southwest Coast and Northern Peninsula tonight, becoming cloudy, winds at 50, low near 10. And then for tomorrow, rain, winds at 60, except 100 in the Rec House, and a high of 15.
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0: This is your VOCM. 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
7: For St. John's Metro, the rest of the Avalon and Clarenville tonight, cloudy with fog patches, low near 6. For tomorrow, sun and cloud with rain in the afternoon and a high of 14. For Central Newfoundland, tonight a few clouds, fog patches, low plus 5. Friday, sun and cloud but rain in the afternoon and a high near 20 degrees. For the south coast tonight, cloudy with drizzle, fog patches, low near 6. Friday, 15 to 25 millimeters of rain, southeasterly winds of 30 and a high of 15. For the west coast, southwest coast, and northern peninsula tonight, becoming cloudy, winds at 50, low near 10. And then for tomorrow, rain, winds at 60, except 100 in the rec house, and a high of 15.
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8: For St. John's Metro, the rest of the Avalon and Clarenville tonight, cloudy with fog patches, low near 6. For tomorrow, sun and cloud with rain in the afternoon and a high of 14. For Central Newfoundland, tonight a few clouds, fog patches, low plus 5. Friday, sun and cloud but rain in the afternoon and a high near 20 degrees. For the south coast tonight, cloudy with drizzle, fog patches, low near 6. Friday, 15 to 25 millimeters of rain, southeasterly winds of 30 and a high of 15. For the west coast, southwest coast, and northern peninsula tonight, becoming cloudy, winds at 50, low near 10. And then for tomorrow, rain, winds at 60, except 100 in the rec house, and a high of 15.
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1: I'm Zach Power. The mayor of St. Mary's is eager to get the removal of vats of fermenting toxic fish sauce out of the local plant, which was heavily damaged in a windstorm earlier this year. The fish sauce, which had been produced locally to the Asian market, has been sitting in the abandoned plant since the business went under 2 decades ago, leading to some serious concerns among local residents. Steve Ryan says the cleanup process is expected to begin any day.
2: The process is to get in first, we're going to clean up the floor and that, and it's going to be transported in properly sealed trucks, just like you see trucks on the road that pump sewage and septic. You'll never smell them, so it's going to be the same thing. It's just going to be well over 200 trips, 200 to 300 estimators. And we're going to mix it's going to be no liquid transport, it's going to be all solid. So the product's going to be diluted. It's going to be mixed with peat moss, which should cut back on the smell also.
1: Local contractors are dealing with escalating costs over the last year, from fuel to equipment, supplies, insurance, and labor. Executive Director of the Heavy Civil Association, Chris McCauley, says that many companies are now taking a closer look at project costs before they begin bidding on those contracts.
3: Contractors are great at adapting, but inflation, cost volatilities, definitely a significant concern. You know, you have fuel, equipment, parts, insurance, labor, construction materials. They've all increased substantially over the last several years. And when you see companies, you know, they're bidding on projects month in advance, uncertainty creates risk. That's why it's so important. Stable procurement practices, realistic project timelines, and predictable project delivery are important for both industry and taxpayers.
1: In other news now, where the federal government says that Canada has set a new oil production record in 2025. The stats were released this week. Canadian production of crude oil averaged about 5.35 million barrels per day, up from the previous record of 5.14 million barrels per day. The greatest volumes came from Alberta at 83%, trailed by Saskatchewan at 8.2%, and Newfoundland and Labrador at 4.5%. The province's oil production increase rose by roughly 14% compared to the year before, and that was from 2025. The amount of heavy crude extracted off the coast rose from 114,000 to 137,000 barrels per day between 2024 and 25. Early estimates for the first 3 months of 2026 show the average climbing even higher, hitting 164,000 barrels per day. Light crude also saw a boost, measuring from 94,000 to 102,000 barrels per day over the same period. The Majestic Theatre in downtown St. John's is now returning to its roots, operating as a not-for-profit organization. The space reopened in 2023 following significant renovations by Terra Bruce Productions. Since then, it's hosted a variety of plays, comedies, shows, and concert. Executive Director Krista Rodofsky says that the new design allows them to focus on keeping the venue viable. Your weather forecast now for St. John's Metro, the rest of the Avalon and Clarenville. Today, a mix of sun and cloud, rain in the afternoon, and a high of 14. For tomorrow, overcast and 13 degrees. For Central Newfoundland, today, a mix of sun and cloud, rain in the afternoon, and a high near 20. Tomorrow, cloudy with some showers and a high of 11. For the south coast today, 15 to 25 millimeters of rain, light winds, and a high of 15. For tomorrow, cloudy and a high near 12. For the west coast, southwest coast, and northern peninsula today, rain, winds gusting to 60, except 100 in the rec house, and a high of 15. For tomorrow, showers and a high of 11. And this has been your latest VOC.

0: and a high 15. For tomorrow, cloudy and a high near 12. For the West Coast, Southwest Coast, and Northern Peninsula today, rain, winds gusting to 60, except 100 in the Rec House, and a high of 15. For tomorrow, showers and a high of 11. 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
2: Tonight, expect partly cloudy skies with a low of 6. Tomorrow features a mix of sun and cloud, becoming cloudy with light rain and a high of 14. Currently in St. John's, it's 8.
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5: Tonight, expect partly cloudy skies with a low of 6. Tomorrow features a mix of sun and cloud, becoming cloudy with light rain and a high of 14. Currently in St. John's, it's 8.
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0: back power. The mayor of St. Mary's is eager to get the removal of vats of fermenting toxic fish sauce out of the local plant, which was heavily damaged in a windstorm earlier this year. The fish sauce, which had been produced locally to the Asian market, has been sitting in the abandoned plant since the business went under 2 decades ago, leading to some serious concerns among local residents. Steve Ryan says the cleanup process is expected to begin any day.
1: The process is going to be first, we're going to clean up the floor and that, and it's going to be transported in properly sealed trucks, just like you see trucks on the road at pump sewage and septic. You'll never smell them, so it's going to be the same thing. It's just going to be well over 200 trips, 200 to 300 estimated. And we're going to mix it. It's going to be no liquid transport. It's going to be all solid. So the product's going to be diluted. It's going to be mixed with peat moss, which should cut back on the smell also.
0: Local contractors are dealing with escalating costs over the last year, from fuel to equipment, supplies, insurance, and labor. Executive Director of the Heavy Civil Association, Chris McCauley, says that many companies are now taking a closer look at project costs before they begin bidding on those contracts.
2: Contractors are great at adapting, but inflation, cost volatilities, definitely a significant concern. You know, you have fuel, equipment, parts, insurance, labor, construction materials, they've all increased substantially over the last several years. And when you see companies, you know, they're bidding on projects months in advance, uncertainty creates risk. That's why it's so important that stable procurement practices, realistic project timelines, and predictable project delivery are important for both industry and taxpayers.
0: In other news now, where the federal government says that Canada has set a new oil production record in 2025. The stats were released this week. Canadian production of crude oil averaged about 5.35 million barrels per day, up from the previous record of 5.14 million barrels per day. The greatest volumes came from Alberta at 83%, trailed by Saskatchewan at 8.2%, and Newfoundland and Labrador at 4.5%. The province's oil production increase rose by roughly 14% compared to the year before, and that was from 2025. The amount of heavy crude extracted off the coast rose from 114,000 to 137,000 barrels per day between 2024 and 25. Early estimates for the first 3 months of 2026 show the average climbing even higher, hitting 164,000 barrels per day. Light crude also saw a boost, measuring from 94,000 to 102,000 barrels per day over the same period. The Majestic Theatre in downtown St. John's is now returning to its roots, operating as a not-for-profit organization. The space reopened in 2023 following significant renovations by Terra Bruce Productions. Since then, it's hosted a variety of plays, comedy shows, and concert. Executive Director Krista Rodofsky says that the new design allows them to focus on keeping the venue viable. Your weather forecast now for St. John's Metro, the rest of the Avalon and Clarenville. Today, a mix of sun and cloud, rain in the afternoon, and a high of 14. For tomorrow, overcast and 13 degrees. For Central Newfoundland, today, a mix of sun and cloud, rain in the afternoon, and a high near 20. Tomorrow, cloudy with some showers and a high of 11. For the south coast today, 15 to 25 millimeters of rain, light winds, and a high of 15. For tomorrow, cloudy and a high near 12. For the west coast, southwest coast, and northern peninsula today, rain, winds gusting to 60, except 100 in the rec house, and a high of 15. For tomorrow, showers and a high of 11. And this has been your latest VOCM News. 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
1: Tonight, expect partly cloudy skies with a low of 6. Tomorrow features a mix of sun and cloud, becoming cloudy with light rain and a high of 14. Currently in St. John's, it's 8.
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6: Overnight, partly cloudy with a low of 6. Later today, a high of 14 with light rain and skies becoming cloudy. Tomorrow, cloudy with a high of 13. Currently in St. John's, it's 6.
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1: I'm Zach Power. The mayor of St. Mary's is eager to get the removal of vats of fermenting toxic fish sauce out of the local plant, which was heavily damaged.

0: News Now, a VOCM News Update.
1: I'm Zach Power. The mayor of St. Mary's is eager to get the removal of vats of fermenting toxic fish sauce out of the local plant, which was heavily damaged in a windstorm earlier this year. The fish sauce, which had been produced locally to the Asian market, has been sitting in the abandoned plant since the business went under 2 decades ago, leading to some serious concerns among local residents. Steve Ryan says the cleanup process is expected to begin any day.
2: The process is to get in first, we're going to clean up the floor and that, and it's going to be transported in properly sealed trucks, just like you see trucks on the road at pump sewage and septic. You'll never smell them, so it's going to be the same thing. It's just going to be well over 200 trips, 200 to 300 estimators. And we're going to mix it. It's going to be no liquid transport. It's going to be all solid. So the product's going to be diluted. It's going to be mixed with peat moss, which should cut back on the smell also.
1: Local contractors are dealing with escalating costs over the last year, from fuel to equipment, supplies, insurance, and labor. Executive Director of the Heavy Civil Association, Chris McCauley, says that many companies are now taking a closer look at project costs before they begin bidding on those contracts.
3: Contractors are great at adapting, but inflation, cost volatilities, definitely a significant concern. You know, you have fuel, equipment, parts, insurance, labor, construction materials. They've all increased substantially over the last several years. And when you see companies, you know, they're bidding on projects months in advance, uncertainty creates risk. That's why it's so important that stable procurement practices, realistic project timelines, and predictable project delivery are important for both industry and taxpayers.
1: In other news now, where the federal government says that Canada has set a new oil production record in 2025. The stats were released this week. Canadian production of crude oil averaged about 5.35 million barrels per day, up from the previous record of 5.14 million barrels per day. The greatest volumes came from Alberta at 83%, trailed by Saskatchewan at 8.2%, and Newfoundland and Labrador at 4.5%. The province's oil production increase rose by roughly 14% compared to the year before, and that was from 2025. The amount of heavy crude extracted off the coast rose from 114,000 to 137,000 barrels per day between 2024 and 25. Early estimates for the first 3 months of 2026 show the average climbing even higher, hitting 164,000 barrels per day. Light crude also saw a boost, measuring from 94,000 to 102,000 barrels per day over the same period. The Majestic Theatre in downtown St. John's is now returning to its roots, operating as a not-for-profit organization. The space reopened in 2023 following significant renovations by Terra Bruce Productions. Since then, it's hosted a variety of plays, comedy shows, and concert. Executive Director Krista Rodofsky says that the new design allows them to focus on keeping the venue viable. Your weather forecast now for St. John's Metro, the rest of the Avalon and Clarenville. Today, a mix of sun and cloud, rain in the afternoon, and a high of 14. For tomorrow, overcast and 13 degrees. For Central Newfoundland, today, a mix of sun and cloud, rain in the afternoon, and a high near 20. Tomorrow, cloudy with some showers and a high of 11. For the south coast today, 15 to 25 millimeters of rain, light winds, and a high of 15. For tomorrow, cloudy and a high near 12. For the west coast, southwest coast, and northern peninsula today, rain, winds gusting to 60, except 100 in the rec house, and a high of 15. For tomorrow, showers and a high of 11. 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
2: Overnight, partly cloudy with a low of 6. Later today, a high of 14 with light rain and skies becoming cloudy. Tomorrow, cloudy with a high of 13. Currently in St. John's, it's 6.
1: Weather, and more weather. 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
3: Overnight, partly cloudy with a low of 6. Later today, a high of 14 with light rain and skies becoming cloudy. Tomorrow, cloudy with a high of 13. Currently in St. John's, it's 6.
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1: I'm Zach Power. The mayor of St. Mary's is eager to get the removal of vats of fermenting toxic fish sauce out of the local plant, which was heavily damaged in a windstorm earlier this year. The fish

0: which was heavily damaged in a windstorm earlier this year. The fish sauce, which had been produced locally to the Asian market, has been sitting in the abandoned plant since the business went under 2 decades ago, leading to some serious concerns among local residents. Steve Ryan says the cleanup process is expected to begin any day.
1: The process is going to be first, we're going to clean up the floor and that, and it's going to be transported in properly sealed trucks, just like you see trucks on the road at pumps, sewage, and septic. You'll never smell them, so it's going to be the same thing. It's just going to be well over 200 trips, 200 to 300 estimators. And we're going to mix it's going to be no liquid transport, it's going to be all solid. So the product's going to be diluted. It's going to be mixed with peat moss, which should cut back on the smell also.
0: Local contractors are dealing with escalating costs over the last year, from fuel to equipment, supplies, insurance, and labor. Executive Director of the Heavy Civil Association, Chris McCauley, says that many companies are now taking a closer look at project costs before they begin bidding on those contracts.
2: Contractors are great at adapting, but inflation, cost volatilities, definitely a significant concern. You know, you have fuel, equipment, parts, insurance, labor, construction materials, they've all increased substantially over the last several years. And when you see companies, you know, they're bidding on projects month in advance, uncertainty creates risk. That's why it's so important that stable procurement practices, realistic project timelines, and predictable project delivery are important for both industry and taxpayers.
0: In other news now, where the federal government says that Canada has set a new oil production record in 2025. The stats were released this week. Canadian production of crude oil averaged about 5.35 million barrels per day, up from the previous record of 5.14 million barrels per day. The greatest volumes came from Alberta at 83%, trailed by Saskatchewan at 8.2%, and Newfoundland and Labrador at 4.5%. The province's oil production increase rose by roughly 14% compared to the year before, and that was from 2025. The amount of heavy crude extracted off the coast rose from 114,000 to 137,000 barrels per day between 2024 and 25. Early estimates for the first 3 months of 2026 show the average climbing even higher, hitting 164,000 barrels per day. Light crude also saw a boost, measuring from 94,000 to 102,000 barrels per day over the same period. The Majestic Theatre in downtown St. John's is now returning to its roots, operating as a not-for-profit organization. The space reopened in 2023 following significant renovations by Terra Bruce Productions. Since then, it's hosted a variety of plays, comedies, shows, and concert. Executive Director Krista Rodofsky says that the new design allows them to focus on keeping the venue viable. Your weather forecast now for St. John's Metro, the rest of the Avalon and Clarenville. Today, a mix of sun and cloud, rain in the afternoon, and a high of 14. For tomorrow, overcast and 13 degrees. For Central Newfoundland, today, a mix of sun and cloud, rain in the afternoon, and a high near 20. Tomorrow, cloudy with some showers and a high of 11. For the south coast today, 15 to 25 millimeters of rain, light winds, and a high of 15. For tomorrow, cloudy and a high near 12. For the west coast, southwest coast, and northern peninsula today, rain, winds gusting to 60, except 100 in the rec house, and a high of 15. For tomorrow, showers and a high of 11. And this has been your latest VOCM News. 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
1: Overnight, partly cloudy with a low of 6. Later today, a high of 14 with light rain and skies becoming cloudy. Tomorrow, cloudy with a high of 13. Currently in St. John's, it's 6.
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6: Overnight, partly cloudy with a low of 6. Later today, a mix of sun and cloud, then light rain, high 14. Tomorrow, cloudy with a high of 13. Currently in St. John's, it's 8.
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1: I'm Zach Power. The mayor of St. Mary's is eager to get the removal of vats of fermenting toxic fish sauce out of the local plant, which was heavily damaged in a windstorm earlier this year. The fish sauce, which had been produced locally to the Asian market, has been sitting in the abandoned plant since the business went under 2 decades ago, leading to some serious concerns among local residents. Steve Ryan says the cleanup process is expected to begin any day.
2: The process is to get in first, whatever, to clean up the floor and that, and it's going to be transported in properly sealed trucks, just like you see trucks on the road that pump sewage and septic. You'll never smell them, so it's going to be the same thing. It's just going to be well over 200 trips, 200 to 300 estimators. And we're going to mix it. It's going to be no liquid transport. It's going to be all solid. So the product's going to be diluted. It's going to be mixed with peat moss, which should cut back on the smell also.
1: Local contractors are dealing with escalating costs over the last year, from fuel to equipment, supplies, insurance, and labor. Executive Director of the Heavy Civil Association, Chris McCauley, says that many companies are now taking a closer look at project costs.

0: Many companies are now taking a closer look at project costs before they begin bidding on those contracts.
1: Contractors are great at adapting, but inflation, cost volatility is definitely a significant concern. You know, you have fuel, equipment, parts, insurance, labor, construction materials, they've all increased substantially over the last several years. And when you see companies, you know, they're bidding on projects month in advance, uncertainty creates risk. That's why it's so important that stable procurement practices, realistic project timelines, and predictable project delivery are important for both industry and taxpayers.
0: In other news now, where the federal government says that Canada has set a new oil production record in 2025. The stats were released this week. Canadian production of crude oil averaged about 5.35 million barrels per day, up from the previous record of 5.14 million barrels per day. The greatest volumes came from Alberta at 83%, trailed by Saskatchewan at 8.2%, and Newfoundland and Labrador at 4.5%. The province's oil production increase rose by roughly 14% compared to the year before, and that was from 2025. The amount of heavy crude extracted off the coast rose from 114,000 to 137,000 barrels per day between 2024 and 25. Early estimates for the first 3 months of 2026 show the average climbing even higher, hitting 164,000 barrels per day. Light crude also saw a boost, measuring from 94,000 to 102,000 barrels per day over the same period. The Majestic Theatre in downtown St. John's is now returning to its roots, operating as a not-for-profit organization. The space reopened in 2023 following significant renovations by Terra Bruce Productions. Since then, it's hosted a variety of plays, comedies, shows, and concert. Executive Director Krista Rodofsky says that the new design allows them to focus on keeping the venue viable. Your weather forecast now for St. John's Metro, the rest of the Avalon and Clarenville. Today, a mix of sun and cloud, rain in the afternoon, and a high of 14. For tomorrow, overcast and 13 degrees. For Central Newfoundland, today, a mix of sun and cloud, rain in the afternoon, and a high near 20. Tomorrow, cloudy with some showers and a high of 11. For the south coast today, 15 to 25 millimeters of rain, light winds, and a high of 15. For tomorrow, cloudy and a high near 12. For the west coast, southwest coast, and northern peninsula today, rain, winds gusting to 60, except 100 in the rec house, and a high of 15. For tomorrow, showers and a high of 11. And this has been your latest VOCM News. 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
1: Overnight, partly cloudy with a low of 6. Later today, a mix of sun and cloud, then light rain, high 14. Tomorrow, cloudy with a high of 13. Currently in St. John's, it's 8.
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3: Overnight, partly cloudy with a low of 6. Later today, a mix of sun and cloud, then light rain, high 14. Tomorrow, cloudy with a high of 13. Currently in St. John's, it's 8.
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1: I'm Zach Power. The mayor of St. Mary's is eager to get the removal of vats of fermenting toxic fish sauce out of the local plant, which was heavily damaged in a windstorm earlier this year. The fish sauce, which had been produced locally to the Asian market, has been sitting in the abandoned plant since the business went under 2 decades ago, leading to some serious concerns among local residents. Steve Ryan says the cleanup process is expected to begin any day.
2: The process is going to be first, we're going to clean up the floor and that, and it's going to be transported in properly sealed trucks, just like you see trucks undergo that pump sewage and septic. You'll never smell them, so it's going to be the same thing. It's just going to be well over 200 trips, 200 to 300 estimators. And we're going to mix it. It's going to be no liquid transport, it's going to be all solid. So the product's going to be diluted. It's going to be mixed with peat moss, which should cut back on the smell also.
1: Local contractors are dealing with escalating costs over the last year, from fuel to equipment, supplies, insurance, and labor. Executive Director of the Heavy Civil Association, Chris McCauley, says that many companies are now taking a closer look at project costs before they begin bidding on those contracts.
3: Contractors are great at adapting, but inflation, cost volatilities, definitely a significant concern. You know, you have fuel, equipment, parts, insurance, labor, construction materials. They've all increased substantially over the last several years. And when you see companies, you know, they're bidding on projects months in advance, uncertainty creates risk. That's why it's so important that stable procurement practices, realistic project timelines, and predictable project delivery are important for both industry and taxpayers.
1: In other news now, where the federal government says that Canada has set a new oil production record in 2025. The stats were released this week. Canadian production of crude oil averaged about 5.35 million barrels per day, up from the previous record of 5.14 million barrels per day. The greatest volumes came from Alberta at 83%, trailed by Saskatchewan at 8.2%, and Newfoundland and Labrador at 4.5%. The province's oil production increase rose by roughly 14% compared to the year before, and that was from 2025. The amount of heavy crude extracted off the coast rose from 114,000 to 137,000 barrels per day between 2024 and 25. Early estimates for the first 3 months of 2026 show the average climbing even higher, hitting 164,000 barrels per day. Light crude also saw a boost, measuring from 94,000 to 102,000 barrels per day over the same period. The Majestic Theatre in downtown St. John's is now returning to its roots, operating as a not-for-profit organization. The space reopened in 2023 following significant renovations by Terra Bruce Productions. Since then, it's hosted a variety of plays, comedy shows, and concert. Executive Director Krista Rodofsky says that the new design allows them to focus on keeping the venue viable. Your weather forecast now for St. John's Metro, the rest of the Avalon and Clarenville. Today, a mix of sun and cloud, rain in the afternoon, and a high of 14. For tomorrow, overcast and 13 degrees. For Central Newfoundland, today, a mix of sun and cloud, rain in the afternoon, and a high near 20. Tomorrow, cloudy with some showers and a high of 11. For the south coast today, 15 to 25 millimeters of rain, light winds, and a high of 15. For tomorrow, cloudy and a high near 12. For the west coast, southwest coast, and northern peninsula today, rain, winds gusting to 60, except 100 in the rec house, and a high of 15. For tomorrow, showers and a high of 11. And this has been your latest VOCM news. 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
3: Overnight, partly cloudy with a low of 6. Later today, a mix of sun and cloud, then light rain, high 14. Tomorrow, cloudy with a high of 13. Currently in St. John's, it's 8.
0: 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Frequent weather updates. 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
1: This VOCM News is brought to you by Driveline Mr. Transmission, Main Road Ghouls, your transmission and driveline experts.
2: I'm Sarah Strickland. Two people were arrested and an imitation handgun was seized as the result of a police operation on Hatcher Street yesterday in St. John's that prompted a shelter-in-place advisory for area residents. Schools were notified of the planned raid and a shelter-in-place was issued for Hatcher Street and a section of University Avenue. The advisory was lifted just after noon. 10 people were removed from the property, two of whom were wanted on outstanding warrants. A search of the home led to the seizure of a small quantity of pills, drug paraphernalia, and an imitation handgun. The investigation continues. Most fuels are a little more expensive this morning. Gas is up by 1.7 cents per liter. Diesel increases by 1.6 cents on the island and 4.5 cents in Labrador West. Furnace oil is up by a little over a cent, while stove oil in Lab West jumps by 4.7 cents. Propane is down by about a cent. The Minister of Indigenous Relations and Reconciliation says the Innu Nation needs to be treated with respect and government needs to rebuild the trust that has been lost. Leela Evans was responding after the Innu Nation decided to cancel planned exhibit for National Indigenous Peoples Day. The Innu say they were told they were not allowed to present the accepted academic consensus timeline of the Innu presence in Labrador and that the presentation must support what the Innu calls the province's controversial theory of their history. Evans, who has been in Ottawa for the Northern Development Ministers Forum, had a brief conversation with Innu Grand Chief Simon Pokway. Others in her department have also been having conversations.
3: We're committed to working with you, and it was never our intention to offend or in any way try to dictate what was presented. And what we're going to do now is we're going to go back and we're going to work together to rebuild the trust that's existed for decades.
2: Provincial government is setting up a new child care advisory panel that it says will help improve the system. Richard Duggan reports.
4: 3 months ago, a number of early childhood educators took to the steps of Confederation Building demanding action on issues such as pay, sick leave, and pensions. At the time, Minister Paul Dinn set up a steering committee to look at a number of issues in the sector and indicated that change would happen. Now, government is setting up a 12-member panel that will help identify challenges and provide recommendations. The panel will be made up of people from all areas of the province and will include administrators and licensees, Indigenous members, and Francophone members. The panel will operate in addition to the steering committee. The application deadline is July 3rd. Links can be found online at VOCM.com. Richard Duggan, VOCM, Local News Now.
2: Canada's men's soccer team earned its first ever World Cup victory with a dominant 6-0 win over Qatar at BC Place in Vancouver, sparking celebrations across the country. The win puts Canada in a strong position heading into its final group stage match against Switzerland next Wednesday. The game ended with some bad blood as players from both sides were involved in a brief confrontation at midfield. Qatar was handed 2 red cards during the game. Attention turns now to the well-being of 24-year-old Canadian midfielder Ishmael Kone, who is in hospital awaiting surgery after a gruesome injury to his left leg. Meanwhile, fans are fuming after World Cup tickets they bought through resale sites fell through. The World Cup has delivered thrills on the pitch, but people have complained about tickets that never arrived, orders that were cancelled last minute, and problems between FIFA's ticketing system and outside resale platforms. The vast majority seem to be about industry titan StubHub, but people who bought through competitors such as SeatGeek and Vivid Seats have also reported issues. When asked about the technical issues, FIFA on Wednesday reiterated that sales through its official channel are guaranteed to go through. The RNC is getting more calls for service concerning the use of e-bikes and scooters, and they expect those calls to increase as the school year comes to a close. RNC Constable Steph Myers says the vehicles can reach a surprisingly high speed.
5: These machines can go quite fast, 0 to 50 within seconds. So depending on the make and model, check out the speeds that can be reached on these bikes and e-scooters and educate your kids when they're heading out to the roadways and the risks that come along with that.
2: And that's your news. I'm Sarah Strickland.
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8: Overnight, partly cloudy with a low of 6. Later today, a mix of sun and cloud, then light rain, high 14. Tomorrow, cloudy with a high of 13. Currently in St. John's, it's 8.
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5: Today, light rain with increasing cloudiness, high of 14. Tonight, 5 to 10 millimeters of rain with a low of 8. Tomorrow features a mix of sun and cloud, high of 17. Currently in St. John's, it's 8.
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2: At 6 o'clock, beautiful morning in Metro. Temperature is at 8. Good morning. I'm Sarah Strickland. Most fuels are a little more expensive this morning. Gas is up by 1.7 cents per liter. Diesel increases by 1.6 cents on the island and 4.5 cents in Labrador West. Furnace oil is up by a little over a cent, while stove oil in Lab West jumps 4.7 cents. Propane is down by about a cent. Two people were arrested and an imitation handgun was seized as the result of a police operation on Hatcher Street yesterday that prompted a shelter-in-place advisory for area residents. Schools were notified of the planned raid and a shelter-in-place was issued for Hatcher Street and a section of University Avenue. The advisory was lifted just after noon. 10 people were removed from the property, two of whom were wanted on outstanding warrants. A search of the home led to the seizure of a small quantity of pills, drug paraphernalia, and an imitation handgun. The investigation continues. It's construction season, and the Royal Newfoundland Constabulary is reminding drivers to slow down when traveling through construction zones. Several people were ticketed recently for speeding and passing in a construction zone on the TCH between Cornerbrook and the Humber Valley Resort. Police say construction zones are workplaces for all those on site, and drivers need to adjust speeds accordingly. Fines, which are doubled in such areas, can range from $130 to nearly $1,200. The Minister of Indigenous Relations and Reconciliation says the Innu Nation needs to be treated with respect and government needs to rebuild the trust that has been lost. Leela Evans was responding after the Innu Nation decided to cancel a planned exhibit for National Indigenous Peoples Day. The Innu say they were told they were not allowed to present the accepted academic consensus timeline of the Innu presence in Labrador and that the presentation must support what the Innu call the province's controversial theory of their history. Evans, who has been in Ottawa for the Northern Development Ministers Forum, had a brief conversation with Innu Grand Chief Simon Pokeway. Others in her department have also been having conversations.
3: We're committed to working with you, and it was never our intention to offend or in any way try to dictate what was presented. And what we're going to do now is we're going to go back and we're going to work together to rebuild the trust that's existed for decades.
2: The provincial government is setting up a new child care advisory panel that it says will help improve the system, VOCM's Richard Duggan reports.
4: 3 months ago, a number of early childhood educators took to the steps of Confederation Building demanding action on issues such as pay, sick leave, and pensions. At the time, Minister Paul Dinn set up a steering committee to look at a number of issues in the sector and indicated that change would happen. Now, government is setting up a 12-member panel that will help identify challenges and provide recommendations. The panel will be made up of people from all areas of the province and will include administrators and licensees, Indigenous members, and Francophone members. The panel will operate in addition to the steering committee. The application deadline is July 3rd. Links can be found online at VOCM.com. Richard Duggan, VOCM, Local News Now.
2: Canada's men's soccer team earned its first ever World Cup victory with a dominant 6-0 win over Qatar at BC Place in Vancouver. The win puts Canada in a strong position heading into its final group stage match against Switzerland next Wednesday. The game ended with a bit of bad blood as some players from both sides were involved in a brief confrontation at midfield. Qatar was handed 2 red cards during the game. Attention now turns to the well-being of 24 Canadian midfielder Ishmael Kone, who is in hospital waiting surgery after a gruesome injury to his left leg. Up next, your VOCM traffic and weather forecast.
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1: Good Friday morning. It really is. I love a morning like this. Gorgeous, glorious sunshine. You're going to need your sunglasses. No, mine are on the kitchen table, so hopefully it's not too late for you. I didn't realize it was going to be so gorgeous. Now, the conditions are going to transition to rain for all areas later today or sometime later this morning for some areas, and we'll get into that, but just be ready for the transitioning conditions, and I'm always looking out for moose at this hour on a morning like this, no matter where I am across the island. Checking out the travel outlets now. Belle Island Ferry Service is operating with the Legionnaire and the Flander sailing on the two vessel schedule, but due to an overnight medical trip with the Flanders, its first trip will be at 11 a.m. this morning. Marine Atlantic, it looks like they've canceled the early crossings from Port of Basque this morning. I'm still trying to figure out what they've got going on because sometimes it's a bit convoluted, but it does look like they've rescheduled the 6:30 Leif Erikson crossing from Port of Basque and the 11:45 for the Blue Petits. That's your VOCM traffic. I'm Jerry Lynn Mackey.
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3: St. John's Metro, rest of the Avalon, sun and cloud, but rain this afternoon. Southeasterly winds 30, a high of 14. RDF this evening, a low of 8. Sun and cloud tomorrow, a high of 17. Clarenville, central Newfoundland, becoming cloudy with rain this afternoon, a high of 18. Showers and fog tonight, a low of 7. Cloudy for tomorrow, showers in the afternoon, and a high of 15. South coast becoming cloudy with 15 to 25 millimeters of rain today. Southeasterlies gusting to 60 and a high of 12. RDF this evening, winds down to light, a low of 8, and cloudy tomorrow with a high of 15. For the west coast, southwest coast, the northern peninsula, rain for today. Southeasterlies 60, except gusting to 110 in the rec house, a high of 15. Showers or drizzle this evening, fog patches, easterlies 40 and a low of 10. Rain and fog for tomorrow with a high of 14. Right now in St. John's, beautiful morning out there. We have sunshine. The temperature is at 8. Back with an update at 6:30 for VOCM News. I'm Sarah Strickland.
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1: I got those Friday vibes this morning on a glorious morning. Good morning to you, Russell.
5: Hello.
1: Oh, hi.
5: All right, we got ourselves a big hour in front of us. We'll have some Father's Day memories in just a few moments.
1: Oh, good. I can't wait. We're also going to check in with folks at the Majestic Theater downtown St. John's to find out the latest news from their camp.
5: And Eastlink is expanding its home internet service, and it's been typically available in rural parts of the province, but it's coming into the city now. 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
1: All right, 9 minutes past 6 o'clock. Glorious morning, as I have been mentioning, but let's get to the bottom of how it's going to change and morph as we move through the day and the weekend. Meteorologist Justin Boudreau joins me now on behalf of Environment Canada Gander Weather Office. Good morning, Justin.
6: Good morning.
1: Great to have you. It's lovely right across the board. I'm seeing the sunshine. Where's the day going to take us?
6: Well, at least for you guys, it will be later this afternoon before the sun starts to vanish behind the cloud. And we got rain and drizzle coming basically for tonight, tomorrow, and basically until Monday, I would say. Now, I guess the good news is it's kind of warm rain, so that's a little bit different. And there is a chance in the southeast that the sun could break out, at least for the late afternoon, early evening, before the second serving of rain comes through for sort of Saturday night and Sunday.
1: Well, you're not making me feel great about my weekend plans. Is it going to be that way, similar throughout central western Newfoundland?
6: Yep. Everything's the same, except the further you go west, the rain just arrives sooner. Now, further north, some areas would probably be on the colder side of this system, so the highs won't be as impressive, but you know, we

0: could get up into sort of the mid teens in a lot of areas today, at least certainly the areas that are sunnier for the first half of the day. So it's, again, warm rain and a little bit of colder rain.
1: And some thunder showers, at risk anyway of thunder showers for parts of the south coast this afternoon. What can they expect?
0: Yeah, there could be some embedded little thunderstorms in there. It's hard to say exactly where. I've got it along most of the south coast is sort of the first place they might get to. It was a little active yesterday during the day, so it's basically the same stuff. So, hence a risk. I wouldn't expect more than a couple of rumbles, so, and a little bit shot of heavier rain if it goes directly over you, but nothing really of consequence.
1: All right, good to know. And can we take a peek at Monday? Will the rain, drizzle, fog lift for early in the week?
0: It is. What did we have in for Monday? Well, yeah, it looks at least a mix of sun and cloud and sort of warmer temperatures. Not hot, but still no summerish weather. I can't say the switch is going to flip anytime soon, but I guess we're getting the traditional June spring/summer so far.
1: All right. Well, we can't change it, and I'm glad for your honest approach here, Justin. Thank you so much for joining us to give us a better idea of what we can expect.
0: No problem. Have a good one.
1: You too. That is meteorologist Justin Boudreau joining us on behalf of Environment Canada.
2: All right, let's take a look at the question of the day. Before we get the new one, let's recap yesterday's question. Yesterday, we were asking, should workers at health services be offered an extra day off following the fake phishing email sent out earlier this week offering them a day off? Well, it was a pretty tight vote yesterday.
1: Oh.
2: 51% said yes. 49% said no. So pretty evenly split on that. That was yesterday's question. We have a new one for today.
1: We do. Friday, June 19th. We're asking at VOCM.com, are you usually affected by traffic congestion on your daily commute? Yes? No? Only when there's construction? Or you could also pick the option, look, I don't drive. Passenger princess or prince on hand. So you can choose from those options at our website, or you can get in touch with us. We'd love to hear from you, especially me. I do the traffic report, so I always want to know what's slowing you down each and every day. You can text us 709-273-5211, or you can get in touch long distance. It's 888-590-8626. Are you usually affected by traffic congestion on your daily commute?
2: All right, 6:14 now, and Sunday will be Father's Day, and for so many of us, we have some iconic memories associated with our fathers or father figures. So I decided to run around the building here to the various folks who work in the Stingray family and ask for their memories.
3: My name's Erin Collett, and I'm the development coordinator with VOCM Cares. I would say one that definitely stands out. We were in Florida, spent all day at the parks, and just me and Dad, he made sure to take me back, just the two of us, to SeaWorld, and I have my very own Shamu stuffed animal. It was just super exciting because at that time, I'm not sure if we had actually been to Florida before, so it was all brand new. And also, Dad's theme right throughout life was here for a good time, not a long time. That was our father-daughter dance at my wedding. It's a song that whenever I hear it on the radio, brings me right back to all the good times with Dad.
4: We're here for a good time.
2: I've come into the palatial K-Rock studio, and I've got the one and only Candace with me. Candace, an unforgettable dad story in your life.
5: All right, so my dad, Gary Udall, just retired this year, actually, after 43 years in a business. Growing up, we always went on vacations, right? Dad had this video recorder. We would take it when we went to Florida. Walking through the parks, he'd film all those great family moments. But he'd forget to turn it off. So he would have hours of his feet And in between us on the teacup ride, or here we go on the roller coaster, and then another 2 hours of feet.
6: Sure.
5: So I used to call it video footage. To this very day, I've been meaning to take these like little tiny tapes and put them on USBs.
2: Yeah. You can put it on a loop, play it at a retirement party. It'll be brilliant.
5: Well, that's the plan. Maybe this year, because it's a retirement year.
7: Unforgettable. That's what you are.
2: All right, I found Claudette Barnes. Claudette, nice to meet you.
8: Good to meet you, too.
2: Excellent. I'm a big fan of your work over the years. So when I ask you for an unforgettable dad story, what's the first thing that pops into your head?
8: It's the winter this year. All the snow in front of his lawn. And I visit them that often in the morning because we live very close together. But I guess he was fed up with seeing me. So in the snow, when I came to visit, were written the words, "Go home, Claudette." And I'm talking about my entire name, not Claude, but all the letters of Claudette painstakingly written in snow. So I got the hint.
2: I'm not going to ask how he wrote it. But that's determination, because Claudette, fairly lengthy name.
8: It is a really lengthy name. He took a lot of care in writing all of those letters out, which meant he meant business.

0: All right, I'm with the man who makes K-Rock rock. It's Mike Campbell. How are you doing, Mike?
1: I'm doing all right, Russ. What's up?
0: Just heading around the building, asking folks about Father's Day this Sunday. Do you have much of a history of broadcasting in your family?
1: Yeah, we got a little bit going on. Not only am I a so-called broadcaster, but my dad was a big part of VOCM for a very long time. His name, Mike Critch. That existence led to a TV show called Son of a Critch.
0: Wow. Oh, so your brother's in the business as well.
1: Yeah, his name is Mark Critch, right.
0: Yes, heard of him. When I ask you about a memory of your dad, what's the first thing that pops into your head?
1: Okay, well, whenever I picture my father to this day, he is sitting in a chair, which is in front of the TV. Behind that chair is the couch, and somewhere in the middle is a stand-up ashtray. You press on a thing in the bottom and the ashes will go down, and it just the smell of Rothman cigarettes. A particular memory, and this links to radio as well, you know, some of your audience remember Ron Pumphrey.
0: Sure.
1: Used to open line, legendary character in the business. And a particular New Year's Eve, as it was striking midnight, you'd like to have your family around, you know? But my father and Ron Pumphrey are out on Kenmount Road stopping traffic, wishing each an individual car, everybody in the vehicle, Happy New Year.
0: Well, that's Father's Day and New Year's all wrapped up.
1: Yeah, we don't do this twice now.
0: Happy Father's Day to you, too.
1: Oh, thank you.
0: Yes, indeed.
2: That was awesome.
0: Hear everybody's stories.
2: Yeah.
0: I'm going to ask you for your story a little bit later on.
2: All right, fine.
0: You got a Father's Day story?
2: Every day, my dad is up to something else. My gosh, from spray painting his sneaker silver growing up, like to spray painting his vehicle silver.
0: Big fan of the spray paint.
2: Yeah, and fishing. I have fished every single watering hole from here to the West Coast. Wow. I am familiar with the terrain because he has stopped the car.
0: Yep.
2: And we had to get out, and I'd have to watch him fish. And then he'd turn around and say, "Jerlyn, be quiet. You're scaring the fish." I have more where that came from.
0: All right. We've got lots more still to come here on the program at 20 after 6.
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0: And here's the weather going into Friday. Sun and cloud for the most part today, but expect some rain to start this afternoon for St. John's, the metro area, and the Avalon. We'll see a high of 14 degrees tonight. Rain, drizzle, and fog carrying on into the nighttime. Saturday, though, some sun and cloud and a high of 17. For Clarenville in central Newfoundland today, it'll become cloudy with rain this afternoon. Today's high 18, showers overnight, showers continuing into the afternoon on Saturday, and the high 15. For the south coast, it's becoming cloudy early on. Expect 15 to 25 millimeters of rain along the south coast today. Winds will be high, and today's high 12 degrees. Rain, drizzle, and fog overnight with light winds, and Saturday, a cloudy day, and 15. For the west coast, the southwest coast, up to the northern peninsula. Rain today, winds will be brisk, and a high of 15. Showers and drizzle overnight, as well as some fog. And for Saturday, rain and fog, carrying on through the day, a team.
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2: Now let's head over to the VOCM newsroom and check in on some of the top headlines this morning. Minister of Indigenous Relations and Reconciliation says the Innu Nation needs to be, quote, treated with respect, and government needs to, quote, rebuild the trust that has now been lost. RNC getting more calls for service concerning the use of e-bikes and scooters in the metro area, and they expect those calls to increase as the school year comes to a close next week. St. John's Regional Fire Department has officially welcomed 14 new recruits to its ranks. We'll have these topics and more for your next VOCM News, and that's coming up at 6:30. 6:26 right now. So the operations at the Majestic Theatre downtown St. John's has made a change to their structure. Yesterday, Executive Director Krista Rudofsky announced that the theatre would become a not-for-profit organization. And the space reopened back in 2023, of course, following significant renovations by Tara Bruce Productions. Since then, it has hosted a variety of plays, comedy shows, and concerts. Rudofsky says the plan now is to use ticket sales to fund programming that gives young people the opportunity to perform and learn about the theater industry. She speaks with VOCM's Zach Power and others about it.
15: We are now a nonprofit organization as Majestic Arts Center Limited. And of course, there are challenges in the arts, but we hope to work with performers, artists. Our goal is to bring as many performers employment as possible, to bring them opportunities to get on stages in front of audiences who adore them. So we're continually looking to kind of evolve what we do and help this venue to survive so that we have a very long-lasting future. We'll be looking to the business community for support, and we have applied for charitable status, and so there will be a process in the next few years where we apply for grants and fundraise.
16: What does this look like for the public? I mean, what would be the difference right now for somebody who's attending a show?
15: I think for audiences, they can expect the same level of incredible programming that they've seen in the past. Our audiences regularly tell us that they love this venue. Our team works tirelessly to give them a really great experience. I think from their perspective, the Majestic Theatre... Oh, so sorry. I'll go back a little bit. I think from their experience, the Majestic Theater will still be the same venue that they know and love. The change now is that we are working really hard to help ensure that this venue has a future. And so we'll continue to fundraise, we'll be looking for business support, and audiences will see that we're reaching out to them and explaining sometimes we're doing fundraising, we might be selling in the future lottery tickets, that sort of thing, to help sustain our future. We continue to create our own programming as well as making the space available for events and art and culture in this building, both here at Theater Hill and upstairs at the Majestic Theater main stage. But we're really committed to this community and providing opportunities. So we created our Majestic Theater Young People's Company with Artistic Director Dan Lasby, and that's creating unprecedented paid opportunities for young actors and technicians. That doesn't exist anywhere else. We know that there's a gap there for that age group to find employment in the arts. We know that there are incredibly talented young people. You go to any Kiwanis Music Festival class or spring recital or school concert, and all of us walk away and say, they were incredible. We are now providing a stage for them for employment to come and show what they can do.
16: You said that you're looking to become a charity. When could that happen, and what would that look like?
15: We've applied for charitable status. We don't yet have a timeline on when that is.
16: Yeah. So where would the money go?
15: We hope to obtain charitable status so that the Majestic Arts Center Limited has a long future. Once you obtain charitable status, there are certain grants for which you can apply. There are different partnerships that you can, you know, partner with different organizations. Our goal is only to see this venue and our efforts continue. There's no doubt there are incredible venues also trying to get audiences to come out and enjoy what they have to offer. All of us work together as a group of venues together to help and support each other. But we want people to know that there are incredible opportunities to be had by coming and experiencing live music, live theater, live art and culture. And so I think our challenge is just telling people that on a Friday night, as comfortable as it feels to go home and relax, if you come down here and be in a room with, you know, 300 people laughing and enjoying a musical experience, your life will be enriched by that experience. We want our artists here to have meaningful employment for a very long time. And so our efforts are just really focused on providing as many opportunities for audiences and performers alike.
2: And that is Majestic Theater Executive Director Krista Radofsky, and she was speaking with reporters including VOCM's Zach Power. It's 6:30.
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18: At 6:30, we have some sunshine in Metro. Temperature is at 8. Good morning. I'm Sarah Strickland. Two people were arrested and an imitation handgun was seized as part of the result of a police operation on Hatcher Street yesterday that prompted a shelter-in-place advisory for area residents. Schools were notified of the planned raid and a shelter-in-place was issued for Hatcher Street and a section of University Avenue. The advisory was lifted just after noon. 10 people were removed from the property, two of whom were wanted on outstanding warrants. A search of the home led to the seizure of a small quantity of pills, drug paraphernalia, and an imitation handgun. The investigation continues. Most fuels are a little more expensive this morning. Gas is up by 1.7 cents per liter. Diesel increases by 1.6 cents on the island and 4.5 cents in Labrador West. Furnace oil is up by a little over a cent, while stove oil in Lab West jumps 4.7 cents. Propane is down by about a cent. The RNC is getting more calls for service concerning the use of e-bikes and scooters in the metro region, and they expect those calls to increase as the school year comes to a close. RNC Constable Steph Myers says the vehicles can reach a surprisingly high speed.
19: These machines can go quite fast, 0 to 50 within seconds. So depending on the make and model, check out the speeds that can be reached on these bikes and e-scooters and educate your kids when they're heading out to the roadways and the risks that come along with that.
18: The St. John's Regional Fire Department has officially welcomed 14 new recruits to its ranks. The new firefighters started 15 days of classroom and practical training at the Mount Pearl Fire Station and the Kenmount Training Tower on June 1st. A recruitment ceremony welcoming them to the department was held yesterday. The new members will be assigned to one of 8 stations across the metro region. Canada's men's soccer team earned its first ever World Cup victory with a dominant 6-0 win over Qatar at BC Place in Vancouver. The win puts Canada in a strong position heading into its final group stage match against Switzerland next Wednesday. The game ended with a bit of bad blood as players from both sides were involved in a brief confrontation at midfield. Qatar was handed 2 red cards during the game. Attention now turns to the well-being of 24-year-old Canadian midfielder Ishmael Kone, who is in hospital waiting surgery after a gruesome injury to his left leg. Up next, your VOCM traffic and weather forecast.
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2: I can almost hear the angels singing this morning. It is a beautiful Friday morning. Now, that's not going to stay that way. It is going to transition to rain sooner on the West Coast than on the Avalon, but it's coming for all of us. So be ready for those transitioning conditions. It's still that tender hour where I'm always watching for moose. You know, this is, seems to be the time of morning when they're really on the move. So keep that in mind on your travels, if you're heading out on the highway especially. We'll see slowdowns today at Portugal Cove Road and Major's Path once more. That really gets going at around 7 a.m. And it's a big impact for people coming like out of Portugal Cove, St. Phillips in the morning and then the opposite direction on the way home. Columbus Drive at Waterford Bridge Road, that's a bit of a delay for drivers. And yesterday, boy, there were slowdowns out around Fox Trap Access Road. I am still seeing some of those slowdowns, but it's not as intense as it was yesterday at this point. Belle Island Ferry Service, 2-vessel schedule, but the Flanders did an overnight medical emergency trip, so they will join the run at 11 a.m. That's your VOCM traffic. I'm Jerry Lynn Mackey.
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18: St. John's Metro, rest of the Avalon, sun and cloud with rain this afternoon, southeasterlies 30 and a high of 14. RDF this evening, a low of 8. Sun and cloud by afternoon tomorrow and a high of 17. Clarenville, central Newfoundland, becoming cloudy with rain this afternoon, a high of 18. Showers this evening, fog, low of 7. Cloudy for tomorrow with showers in the afternoon and a high of 15. South coast becoming cloudy with 15 to 25 millimeters of rain. Southeasterlies gusting to 60 and a high of 12. RDF tonight, light winds, a low of 8. And cloudy tomorrow with a high of 15. For the West Coast, Southwest Coast, Northern Peninsula, rain for today, southeasterly 60, except gusting to 110 in the Rec House and a high of 15. Showers or drizzle tonight, fog patches, easterlies 40, low of 10. Rain and fog for tomorrow and a high of 14. Right now in St. John's, we have sunshine and the temperature is at 12. Back with an update at 7 o'clock for VOCM News. I'm Sarah Strickland.
0: Thank you so much, Sarah. It is 6:37 on the program. Let's have a look at our question of the day again and remind you what's going on at VOCM.com. Question of the day, are you usually affected by traffic congestion on your daily commute? Sometimes it happens in the morning, sometimes in the afternoon. We want to hear what's going on in your world, and you can tell us what your options are. You can say, yes, you are affected. You can say, no, you're not. Or you can say, only when there's construction. 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If you want to give us a call, too, 709-273-5211. That's 709-273-5211. You can text us. Where are you usually run into this stuff? Because maybe it's in a spot we don't normally think about. Maybe it's on Pitts Memorial. Ontario. Maybe it's somewhere else. Just tell us all about
2: it. Maybe they're coming out of paradise.
0: That's it. There's
2: which
0: a whole
2: is always
0: bunch of places.
2: Tangly.
0: Yeah. So tell us about where you find the biggest congestion on your commute. 709-273-5211. That's a number that you can text us from anywhere on the island. You can also leave us a voicemail there as well.
2: Telecom provider Eastlink is expanding its home internet service to the metro region next month. The company has been operating in rural Newfoundland and Labrador for years, but plans to expand service to the metro region from Holyrood to Torbay. Now, sales and marketing specialist with Eastlink, Donna Snow, says people have already reached out to make the switch. They're ready to do it. She speaks with VOCM's Zach Power.
1: We're pretty excited. So we're launching internet services in the greater St. John's area. So when I say that, that includes Conception Bay South, Paradise, Torbay, Goulds, Logie Bay. So really the greater St. John's area. Currently we have mobile services in those markets, and we're bringing internet to customers. Full launch in July, where we're making a big deal. We're going to have a retail event at our Avalon Mall location. But yeah, we're super excited about it.
16: What kind of demand have you heard for new internet service in the metro region?
1: Well, it's funny, actually, because we sent a email out last week to some of our current customers and asked them if they wanted to pre-order the service, because we're still in, sort of in the testing phase right now. We want to make sure we get it right from process to delivery. When we sent the email out and the message to our current customers, it exceeded our expectation. Like, we had hundreds of people go into pre-order. So we were super excited about that. So yeah, I think it's going to go well.
16: And this is a big chapter for Eastlink, because it wasn't too long ago that there wasn't any real cell service in this part of the province, but now there's cell phone and now we're getting internet. Big things are happening.
1: Yeah. Well, it's funny because we alluded to earlier that we sort of always had a rural footprint in Newfoundland and Labrador, right? And that was one of the things I was sort of really proud that we were able to bring high-speed internet to, like, Appleton, Newfoundland, or, you know what, Spanish Room, Newfoundland, like little tiny communities. I was super proud of that. Long before, like, the big sort of major players were bringing their services to these communities. But this opportunity is huge because I'm in a market that's quite bigger than what I'm used to being in, right? So, yeah, super excited.
16: We all have busy lives. We're all keeping up with everything. Is it going to be quick?
1: For sure. You're going to have your choice of speeds. So up to gig. So gig internet. So yes, it's going to be. And we sort of lean into on our Wi-Fi experience so that it's working in all parts of your home, your basement, your attic, your garage, right? So we sort of lean on the whole home experience. We use Eros. I don't know if you're familiar with the Eros. So we use that technology. So we really lean in on it working in all of your home too, right?
16: And are you able to tell us a little bit about that event that's happening in July?
1: Yeah, so we're having a retail event at our location in the Avalon Mall store. So sort of a launch, a party type atmosphere. So come on by if you're a customer or want to be a customer, and we'll hook you up.
16: One interesting thing about Eastlink is that they're pretty local. They're based out of Oxford, Nova Scotia. So this is kind of different than the traditional internet or maybe cell phone services that people in this province may be used to.
1: We're really excited to bring a company that maybe be a little bit different. We try our best to support the communities that we serve. We've done everything from the Stephenville Winter Carnival to the Garnish Bake Apple Festival. So we really aren't a company that just sort of writes a check. Like, we'd like to show up in these communities that we service. And we're local. We have Atlantic Canadian roots. And I think we're going to bring something different to the competitive environment in St. John's.
2: 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That was VOCM's Zach Snow, and he was having a chat about Eastlink making their expansion into the metro region next month. 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
0: And here's the weather going into Friday. Sun and cloud for the most part today, but expect some rain to start this afternoon for St. John's, the metro area, and the Avalon. We'll see a high of 14 degrees tonight. Rain, drizzle, and fog carrying on into the nighttime. Saturday, though, some sun and cloud and a high of 17. For Clarenville in central Newfoundland today, it'll become cloudy with rain this afternoon. Today's high 18, showers overnight, showers continuing into the afternoon on Saturday, and the high 15. For the south coast, it's becoming cloudy early on. Expect 15 to 25 millimeters of rain along the south coast today. Winds will be high, and today's high 12 degrees. Rain, drizzle, and fog overnight with light winds, and Saturday, a cloudy day, and 15.
5: for the west coast, the southwest coast, up to the northern peninsula. Rain today. Winds will be brisk and a high of 15. Showers and drizzle overnight, as well as some fog. And for Saturday, rain and fog carrying on through the day. Team.
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2: Now let's head over to the VOCM newsroom and check in on some of the top headlines this morning. Two people were arrested and an imitation handgun was seized as the result of a police operation on Hatcher Street yesterday that also prompted a shelter-in-place advisory for area residents. The province's offshore regulator is inviting the public to register for information sessions as part of the public review of Beta Nord's development application. And most fuels cost a little bit more money this morning. We'll have these topics and more for your next VOCM News that's coming to you at 7 a.m.
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5: It is Friday, the 19th of June, and on this day, in 78, Ottawa banned the import and sale of cut-rate U.S. editions of Canadian books. In 1992, Batman Returns was in the cinemas, starring Michael Keaton as Batman, Danny DeVito as the Penguin, and Michelle Pfeiffer as Catwoman. And in 1996, Statistics Canada reported 44.5% of all Canadian families were composed of officially married couples with children. That was down from 55% in 1981. And it is a birthday today for one very major performer, and she is the lead singer of Heart. Ann Wilson is celebrating a birthday today, so here's one of their big hits. This is from 1990. It's Heart, All I Want to Do is Make Love to You.

0: Hart and Bertha Girl and Wilson in on the track as well. And that's from 1990. And All I Want to Do Is Make Love to You here on your VOCM mornings.
1: Coming up on 6:54, artificial intelligence, it is everywhere these days, but when it comes to our life savings, who do we actually trust? A new survey from TD shows that while Atlantic Canadians are among the most AI savvy people in the country, we also are very skeptical of letting machines manage our money. In fact, when the financial stakes are high, many of us would still rather speak with someone that we trust over turning to the algorithm. Joining me now to talk about the local numbers and to discuss how banks are balancing new tech with the human touch is Chad Koziel, Associate Vice President, AI Product, Layer 6 at TD. Good morning to you, Chad.
2: And good morning, Jerry. It's a pleasure to be here.
1: Yes, thank you for joining me. So let's start here. I mean, did it surprise you that this survey found that Atlantic Canadians are actually among the most AI savvy people in the country?
2: I mean, it certainly didn't. I would generally say I was really pleased with how AI savvy Canadians were across the board. And to see Atlantic Canada at the top was great.
1: Why do you think so many of us still would prefer to ask our parents or a real person or financial advisor instead of turning to an AI for financial advice?
2: Well, I mean, financial advice is it's a deeply human experience. This is something that it's not just money. This is about your future. This is wisdom. This is empathy. And this is that essential humanity that doesn't come, you know, out of a chatbot. It doesn't surprise me at all that people would want that. I think though, what the study does show is that people do want to be supported by AI. So those humans that they're working with have access to the tools and capabilities that create this deeply trusted experience that helps someone get the financial advice they do want from that person.
1: Yeah, what are some of the ways that Canadians could rely on AI for support when it comes to our finances?
2: Well, I mean, maybe why don't I start with some of the ways that Canadians are relying today, but maybe, you know, don't necessarily see. So as an example today, if you walk into a TD branch and let's say you have a fairly complex issue, something maybe related to an estate or power of attorney, something of that nature that maybe that colleague that you're talking to doesn't deal with every day. In the past, in a pre-AI world, these really infrequent, complex issues, that person might have told you, hey, just give me a second. I'm going to figure out how to deal with this. What they would have done is they would have walked into the back, potentially talked to their manager, potentially even called in to a support group that would have helped them through the detailed steps they needed to take. Today, that person would instead consult one of the AI tools that we've got, which is, you know, has been tested through our trustworthy AI team for an extremely high degree of accuracy, is guardrailed to ensure that it's providing appropriate guidance to that frontline person. And instead of going to the back, making a call, that person that you are speaking to about this challenging, deeply important issue is able to respond to you in that moment, right away, putting you at ease, helping you navigate it. And this is going to be something that occurs everywhere we feel now, where our clients are going to get that deeply human experience talking with somebody, but that person is going to be empowered and supported by AI tools that, you know, as a client, you may or may not be aware of. And that's probably to your benefit.
1: I see what you're saying. So TD would be still relying on AI support, but not losing that critical human oversight.
2: Exactly. Exactly.
1: Chad, as we wrap things up here, tech just keeps getting smarter and smarter. Do you think, will Newfoundlanders and Labradorians ever fully trust a machine with their money, or is the human advisor here to stay?
2: The human advisor is here to stay. I mean, I don't think that ever changes. I think at the end of the day, the momentous decisions you make are always going to need a human to understand you deeply, empathetically. I think, though, that people are going to want to take advantage of the convenience, the speed with which AI can help them, especially on some of the more regular day-to-day sort of tasks that, frankly, people just want done. And we see that in the survey results, where people are asking for that. And, it would be great to support people.
1: Chad Koziel, Associate Vice President, AI Product, Layer 6 at TD. Thank you so much for joining me to tell us more about what this survey found.
2: Thank you very much, Jerry. It was a pleasure.
0: All right. It is coming up to the top of the clock here. Now we've got lots more still to talk about here on the program over the next little while. We'll hear from the Labrador Affairs Minister, Leila Evans, in just a moment as she's coming back from a Northern Development Ministers Forum. And also we'll mark a couple of big celebrations that are happening today and into the weekend. It's National Indigenous Peoples Day coming up on Sunday, and it's Juneteenth today. So we'll find out more about all of that in the next half hour here on your VOCM Mornings. It's news next at 7 o'clock.
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5: At 7 o'clock, we have sunshine. The temperature is at 12 in St. John's. Good morning. I'm Sarah Strickland. Most fuels are a little more expensive this morning. Gas is up by 1.7 cents per liter. Diesel increases by 1.6 cents on the island and 4.5 cents in Labrador West. Furnace oil is up by a little over a cent, while stove oil in Lab West jumps 4.7 cents. Propane is down by about a cent. Two people were arrested and an imitation handgun was seized as the result of a police operation on Hatcher Street yesterday that prompted a shelter-in-place advisory for area residents. Schools were notified of the planned raid and a shelter-in-place was issued for Hatcher Street and a section of University Avenue. The advisory was lifted just after noon. 10 people were removed from the property, two of whom were wanted on outstanding warrants. The search of the home led to the seizure of a small quantity of pills, drug paraphernalia, and an imitation handgun. The investigation continues. It's construction season, and the Royal Newfoundland Constabulary is reminding drivers to slow down when traveling through construction zones. Several people were ticketed recently for speeding and passing in a construction zone on the TCH between Cornerbrook and the Humber Valley Resort. Police say construction zones are workplaces for all those on site, and drivers need to adjust speeds accordingly. Fines, which are doubled in such areas, can range from $130 to nearly $1,200. RNC is getting more calls for service concerning the use of e-bikes and scooters in the metro region, and they expect those calls to increase as the school year comes to a close. RNC Constable Steph Myers says the vehicles can reach a surprisingly high speed.
6: These machines can go quite fast, 0 to 50 within seconds. So depending on the make and model, check out the speeds that can be reached on these bikes and e-scooters and educate your kids when they're heading out to the roadways and the risks that come along with that.
5: The Minister of Indigenous Relations and Reconciliation says the Innu Nation needs to be treated with respect and government needs to rebuild the trust that has been lost. Leila Evans was responding after the Innu Nation decided to cancel a planned exhibit for National Indigenous Peoples Day. The Innu say they were told that they were not allowed to present the accepted academic consensus timeline of the Innu presence in Labrador and that the presentation must support what the Innu call the province's controversial theory of their history. Evans, who has been in Ottawa for the Northern Development Ministers Forum, had a brief conversation with Innu Grand Chief Simon Pokway. Others in her department have also been having conversations.
7: We're committed to working with you, and it was never our intention to offend or in any way try to dictate what was presented. And what we're going to do now is we're going to go back and we're going to work together to rebuild the trust that's existed for decades.
5: The provincial government is setting up a new child care advisory panel that it says will help improve the system. VOCM's Richard Duggan reports.
8: 3 months ago, a number of early childhood educators took to the steps of Confederation Building demanding action on issues such as pay, sick leave, and pensions. At the time, Minister Paul Dinh set up a steering committee to look at a number of issues in the sector and indicated that change would happen. Now, government is setting up a 12-member panel that will help identify challenges and provide recommendations. The panel will be made up of people from all areas of the province and will include administrators and licensees, Indigenous members, and Francophone members. The panel will operate in addition to the steering committee. The application deadline is July 3rd. Links can be found online at VOCM.com. Richard Duggan, VOCM, Local News Now.
5: The mayor of St. Mary's is eager to get the vats of fermenting and toxic fish sauce out of the local plant, which was heavily damaged in a windstorm earlier this year. The fish sauce, which was produced locally for the Asian market, has been sitting in the abandoned plant since the business went under 2 decades ago, leading to serious concerns. Steve Ryan says the cleanup process is expected to begin any day now.
9: The process is going to be first, we're going to clean up the floor and that, and it's going to be transported in properly sealed trucks, just like you see trucks on the go that pump sewage and septic. You'll never smell them, so it's going to be the same thing. It's going to be well over 200 trips, 200 to 300 estimators. And we're going to mix it, it's going to be no liquid transport, it's going to be all solid. So the product's going to be diluted. It's going to be mixed with peat moss, which should cut back on the smell also.
5: The St. John's Regional Fire Department has officially welcomed 14 new recruits to its ranks. The new firefighters started 15 days of classroom and practical training at the Mount Pearl Fire Station and the Kenmount Training Tower on June 1st. A recruitment ceremony welcoming them to the department was held yesterday. The new members will be assigned to one of 8 stations across the metro region. Canada's men's soccer team earned its first ever World Cup victory with a 6-0 win over Qatar at BC Place in Vancouver, sparking celebrations across the country. The win puts Canada in a strong position heading into its final group stage match against Switzerland next Wednesday. The game ended with some bad blood as players from both sides were involved in a brief confrontation at midfield. Qatar was handed 2 red cards during the game. Attention now turns to the well-being of 24-year-old Canadian midfielder Ishmael Kone, who is in hospital awaiting surgery after a gruesome injury to his left leg.

0: some injury to his left leg. The Majestic Theater in downtown St. John's is returning to its roots, now operating as a not-for-profit organization. The space reopened in 2023 following significant renovations by Tara Bruce Productions. Since then, it has hosted a variety of plays, comedy shows, and concerts. Executive Director Christopher Dufsky says the new designation allows them to focus on keeping the venue viable. She says they plan to use ticket sales to fund a program that gives young people the opportunity to perform and learn about the theater industry.
1: I think for audiences, they can expect the same level of incredible programming that they've seen in the past. I think from their experience, the Majestic Theater will still be the same venue that they know and love. The change now is that we are working really hard to help ensure that this venue has a future. And so we'll continue to fundraise, we'll be looking for business support, and audiences will see that we're reaching out to them and explaining sometimes we're doing fundraising, we might be selling in the future lottery tickets, that sort of thing.
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4: I love a Friday morning, especially when it looks like this. We have dry and clear conditions right across the island, but there is rain sweeping across from west to east. So we'll just be ready for those transitioning conditions when they get to our area. And I'm always watching for moose, especially when it's like this, I tell you. We'll see lane reductions mounting, continued slowdowns at Portugal Cove Road and Major's Path. They're putting in a roundabout there, of course. But right now, they're putting in a huge culvert that's going across Portugal Cove Road, Virginia River. So that means that there's a lot of workers in that area, and it slides down to one lane in both directions. And like, there's a lot of lanes that are feeding into this. So patience required, maybe a little extra time, and of course, courtesy to the driver that's also trying to get into that one lane like you are. Columbus Drive, some lane reductions at Waterford Bridge Road overpass. There is a slowdown out on the highway, and that's right around Fox Trap Access Road. Now, it's not at a standstill at this point, but I'm watching it very closely. Looking at the travel outlets, Marine Atlantic, they've had some issues this morning with the crossings out of Channel Port of Basque, but they're looking pretty good for today in terms of arriving at Channel Port of Basque from North Sydney, of course. Belle Island Ferry Service is on the two-vessel schedule, but the Flanders did an emergency trip overnight, so they're going to join the run at 11 a.m. That's your VOCM traffic. I'm Jerry Lynn Mackey.
0: Yeah, for tonight, a low of 8. Sun and cloud by afternoon tomorrow, and a high of 17. For Clarenville and central Newfoundland, becoming cloudy with rain this afternoon, a high of 18. Showers this evening, some fog, and a low of 7, and cloudy with showers by tomorrow afternoon with a high of 15. South coast becoming cloudy with 15 to 25 millimeters of rain today. Southeasterlies gusting to 60, a high of 12. RDF this evening, light winds, low of 8, cloudy for tomorrow, high of 15. And the west coast, southwest coast, northern peninsula, rain for today. Southeasterlies 60, except gusting to 110 in the rec house, high of 15. Showers or drizzle for tonight, fog patches, easterlies 40, low of 10. Rain and fog for tomorrow, and a high of 14. Right now in St. John's, we have some sunshine. The temperature is at 12. I'll be back with all the news of the day at 7:45. For VOCM News, I'm Sarah Strickland.
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6: 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I'm Russell.
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6: All right, big hour in front of us, and we're going to hear from the Labrador Affairs Minister in just a few moments, fresh off a conference of Northern Development Ministers.
4: This Sunday marks National Indigenous Peoples Day. We'll check in with a representative from First Light here in St. John's.
6: Juneteenth has been a national holiday in the United States for 5 years, but its history goes back 160. We'll talk about what the local impact is of this special date, as it marked the end of formal end of slavery.

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1: Coming up on 13 minutes past 7, and thanks for joining us here on the program. Let's talk about this. Labrador Affairs Minister Leila Evans was in Ottawa this week to chair the Northern Development Ministers Forum. They touched on a number of topics during discussions there. VOCM's Richard Duggan covered that news conference. He questions Evans about Arctic defense, and later they discuss the situation involving the Innu Nation.
2: We did have discussions on Arctic sovereignty and what that would look like. We had a national defense presence, so they were able to sort of engage with us and answer questions and present, some of the, I guess, the future plans. One of the things that, that was common throughout, all the representation, the ministers and deputy ministers from the regions was, how can we participate? Also, too, is what does that investment look like in terms of establishing Arctic sovereignty? And also, it's a huge opportunity for us to have investment from the federal government into infrastructure and services in our northern regions, which is where this Arctic sovereignty is established. So that was one of the common themes.
3: We had a story earlier today about the Innu Nation. They have canceled a planned exhibit at the Rooms to mark National Indigenous Peoples Day. They were told that the province requires the exhibit to present a version of Innu history that is inconsistent with the archaeological consensus and the Innu Nation's own understanding of its history. I just wanted to get your reaction to that situation involving the Innu Nation, and have you had any conversations with Grand Chief Simon Pokwe about it?
2: I was here hosting the forum, so we did have some brief correspondence, but the Department of Indigenous Relations and Reconciliation was at the forefront working with TCAR and the Innu Nation. One thing, as Minister of Indigenous Relations and Reconciliation, I want to recognize that there is a history of distrust that has built. And I think what we saw, over the last 2 days is that we need to be aware as a new government that the Innu Nation needs to be treated with respect, and we need to rebuild the trust that's been allowed to grow over the years and over the decades. And I just want to say, to the chief and to the grand chief and to the Innu people, is that we're committed to working with you. And it was never our intention to offend or in any way try to dictate what was presented with the show. And what we're going to do now is we're going to go back and we're going to work together to rebuild the trust that's existed for decades. And as a new government, we are really dedicated to real and true reconciliation. And we want the Innu people, as First Peoples of Canada, as First Peoples of Newfoundland and Labrador, to feel that they're being treated fairly and that they actually can portray their history and have people come from all over the province and Canada and the world, and to look at the history that the Innu has presented to the world. And we want to support you in that. So that's my words to the Innu people. And I'm sorry that it's unfolded the way it has. And I think it was a series of misunderstandings that compounded the distrust. If you have distrust and you see things or you hear things that don't sit well with you, you're going to challenge it. And I think that's what happened, and I think we can actually work to make sure that this doesn't happen in the future.
1: And that is Leila Evans. She is the minister responsible for Indigenous Affairs, and she was speaking with reporters yesterday, including VOCM's Richard Duggan.
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15: And here's your Friday weather. We'll start with St. John's and metro area and the Avalon. Sun and cloud with some rain this afternoon and a high of 14 degrees today. Rain, drizzle, and fog overnight. Saturday, the outlook is sun with cloud by the afternoon and a high of 17. For Clarendonville and the rest of central Newfoundland, it's cloudy today with some rain beginning this afternoon. Today's high 18, showers and fog overnight, and showers carrying on into Saturday and a high of 15. For the south coast, well, 15 to 25 millimeters of rain expected today. Winds will be high and rain, drizzle, and fog overnight. Tomorrow, cloudy and a high of 15. For the West Coast, the Southwest Coast, and for the Northern Peninsula, it's rain today, and winds will be quite high, gusting to 60 in spots, drizzle and fog overnight, and more rain and fog expected for Saturday. Tomorrow's high, 14 degrees.
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1: Now let's head over to the VOCM newsroom and check in on some of our top headlines. The Minister of Indigenous Relations and Reconciliation says the Innu Nation needs to be treated with respect and government needs to rebuild the trust that has been lost. The RNC is getting more calls for service concerning the use of e-bikes and scooters in the metro region, and they expect those calls to increase as the school year comes to a close. And St. John's Regional Fire Department has officially welcomed 14 new recruits to its ranks. We'll have these topics and more for your next VOCM News, and that's coming up during the Major Cast at 7:45.
15: 7:23 now here on your VOCM Mornings. So today marks the 160th anniversary of Juneteenth. June the 19th is when slaves in the American state of Texas found out that slavery was abolished in their country. Since then, it's been an informal celebration in the African American community. However, 5 years ago, President Joe Biden signed Juneteenth into law as a federal holiday. The idea of Juneteenth has resonance in Canada as well. Even though slavery was abolished by the British Empire in 1834, slaves who were sent to Canadian colonies still face discrimination. Laura Bell Imba is a diversity advocate and joins me this morning to mark Juneteenth celebrations in this province. Good morning, Laura Bell. How are you?
16: Good morning, Russell. Always a pleasure.
15: What does this day, I know it's an anniversary year, the 160th of Juneteenth, and as it's an American celebration, I wonder what it means for you on this side of the border and what it represents still to this day.
16: I have conflicted feelings. I think most Black people would have conflicted feelings, especially those who live in North America or in the West particularly. And it's because if you look at the history of how Juneteenth even came to be, so the people who were enslaved in the United States were initially granted their freedom 2 years before Juneteenth became a recognized celebration within the Black community. And then I think about what would have gone on in those 2 years for the formerly enslaved in Texas who were not aware of the freedoms and the fact that they had now been considered human and had the ability to enact their own will in spaces. And so what that means, and then I think of it from the Canadian context as well, knowing that we don't have Juneteenth, but we have Emancipation Day. And as a country of people who sometimes question whether or not we had any part in slavery and whether or not Canada was the land of opportunity for Black folks, knowing that we still had slavery right here at home, and though we would have said we granted people freedom earlier, there was still those undertones of racial prejudice and what was available to Black folks in and around North America at that time.
15: It's only been 5 years since it's been a federal holiday in the United States. How much does that mark improvement? And I ask that question knowing that most people in Newfoundland society exist outside the Black experience. Many people outside the Black experience will feel like improvements have been made. But does the discrimination change its image from generation to generation?
16: Absolutely. I think discrimination and racial discrimination and the ways that we see it do change from generation to generation. And it's been 5 years since it's become a national holiday in the U.S. And it's been 5 years since Emancipation Day has been a national holiday here in Canada as well. And if we're trying to look at what it's like for racialized people, especially Black people in Canada and in the U.S. and where there are similarities, I think 5 years ago, we marked Emancipation Day and Juneteenth, and there's been a repeal, especially in the recent presidency of those civil rights and civil liberties. We have, if we're watching what's going on in the U.S. right now, an attempt of redistricting and voter registration and voter suppression actively going on. And so 5 years ago, you made it a national holiday, but the legislation and the way you're going about it now is trying to repeal any of those freedoms and civil liberties that were available to Black people. Canada seems to do things later. So now there's a little bit of antsiness watching the way people are moving and the way policies are coming down.
15: Do you see any markings for that in Canada? Because I think we fancy ourselves as having some sort of moral upper hand.
16: We do things differently, and I'm not say that we are without blame. We do things vastly differently. We have bills that come out, so that's not looking specifically at Black folks, but the way we look at migration and immigration and the way policies come out as to where we're supporting people in terms of immigration. So we're not doing it as blatantly as the U.S. is in terms of restricting or limiting civil liberties for individuals. Our approach is a little bit more nuanced. We'll say, is that a good thing? Not exactly. But we're not as upfront with our discrimination as the U.S. is.
15: How much is Juneteenth a clarion call, if you will? These standards need to be kept up. They need to be improved. Vigilance is still important.
16: I think it very much is that call. In the U.S., Juneteenth is a call for two separate things. So for Black folks, it's a reminder that celebrate the civil liberties while you have them, but also remember that you get to use your voice and continue to self-advocate and use your voting powers while you still have them to ensure you still get to have them. Mm-hmm. For non-racialized communities and non-Black folks specifically, learn history, because we've heard the colloquial term that history repeats itself. So being more aware and cognizant of what was fought for, what has been achieved, and how things get repealed and how civil liberties are lost. And when they come for one, they will eventually come for all of us. So if you're part of any other marginalized group, whether it be your racial identity, your immigration status, your gender, your sexual orientation, what are your civil liberties that might be up on the chopping block next?
15: For a day like today, I guess we want to help celebrate. Go get some red velvet cake, I guess. What else is important that you'll do or at least think about to mark this day?
16: I would tell people, look at and watch what is going on in the U.S. Acknowledge that, yes, Juneteenth is an American holiday. But then when August 1st rolls around for us, look at Canada's own history when it comes to racism, when it comes to the treatment of Black bodies and other racialized bodies, and know our history so that we don't end up repeating what we're seeing going on in the U.S.
15: Laura Bell Emba is a diversity expert. She is out there banging the drum for making us all aware of how important it is to share the world with our fellow person. And Laura Bell, thank you so much for helping us mark Juneteenth on the show. And I hope you have a tremendous rest of your day.
16: Thank you so much, Russell. It's been a pleasure.
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1: Now let's head over to the VOCM newsroom and check in on some of the top headlines of the morning. Two people were arrested with an imitation handgun seized as well as a result of a police operation on Hatcher Street in St. John's yesterday. The province's offshore regulator inviting the public to register for information sessions as part of the public review of Beta Nord's development application. And most fuels are a little more expensive this morning. 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
1: Good Friday morning and good driving conditions right across the board, but we are expecting rain to roll from west to east today, so there will be a transition there. Be ready for it. We got a call from a listener eastbound on the Outer Ring Road, just past the Team Guzhou Highway interchange, and before you get to Allendale, there is a vehicle that's broke down. And it has its flashers on, but it is a bit of a surprise. As you crest the hill, it comes up pretty quickly. So caution advised for eastbound drivers on the Outer Ring Road between Team Guzhou and Allendale. I'm seeing drivers at a standstill now, especially eastbound out on the highway. That is near Fox Trap Access Road. Work, of course, happening. Lane reductions in both directions and slowdowns. And I mean, like, just stop and wait until it's time for you to go through. We have slowdowns at Portugal Cove Road and Major's Path intersection, and there at Columbus Drive, Waterford Bridge Road overpass. Belle Island Ferry Service is on the 2 ferry schedule, but the Flanders won't join the mix until 11 a.m. That's your VOCM traffic. I'm Jerry Lynn Mackey.
15: And here's your Friday weather. We'll start with St. John's, the metro area, and the Avalon. Sun and cloud with some rain this afternoon and a high of 14 degrees today. Rain, drizzle, and fog overnight. Saturday, the outlook is sun with cloud by the afternoon and a high of 17. For Clarendonville and the rest of central Newfoundland, it's cloudy today with some rain beginning this afternoon. Today's high 18. Showers and fog overnight. And showers carrying on into Saturday and a high of 15. For the south coast, well, 15 to 25 millimeters of rain expected today. Winds will be high and rain, drizzle, and fog overnight. Tomorrow, cloudy and a high of 15. For the west coast, the southwest coast, and for the northern peninsula, it's rain today and winds will be quite high, gusting to 60 in spots. Drizzle and fog overnight and more rain and fog expected for Saturday. Tomorrow's high, 14 degrees.
1: We are at 23 minutes to 8 o'clock. Well, this Sunday, June 21st, marks National Indigenous Peoples Day. It's a time to recognize and celebrate the histories, diverse cultures, and outstanding contributions of Indigenous people right across the country. Here in the metro area, First Light is marking the occasion with a huge multicultural celebration featuring music, dance, art, and traditional ceremonies. Joining me now to have a chat about the importance of this day and how the entire community can get involved in the upcoming events. It's Noah Shepherd. He is Relational Connections Coordinator with First Light. Good morning, Noah.
5: Good morning, Jerry Lynn.
1: So for First Light and the urban Indigenous community here in St. John's, what's the core significance of National Indigenous Peoples Day?
5: The core significance of National Indigenous Peoples Day is it is a day where we can celebrate all of the rich Indigenous culture in the St. John's metro area, the urban Indigenous culture, as well as all of our friends from across the island and across the province and across the country. But we can just come together and celebrate.
1: Yeah, First Light has a packed schedule of events, and they kick off today with the Gathering of Voices Summer Feast. What's the focus of this specific gathering, Noah?
5: So for Gathering of Voices, what we try to do, and this is what we try to do in all of our programming, is we want community and culture at the center of everything we do here at First Light. So Gathering of Voices is a blend of a community feast and an advocacy event. So what we do is we bring together the members of the Indigenous community, First Light staff, as well as partner organizations and governments, so organizations like Stella's Circle, or also, municipal governments, Parks Canada, provincial government. We bring them all together, and we have a storyteller who will impart some wisdom, or a knowledge keeper, and they will talk about their story. Then, as a blend of all of these people, we will talk about it in a circle of talking circles. So we have one big circle of smaller talking circles. We sort of talk about the ideas, what we thought about the story, and then we will have another speaker come up, and it'll sort of repeat that pattern. And then at the end, we have a big feast where everybody gets to eat and just relate to one another. So Gathering of Voices is primarily an advocacy event, but more than anything, it's a community event where we can bring together all of the relations in our community.
1: And then the celebrations move into the community with events in Mount Pearl tomorrow and in St. John's on Sunday. What can people expect if they come out to celebrate for these events?
5: Yes, we're very excited that Mount Pearl is hosting their first ever National Indigenous Peoples Day on Saturday, June 20th. That is from 1 to 3 at Centennial Park. We've been engaged with the city of Mount Pearl for a number of years now, and they're ready to take the step to host their first ever National Indigenous Peoples Day. We're very excited to be able to support them in this event. And then, of course, on Sunday, we have our sunrise ceremony kicking off at 6 o'clock in the morning. That will be I would say the more ceremonial aspect of National Indigenous Peoples Day, where we'll start the day off in the right way, and that's led by our elders and our knowledge keepers. And that now the event is open to everyone, Indigenous or not Indigenous. Now for the sunrise ceremony, we ask that you come with an open mind and come in a respectful manner. So we ask certain things like no photos and to follow the protocol of the cultural teachings, but all that protocol will be laid out in a very accessible and educational way. And then, of course, in the afternoon, starting at noon, we have our big community celebration, First Light's National Indigenous Peoples Day celebration, and that is in partnership with the City of St. John's. So if people want to come down, what you can expect? You can expect rich cultural performances. We have a massive vendor market. First Light staff are on hand for any information you may wish to talk about or anything that you want to know. What we really recommend with this event is that for those who are looking to get involved with the Indigenous community, whether you're Indigenous or not, but you are looking for where's the first place I can start? National Indigenous Peoples Day is a fantastic place to start. Come to our community celebration, start some conversations, take in Indigenous culture, and learn what the Indigenous, the urban Indigenous community looks like here in our municipalities.
1: Now, how important is it for non-Indigenous allies to show up, participate, and learn during these types of celebrations?
5: It's very important. You know, we know that reconciliation, truth and reconciliation, is not something that that Indigenous communities do alone. We need our allies and the non-Indigenous community to stand with us. This is something that we work towards hand in hand. So we want to see whoever wants to come out, to come to these events, to learn about Indigenous communities. So then it's not just decision makers, but everyone. They can have a greater understanding of when Indigenous voices, when they're talking about, when we're advocating for ourselves, what that means.
1: And for anyone planning to head down to these outdoor events over the weekend, what do they need to know about what to bring and how to be respectful in participating? Because you mentioned like no photos during the sunrise ceremony. Is there anything else that folks should be aware of?
5: Just the general safety things. You know, you may want to bring some seating for yourself. You may want to bring some water if it is a hot day. You know, refreshments. There will be refreshments and food on site, but just in case, make sure you're prepared that way. In terms of cultural practices and cultural teachings, all of that will be laid out in these ceremonies. Like I say, sunrise ceremony, we ask no photos because it's a sacred ceremony. But beyond that, just come with an open mind and a respectful heart, and you'll be fine.
1: Noah Shepherd, Relational Connections Coordinator with First Light. It was great chatting. Thank you for joining us this morning.
5: Very nice to chat to you, Jerry Lynn.
1: There you go. Noah Shepherd joining us on behalf of First Light. We're coming up on 7:44.
15: And, you know, we've been talking a little bit about, I should mention, if you want to find out more about those celebrations happening on Sunday, head to First Light's website as well, firstlight.ca. They've got all the details there that you need to know. In the meantime, Father's Day is coming up very, very soon.
1: Wow.
15: Not too long now.
1: Right.
15: And
1: isn't it this weekend?
15: It is this weekend.
1: So many things happening.
15: And, you know, one of the things that our colleague Claudette Barnes has been doing is that, you know, she wants to know if you've hit the jackpot with your dad. Maybe he's got great jokes as a backyard barbecue boss, or maybe he's the sort of fellow who can fix just about anything. And so get in touch with Claudette with your funniest, your sweetest, or most unforgettable dad story. And you've got an opportunity to get yourself a prize from Keith's Diner. And just call in to VOCM in the afternoons with Claudette. 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
8: At 7:45, beautiful morning in the capital city. Not going to stay that way throughout the entire day. Unfortunately, the temperature is at 11 right now. Good morning. I'm Sarah Strickland. In our news, most fuels a bit more expensive this morning thanks to the PUB's latest adjustment. It is construction season, and the Royal Newfoundland Constabulary is reminding drivers to slow down when traveling through the construction zone. Several tickets handed out on the West Coast. Provincial government setting up a new child care advisory panel that it says will help improve the system. We'll hear from VOCM's Richard Duggan on that. And in national news, Canada's men's soccer team earned its first ever World Cup victory with a dominant 6-0 win over Qatar. Plus, we'll take a look at traffic, weather, the VOCM question of the day. But first in our news, two people were arrested and an imitation handgun was seized as the result of a police operation on Hatcher Street yesterday that prompted a shelter-in-place advisory for area residents. Schools were notified of the planned raid and a shelter-in-place was issued for Hatcher Street and a section of University Avenue. The advisory was lifted just after noon. 10 people were removed from the property, two of whom were wanted on outstanding warrants. A search of the home led to the seizure of a small quantity of pills, drug paraphernalia, and an imitation handgun. The investigation continues. It's construction season, and the Royal Newfoundland Constabulary is reminding drivers to slow down when traveling through construction zones. Several people were ticketed recently for speeding and passing in a construction zone on the TCH between Cornerbrook and the Humber Valley Resort. Police say construction zones are workplaces for all those on site, and drivers need to adjust their speeds accordingly. Fines, which are doubled in such areas, can range from $130 to nearly $1,200. Most fuels are a little more expensive this morning. Gas is up by 1.7 cents per liter. Diesel increases by 1.6 cents on the island and 4.5 cents in Labrador West. Furnace oil is up by a little over a cent, while stove oil in Lab West jumps 4.7 cents. Propane is down by about a cent. The Minister of Indigenous Relations and Reconciliation says the Innu Nation needs to be treated with respect and government needs to rebuild the trust that has been lost. Leela Evans was responding after the Innu Nation decided to cancel a planned exhibit for National Indigenous Peoples Day. The Innu say they were told they were not allowed to present the accepted academic consensus timeline of the Innu presence in Labrador and that the presentation must support what the Innu call the province's controversial theory of their history. Evans, who has been in Ottawa for the Northern Development Ministers Forum, had a brief conversation with Innu Grand Chief Simon Pokway. Others in her department have also been having conversations.
10: We're committed to working with you, and it was never our intention to offend or in any way try to dictate what was presented, and what we're going to do now is we're going to go back and we're going to work together to rebuild the trust that's existed for decades.
8: The Newfoundland and Labrador government has enlisted an extra ferry to bring supplies to communities along Labrador's north coast. The province says the Astron W will operate temporarily as a freight-only vessel alongside the Comatic passenger ferry. It says the Astron W is a temporarily contracted swing vessel in the provincial fleet. Mayor of St. Mary's is eager to get vats of fermenting and toxic fish sauce out of the local plant, which was heavily damaged in a windstorm earlier this year. The fish sauce, which had been produced locally for the Asian market, has been sitting in the abandoned plant since the business went under 2 decades ago, leading to serious concerns. Steve Ryan says the cleanup process is expected to begin any day now.
11: The process is going to be first, we're going to clean up the floor and that, and it's going to be transported and properly sealed trucks, just like you see trucks on the go that pump sewage and septic. You'll never smell them, so it's going to be the same thing. It's just going to be well over 200 trips, 200 to 300 estimators. And we're going to mix it. It's going to be no liquid transport. It's going to be all solid. So the product's going to be diluted. It's going to be mixed with peat moss, which should cut back on the smell also.
8: Summer will officially arrive in the Northern Hemisphere this Sunday. However, it might not look that way outside. The summer solstice arrives just before 6 o'clock Sunday morning, Newfoundland time, marking the longest day of the year. Environment Canada meteorologist Justin Boudreau says the change in season may not be reflected in the forecast.
12: Rain and drizzle and rain coming basically for tonight, tomorrow, and basically until Monday, I would say. Now, I guess the good news is it's kind of warm rain, so that's a little bit different. And there is a chance in the southeast that the sun could break out, at least for the late afternoon, early evening, before the second serving of rain comes through for sort of Saturday night and Sunday.
8: The RNC is getting more calls for service concerning the use of e-bikes and scooters in the metro region, and they expect those calls to increase as the school year comes to a close. RNC Constable Steph Myers says the vehicles can reach a surprisingly high speed.
13: These machines can go quite fast, 0 to 50 within seconds. So depending on the make and model, check out the speeds that can be reached on these bikes and e-scooters and educate your kids when they're heading out to the roadways and the risks that come along with that.
8: Canada's men's soccer team earned its first ever World Cup victory with a dominant 6-0 win over Qatar at BC Place in Vancouver, sparking celebrations across the country. The win puts Canada in a strong position heading into its final group stage match against Switzerland next Wednesday. The game ended with some bad blood as players from both sides were involved in a brief confrontation at midfield. Qatar was handed 2 red cards during the game. Attention turns now to the well-being of 24-year-old Canadian midfielder Ishmael Kone, who is in hospital awaiting surgery after a gruesome injury to his left leg. Fans are fuming after World Cup tickets they bought through resale sites fall through. The World Cup has delivered thrills on the pitch, but people have complained about tickets that never arrived, orders that were canceled last minute, and problems between FIFA's ticketing system and outside resale platforms. The vast majority seem to be about industry titan StubHub, but people who bought through competitors such as SeatGeek and Vivid Seats have also reported issues. When asked about the technical issues, FIFA on Wednesday reiterated that sales through its official site are guaranteed to go through. The St. John's Regional Fire Department has officially welcomed 14 new recruits to its ranks. The new firefighters started 15 days of classroom and practical training at the Mount Pearl Fire Station and the Kenmount Training Tower on June 1st. A recruitment ceremony welcoming them to the department was held yesterday. The new members will be assigned to one of 8 stations across the metro region. Canada's Secretary of State for Combating Crime has told the House of Commons a foreign entity hired the people who recently shot at synagogues. Ruby Sahota suggests the shooters were recruited online.
14: Every day that we wait, more and more victims are created in Canada. Take, for example, the shootings at the synagogues that have just happened recently. Those shooters were paid for hires. Hired by a foreign entity, Mr. Speaker, in our country, online. Had we been able to find those shooters sooner, there would be less victims, Mr. Speaker.
8: Police are investigating several shootings around the Toronto area that police have linked to criminal-for-hire networks. A Canadian has been shot and killed at a South African wilderness park in what appears to have been an accident, Jason White reports.
16: South African police say the 69-year-old Canadian man was shot to death when he asked a park guide whether his gun was real. The police say the Canadian tourist had approached the guide holding a rifle, and as the operator was demonstrating it was in fact a real rifle, the firearm reportedly went off. The Canadian was confirmed dead at the scene. South African police have now opened an investigation into possible charges of culpable homicide and reckless handling of a firearm. Jason White, The Canadian Press.
8: The Majestic Theatre in downtown St. John's is returning to its roots, now operating as a not-for-profit organization. The space reopened in 2023 following significant renovations by Tara Bruce Productions. Since then, it has hosted a variety of plays, comedy shows, and concerts. Executive Director Christopher Dofsky says the new designation allows them to focus on keeping the venue viable. She says they plan to use ticket sales to fund a program that gives young people the opportunity to perform and learn about the theater industry.
17: I think for audiences, they can expect the same level of incredible programming that they've seen in the past. I think from their experience, the Majestic Theater will still be the same venue that they know and love. The change now is that we are working really hard to help ensure that this venue has a future. And so we'll continue to fundraise, we'll be looking for business support, and audiences will see that we're reaching out to them and explaining sometimes we're doing fundraising, we might be selling in the future lottery tickets, that sort of thing.
8: She says the Majestic is applying to become a registered charity, which will allow them to apply for more grants for their programs. Singer Boy George is among a growing number of artists who say they're embracing artificial intelligence to re-record their music to own the rights to their old songs.
18: Do you really want to hurt me?
24: The star, now back in the limelight, re-releasing old hit songs like Karma Chameleon with a modern twist, an assist from AI.
25: You come and go.
26: How do you feel about this new version of Karma Chameleon, this AI version?
27: I love it. It has all the experience of everything that I've lived through.
24: 65-year-old George O'Dowd taking back financial control of his catalog.
8: The East Coast Trail Association has a tall order ahead of them to clear up the paths after a season of intense winter weather. The VP of Marketing and Communications, Andrew Murphy, calls the association's recent Trail Razor campaign, which raised nearly $220,000, their nest egg to get work done. One of the most significant pieces of work they have ahead of them this year, according to Murphy, is the removal of over 2,500 trees that blew down across the paths over the winter.
0: It's kind of like the municipal budget for snow clearing. It's like, it's got to be done, and you can set aside however much money you think it would cost, but in the end of the day, you have no control over it, and it's got to be done. That increase of cost and time, it's got to be taken care of by the trail crews before we get to any of the intended maintenance and upkeep that would otherwise have been scheduled.
8: Murphy says the work will continue for another couple of weeks. There's some new evidence on the benefits of exercise, ABC's Alex Stone.
2: You know, working up a sweat is good for your health, but figuring out the best exercise routine can be a challenge. To figure out the best way to get fit, researchers studied nearly 100,000 people, tracking their level of vigorous exercise and the risk of disease over time. Even brief bursts of physical activity, like sprinting to catch the bus or a brisk stair climb, made a difference, according to the researchers. Compared with people who did not do any strenuous movement, those with the highest levels saw up to a 60% decrease in risk of inflammatory conditions. The kind of exercise that makes you feel out of breath appeared to offer the most benefit, gets your heart pumping, and improves blood flow.
8: Canadians are hitting the road in RVs once again as summer kicks off and vacationers look for cheap ways to get away. Canadian Recreational Vehicle Association Shane Devenish says that while a Rockstar bus may be tempting, one rule of thumb for size states that an RV should only have enough beds for the travelers on board. He also says RV's biggest advantage may lie in unplugging from the demands of daily life despite all of their appliances and electrical hookups.
3: You want to plot your route before you go. You don't want to do it day by day, and you don't want to drive too far. You really want to experience the whole trip, right? So if there's points of interest, you know, you want to do some research on that. When I was traveling, I typically didn't want to go over 5 hours, so, you know, between 500 and 600 kilometers.
8: The federal luxury tax on cars, planes, and boats yielded more than $900 million before it was rolled back because of concerns about the effect on manufacturers. Here's Hannah Stolz.
19: An access to information request shows that the tax has been pouring nearly $390 million a year into federal coffers, well over double the Parliamentary Budget Office's forecast. Economist David McDonald says the windfall amounts to a surprise blockbuster hit and shows that authorities underestimated how much wealthy individuals are willing to spend on big-ticket items. Critics say the tax hurts key industries by discouraging purchases. The 2022 tax measure imposed a 10% tax on cars and planes priced over $100,000. And yachts over $250,000. Hannah Stolz, The Canadian Press.
8: Taking a look at the VOCM question of the day, Friday, June 19th. Are you usually affected by traffic congestion on your daily commute? Yes, no, only when there's construction or I don't drive. Weigh in over at VOCM.com under the question of the day. Time now, 8 o'clock. Up next, your VOCM traffic and weather forecast.
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4: Good Friday morning, and I got to say, that escalated quickly. Got a few things to tell you about now. Some slowdowns that are mounting throughout the region. There's been an accident on the Outer Ring Road there. It's between Kenmount Road exit and Topsail Road. Like, that's already a bad spot for congestion, but now eastbound on the Outer Ring Road is absolutely at a standstill. So avoid that area if you can. Like, if you're coming out of Paradise, stay on Topsail Road. That's your best plan. But there's also been an accident at the intersection of Park Avenue and Commonwealth Avenue in Mount Pearl, so that's creating delays for drivers in the area. Eastbound on the Outer Ring Road, they're between Team Guju Highway and Allendale Road exits. There's a vehicle that's broke down in the median. It's parked on the left-hand side of the road, which is not the right thing to do. But, you know, when you're breaking down, you try to get to the side as fast as you can. It's at the top of like a crest of a hill, so it comes on quickly. So be ready for that broke down vehicle on the Outer Ring there between Team Guju and Allendale. Then we have slowdowns on the highway there by Fox Trap Access Road. Drivers are stopped and they're waiting to get through, and especially bad for eastbound drivers right now. That's your VOCM traffic. I'm Jerry Lynn Mackey.
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8: St. John's Metro, rest of the Avalon, sun and cloud, but rain this afternoon. Southeasterly winds 30 and a high of 14. RDF tonight, low of 8, and sun and cloud by afternoon tomorrow and a high of 17. For Clarenville, central Newfoundland, becoming cloudy with rain this afternoon, a high of 18. Showers and fog tonight, a low of 7. Cloudy for tomorrow morning, showers in the afternoon, a high of 15. South coast becoming cloudy with 15 to 25 millimeters of rain today. Southeasterlies gusting to 60 and a high of 12. RDF tonight, light winds, low of 8, and then cloudy for tomorrow, high of 15. West coast, southwest coast, the northern peninsula, some rain for today. Southeasterly winds 60, except gusting to 110 in the rec house and a high of 15. Showers or drizzle tonight, some fog patches, easterlies 40, low of 10, rain and fog tomorrow with a high of 14. Right now in St. John's, we have some sunshine. The temperature is at 11. 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I'm Sarah Strickland.
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15: 4 minutes after 8 o'clock here on your VOCM Mornings. I'm Russell.
4: And I'm Jerry Lynn.
15: Oh my goodness, if you hear a rumble on Saturday morning, it could only mean one of two things. I'm hungry, and also there are motorcycles that are rumbling through the city for a good cause. We'll tell you more about that.
4: We're also going to check in with Sean Basha of Brigus Productions. I'm not saying what we're talking about because it is a surprise.
15: Ooh,
4: yeah, it's good news. It's good news.
15: And we'll also get caught up on the world of AI and a lot of trust issues, it must be said.
4: Yeah.
15: And that includes your banking and your finances. So we'll find out more about that as well. Stick around. Yes, indeed. Well, bless my buttons. Look who we've managed to get out of the cabin for the morning. It is Brian O'Connell. How are you, sir?
21: I'm doing very well. Thanks very much. And bless my buttons.
15: Indeed. Listen, we got you in because, again, very special event this weekend. Yeah. It's the Ride for Dad, and we love having you come through every year and tell us all about it, and it kicks off at 10 o'clock. What keeps you coming back, Brian? I mean, why is this ride so special for you?
21: Well, I was diagnosed with prostate cancer back in 2014, and you know, I was completely symptom-free. I didn't know I had anything going on, and it was my urologist who broke the news to me, and then after that, I had surgery, and then I had to have radiation and hormone therapy. And anyway, I realized that a lot of men don't talk about prostate cancer. And we talked earlier about, you know, how important spouses are to this, you know. Talk to your partner about that prostate exam. A lot of men just ignore it, and sometimes it's too late. So early detection saves lives, and the whole idea behind the Ride for Dad is to bring awareness to that. So we got a lot of guys who come come out, and women too, come out and ride with us on the Ride for Dad. The registration, pre-registration will happen this afternoon over at the Newfoundland Power parking lot, and then the early registration, then the pre-registration again tomorrow morning at 8 o'clock. Kickstands up at 10, and away we go.
15: All right. Well, listen, it's an interesting thing. We've discussed this because we've had discussions about it's Men's Mental Health Month during the month of June as well, and we had Bill Jeffrey on from the Lonely Man Project, and as guys, I mean, it's difficult for a lot of us to open up and say, here's what's going on in my world.
21: Yeah, I've talked to, recently I just spoke to a group up in CBS, a men's group up there about prostate cancer, and it was really interesting among these individuals. We started talking about it. Now, I'm not a medical professional. I was only talking about my own experience with prostate cancer and the importance of early detection and all of that, but it really turned into an open discussion, and all of these men were sharing their health issues and some of the things that were happening to them, and some of them had had prostate cancer and were reassuring other men that, you know, you should get checked, you should do this. And I think that's probably the thing, because men don't talk about it. We don't. We like to. We just close in and we won't talk about it. And we figure, well, it'll just work out. But, I went to my

0: in and we won't talk about it. And we figure, well, it'll just work out. But, I went to my family doctor in July and I had a PSA test back in 2013. Then in November, I had to go back and see him. And I was going out to Calgary to see my son. And he called me shortly after I got back and he said, you need to go see a plumber. And he meant a urologist, obviously.
1: And I
0: went to see my urologist, and just like that, my prostate was over 50% cancerous, and it was going really fast, and that was how quickly it it happened, you know. And had I not had that second blood test, had he not had the foresight to, because I said I just had one, he said, yeah, well, we're going to do another one because your dad had prostate cancer, and I said, yeah. So I was telling you had got dad stories on this morning.
1: Yeah,
0: I was. When I turned 42 or so, I wanted to get a motorcycle, so I did the motorcycle course, and I had a bike picked out and everything, and it was a wet night, and I remember my my father showed up at our back door, and he said, where is he? And he was looking for me, and I said, what's going on? I said, what are you doing out here? He said, I heard you're getting a motorcycle. And I said, well, yeah, I did the course, and blah, blah, blah. And he said, you're not getting a motorcycle. I said, Dad, I'm 42 years old. Come on, boy. I did the course, you know. I got to, you know, blah blah blah blah blah. He said, you're not getting a motorcycle. You're not. I kept you off those things when you were a teenager. You're not getting on one now at 40 and a father. He said, are you stupid? And I went, well, you know. And he was really upset. I said, okay, look. I tell you what. I said, I won't do it. I won't go ahead with it. He said, no, you have to promise me. I said, no, Dad, come on, you know. I said, no, I want you to promise. I said, okay, Dad, I promise I won't get a motorcycle. So I didn't. So anyway, time goes on. Dad passed away, and I ran into one of my instructors, and he said, you never got around to getting your bike or anything? And I said, no. I said, my father didn't want me to. He said, really? He said, but your father's passed now, isn't he? I said, oh, yeah. He said, so there's nothing stopping you? I said, no. I said, he'd come back. I said, so my friend John Summers is the guy who lets me ride with him now in the Ride for Dad, and I'm not sure Dad would appreciate that either, but
1: well,
0: anyway.
1: It's one of those things, like, I brought you into this world, and I demand the right to take you out.
0: That's my funny dad story, right? And I still, when I'm still at the Ride for Dad, I'm always looking around thinking, he might be here.
1: You never know. Anyway. I want to ask you about this because, I mean, the experience of the ride, I mean, for riders, you know, anybody who owns a bike, they'll tell you about the experience of riding.
0: Yeah.
1: Can I ask you as a passenger, I mean, like, what's it like when you, I know you're not riding yourself, but
0: you know, it's just the whole experience being with that whole hundreds of motorcycles, you know, doing that route down through St. Philip's and Portugal Cove and coming back up through, and then they do the poker run that goes on out to Brigus and everything.
1: Yeah.
0: So, it's just an exhilarating experience, and there's a sense of camaraderie, and we all know why we're there. And if you go to the Ride for Dad site for the Avalon chapter and read about Earl Richmond and his involvement, how he became involved after his dad was diagnosed with prostate cancer, and a lot of people who ride have their own personal stories.
1: Mm-hmm.
0: And the big message, again, is early detection saves lives. So that's what we preach, and that's what we ask people to do. And I started out as honorary ride captain, and I've been coming back. They ask me back every year, and now suddenly I'm the master of ceremonies, and I'm doing PR. So, and happy, very happy to do it, by
1: absolutely.
0: The way.
1: Absolutely. Chief Cook and Bottle Washer.
0: Stingray, by the way, is a gold sponsor, so we're hoping to see some of your folks out there. And I got to do a shout out. I mean, there's a long list of sponsors, but Newfoundland Power gives us their parking lot every year, and we take it over, and they're it's much appreciated. The Royal Newfoundland Constabulary, of course, the Government of Newfoundland and Labrador, and Hibernia. Hibernia has been a huge supporter of the Ride for Dad. They make a donation every year. And the money raised stays here.
1: I was going to ask you that. We got about a minute left. Yeah. The money stays here. Over $2 million raised so far?
0: Over $2 million raised, yeah.
1: Wow.
0: Every year we make a significant donation, and it goes into research and also public awareness. We're doing this because we want people to get checked, so early detection saves lives. I really appreciate the time this morning, guys.
1: Listen, vroom, vroom. Early registration today, right?
0: Today there's early registration this afternoon from 3 to 8 down at the Newfoundland Power parking lot. Then tomorrow morning from 8 to 9:45. By the way, there's lots of swag.
1: Oh. Okay.
0: And you know radio people in swag.
1: Oh, yeah.
2: We love it.
1: If it's got a logo, we'll wear it. Listen, Brian, Jerry Lynn, as you both know, I come in here every day and I put in the hard three and then I'm gone. And so I never get to meet anybody who works here, right? So I decided, you know, for Father's Day, I was going to run around the building and meet some of my coworkers.
0: Yeah.
1: And I asked them, you know, what's an unforgettable

0: old dad story for them. So let's hear what they had to say here about their unforgettable dad stories.
1: My name's Erin Collett, and I'm the development coordinator with VOCM Cares. I would say one that definitely stands out. We were in Florida, spent all day at the parks, and just me and Dad, he made sure to take me back, just the two of us, to SeaWorld, and I have my very own Shamu stuffed animal. It was just super exciting because at that time, I'm not sure if we had actually been to Florida before, so it was all brand new. And also, Dad's theme right throughout life was here for a good time, not a long time. That was our father-daughter dance at my wedding. It's a song that whenever I hear it on the radio, brings me right back to all the good times with Dad.
2: 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We're here for a good time.
3: I've come into the palatial K-Rock studio, and I've got the one and only Candace with me. Candace, an unforgettable dad story in your life.
4: All right, so my dad, Gary Udall, just retired this year, actually, after 43 years in a business. Growing up, we always went on vacations, right? Dad had this video recorder. We would take it when we went to Florida. Walking through the parks, he'd film all those great family moments. But he'd forget to turn it off. So he would have hours of his feet. And in between us on the teacup ride, or there we go on the roller coaster, and then another 2 hours of feet. Sure. So I used to call it video footage. To this very day, I've been meaning to take these like little tiny tapes and put them on USBs.
3: Yeah. You can put it on a loop, play it at a retirement party. It'll be brilliant.
4: Well, that's the plan. Maybe this year, because it's a retirement year.

0: All right, I found Claudette Barnes. Claudette, nice to meet you.
1: Good to meet you, too.
0: Excellent. I'm a big fan of your work over the years. So when I ask you for an unforgettable dad story, what's the first thing that pops into your head?
1: It's the winter this year. All the snow in front of his lawn. And I visit them that often in the morning because we live very close together. But I guess he was fed up with seeing me. So in the snow, when I came to visit, were written the words, "Go home, Claudette." And I'm talking about my entire name, not Claude, but all the letters of Claudette painstakingly written in snow. So I got the hint.
0: I'm not going to ask how he wrote it. But that's determination, because Claudette, fairly lengthy name.
1: It is a really lengthy name. He took a lot of care in writing all of those letters out, which meant he meant

0: All right, I'm with the man who makes K-Rock rock. It's Mike Campbell. How you doing, Mike?
1: I'm doing all right, Russ. What's up?
0: Just heading around the building, asking folks about Father's Day this Sunday. Do you have much of a history of broadcasting in your family?
1: Yeah, well, I got a little bit going on. Not only am I a so-called broadcaster, but my dad was a big part of VOCM for a very long time. His name, Mike Critch. That existence led to a TV show called Son of a Critch.
0: Wow. Oh, so your brother's in the business as well.
1: Yeah, his name is Mark Critch, right.
0: Yes, heard of him. When I ask you about a memory of your dad, what's the first thing that pops into your head?
1: Okay, well, whenever I picture my father to this day, he is sitting in a chair, which is in front of the TV. Behind that chair is the couch, and somewhere in the middle is a stand-up ashtray. You press on a thing in the bottom and the ashes will go down, and it just the smell of Rothman cigarettes. A particular memory, and this links to radio as well, you know, some of your audience remember Ron Pumphrey.
0: Sure.
1: Used to open line, legendary character in the business. And a particular New Year's Eve, as it was striking midnight, you'd like to have your family around, you know? But my father and Ron Pumphrey are out on Kenmont Road stopping traffic, wishing each an individual car, everybody in the vehicle, Happy New Year.
0: Well, that's Father's Day and New Year's all wrapped up.
1: Yeah, we don't do this twice now.
0: Happy Father's Day to you, too.
1: Oh, thank you.
0: Oh, yes, memories of the past. I mean, I've got my own memories of Mike Critch Sr. and Brian O'Connell, but we'll save that for another day. I'm glad there's no couches here anymore. 17 minutes after 8 o'clock, we're reminiscing about dear old dad. Brian O'Connell still with us for a moment. My dad, we had a 1974 Pontiac Astra back in the day, which would just rust out from underneath you, right? So my father, trying to save a few bucks, replaces the rusty bits with aluminum flashing, does polyfiller over the screws, you know, that he used to put that in place, and decided to repaint the car. And so he went to Home Hardware, got the finest gallon of semi-gloss oil paint they had in orange, and redid the entire car with a brush.
2: And were you going back and forth to school in that thing?
0: Oh, we traveled in a giant pumpkin because it had a dark green interior. So we had this giant pumpkin that we went back and forth to school in. It was great. Brian, we were talking about the fact that so many people help you out on this ride for Dad. Let's share some of that love this morning.
3: I just want to do a shout out to Charlene Richmond, who's the co-chair, Jim Giles, who's co-chair, and Charlie Hines, ride captain. Of course, all the volunteers that will be down there working this weekend that make the Ride for Dad happen. So thanks to all of them. And we'll see you on Ride Day tomorrow.
0: Absolutely. It is going to be an incredible weekend. We have got 18 minutes after 8 o'clock.
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0: And here's your Friday weather. We'll start with St. John's and metro area and the Avalon. Sun and cloud with some rain this afternoon and a high of 14 degrees today. Rain, drizzle, and fog overnight. Saturday, the outlook is sun with cloud by the afternoon and a high of 17. For Clarenville and the rest of central Newfoundland, it's cloudy today with some rain beginning this afternoon. Today's high 18. Showers and fog overnight, and showers carrying on into Saturday and a high of 15. For the south coast, well, 15 to 25 millimeters of rain expected today. Winds will be high and rain, drizzle, and fog overnight. Tomorrow, cloudy and a high of 15. For the west coast, the southwest coast, and for the northern peninsula, it's rain today and winds will be quite high, gusting to 60 in spots, drizzle and fog overnight, and more rain and fog expected for Saturday. Tomorrow's high, 14 degrees.
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2: Now let's head over to the VOCM newsroom and check in on some of our top headlines this morning. The Minister of Indigenous Relations and Reconciliation says the Innu Nation needs to be treated with respect and government needs to rebuild the trust that has been lost. RNC getting more calls for service concerning the use of e-bikes and scooters in the metro area, and they expect those calls to increase as the school year comes to a close. And St. John's Regional Fire Department has officially welcomed 14 new recruits to their ranks. We'll have these topics and more for your next VOCM News, and that's coming up in about 5 minutes' time.
0: All right, here we are at 8:25 on your VOCM mornings. Let's check in with the one and only Brian Callahan from the, well, the Open Line Newsroom.
13: Thank God.
0: Studio. Sorry. Hi. How are you?
13: Thank God it's the one and only. Imagine having any more than that.
0: The one and only. And there is only one, Brian Callahan. Hey, big win yesterday at the World Cup for Canada.
13: Oh, man. Yeah. We went out for an early Father's Day thing because we're all busy and trying to get a restaurant reservation on Father's Day. So it all worked for us last night. So we went out and we watched it. And it was from the very moment. You could tell the confidence was just oozing out of that team. They were on the front foot, as they say, throughout the whole match. And, of course, when you're putting that kind of pressure, it forces the other team to do some nasty things. Next thing you know, they're down two men, and away she goes. But 6-0, that's unheard of, like in any match, let alone on the World Cup
0: stage. Strangely enough, Canada played Qatar last year to a 6-1 win. So we've got
13: in
0: form.
13: The goal, yep.
0: with them, and so it sets us up. Switzerland won yesterday too, so we're keeping pace with them, and they're the third game that we play next week.
13: Just talking about hat tricks and that kind of stuff. Look, you know, we have never won a match on the World Cup stage, and to come out and, you know, dominate like that yesterday, the confidence is just. Of course, they lose Kone, one of their stars, broken leg. That was brutal tackle. But again, those kind of things, right? As horrible as injury as it was, as difficult as it was, you just know they're going to channel that. That'll be channeled for even more inspiration.
0: Yeah,
13: you know, the Swiss are probably going, oh God, they're already playing well enough. Now they're playing for a guy. You know, so you add that to the mix.
0: The other thing, too, that people should know, too, if for some reason Switzerland and Canada tie for their third game, the tiebreaker is
13: the goals. That's why last night they were forcing the issue late. People were going, why are they piling on? It felt like Team Canada in a hockey game, right? Going after, say, a lesser team, maybe. I was going to say a Latvia, but they're great these days.
0: No, if you have to go to a tiebreaker, that's the first one. So it was important to run up the score if you had the opportunity.
13: Absolutely. And there's lots of news to get into as well.
0: Yes.
13: But boy, it's Friday. So, you know, of course, we're watching, of course, the controversy between the provincial government and the Innu Nation regarding the exhibit that's been cancelled that was planned for to be on display on this Sunday, National Indigenous Peoples Day. So I know that we've had Leah Evans in our news. We'll also reach out to her this morning, and we're reaching out to the Innu Nation to try to get an understanding of how this went sideways. You know, it's a communication according to, you know, misunderstandings. I think Leah Evans mentioned it. She said, you know, there's this history of distrust, and she's not wrong. You know, when you look at the treatment and the history of our treatment of Indigenous peoples and the length of time it's taken us to reconcile.
0: Yes.
13: So all of this in one big, and the last thing they needed was the day before this. So we're going to have that discussion, of course. But look, anything, as you know, there's every topic. The worst, the hardest thing about this program is that you know there are so many topics on everyone's minds, and you're never going to be able to, you know, nail them all. Even if I listed them off, they wouldn't. But, you know, there's the Juneteenth, of course, and then there's the controversy continues over the email at NLH Services. And, of course, this Iran deal that's supposed to be signed today, officially.
0: Well, you know, Trump signed the treaty in France at the Palace of Versailles. And if we know anything about history at all,
13: the Golden Palace of Versailles had to be that.
0: Oh, absolutely.
13: That was his most important part of that.
0: But here's
2: didn't
0: the thing.
2: J.D. Vance pull out of Switzerland, and that kind of put a pause on talks?
0: He's been told to stay back, so that's going to be interesting, too. So.
13: And how you ratify this deal and how you make it more than an MOU without Israel's you know, included in some way, shape, or form.
0: Yeah.
13: That's the wild card here. And again, they never got to look the details. As we said last Sunday when they announced this, you know, God forbid, I came out Monday. I said, "Yeah, we'll see." And you knew there were going to be all kinds of tangles. There. Look. Anyway, if you listen to the prognosticators, they'll tell you the U.S. is worse off than they were before they went into it.
0: Yeah,
13: and now they're giving billions back to Iran to.
0: Yeah, $300 billion. I mean, it's incredible. And, you know,
13: unfrozen assets or not.
0: That's another $100 billion.
13: And then they get to sell their oil, so more billions.
0: Yeah.
13: What do you think they're going to do with that money?
0: Well, this is it. It's going to be an interesting little setup here for the next little while. And and Trump's doesn't seem to be getting much help from Republicans at home. So
13: The dissent is real.
0: Yeah, it's going to be an interesting summer for the Trump White House, no doubt.
13: Absolutely.
0: All right, so all that and much more and whatever else is on everyone's mind this morning. Get in touch with Brian and let him know what is going on in your world. And Brian Callahan will be ready to take your calls in about 30 minutes time here on your VOCM Mornings with Open Line. So stick around. The news is next at 8:30 on the show.
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14: More expensive this morning. Gas is up by 1.7 cents per liter. Diesel increases by 1.6 cents on the island and 4.5 cents in Labrador West. Furnace oil is up by a little over a cent, while stove oil in Lab West jumps 4.7 cents. Propane is down by about a cent. It's construction season, and the Royal Newfoundland Constabulary is reminding drivers to slow down when traveling through construction zones. Several people were ticketed recently for speeding and passing in a construction zone on the TC8 between Cornerbrook and the Humber Valley Resort. Police say construction zones are workplaces for all those on site, and drivers need to adjust speeds accordingly. Fines, which are doubled in such areas, can range from $130 to nearly $1,200. The RNC is getting more calls for service concerning the use of e-bikes and scooters in the metro region, and they expect those calls to increase as the school year comes to a close. RNC Constable Steph Myers says the vehicles can reach a surprisingly high speed.
15: These machines can go quite fast, 0 to 50 within seconds. So depending on the make and model, check out the speeds that can be reached on these bikes and e-scooters, and educate your kids when they're heading out to the roadways and the risks that come along with that.
14: Provincial government is setting up a new child care advisory panel that it says will help improve the system. VOCM's Richard Duggan reports.
16: 3 months ago, a number of early childhood educators took to the steps of Confederation Building demanding action on issues such as pay, sick leave, and pensions. At the time, Minister Paul Dinh set up a steering committee to look at a number of issues in the sector and indicated that change would happen. Now, government is setting up a 12-member panel that will help identify challenges and provide recommendations. The panel will be made up of people from all areas of the province and will include administrators and licensees, Indigenous members, and Francophone members. The panel will operate in addition to the steering committee. The application deadline is July 3rd. Links can be found online at VOCM.com. Richard Duggan, VOCM, Local News Now.
14: The St. John's Regional Fire Department has officially welcomed 14 new recruits to its ranks. The new firefighters started 15 days of classroom and practical training at the Mount Pearl Fire Station and the Kenmount Training Tower on June 1st. A recruitment ceremony welcoming them to the department was held yesterday. The new members will be assigned to one of 8 stations across the metro region. Up next, your VOCM traffic and weather forecast.
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2: Good Friday morning, and wow, there's a lot of slowdowns on the go throughout the metro region right now. Great driving conditions for the time being, but there's been an accident on the Outer Ring Road. That's between Kenmount Road exit and Topsail Road, so it's backing up like right onto Pitts Memorial at this point. Eastbound is the area that's really impacted by this, but there's slowdowns for westbound drivers too. Avoid the Outer Ring Road if you can, from the Kenmount Road exit to Topsail Road. Then we have an accident that's occurred at the intersection of Park Avenue and Commonwealth in Mount Pearl. It's nearby the Go store. That one seems to be dissipating, if you will. We also have slowdowns on the highway at Fox Trap Access Road. Drivers are at a standstill right now, especially coming through eastbound. Lane reductions happening at Portugal Cove Road and Major's Path, and that's a delay for drivers. And we also have lane reductions on Columbus Drive there in both directions. That's at Waterford Bridge Road overpass. That's your VOCM slowdowns. I'm Jerry Lynn Mackey.
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14: St. John's Metro, rest of the Avalon, sun and cloud, but rain this afternoon. Southeasterly winds 30, high of 14, RDF tonight and a low of 8. Sun and cloud by afternoon tomorrow and a high of 17. Clarenville, central Newfoundland, becoming cloudy with some rain this afternoon, a high of 18. Showers and fog for tonight, low of 7. Cloudy with showers tomorrow afternoon and a high of 15. South coast becoming cloudy with 15 to 25 millimeters of rain today. Southeasterlies gusting to 60 and a high of 12. RDF for this evening, winds down to light, a low of 8. Cloudy tomorrow, high of 15. And the West Coast, Southwest Coast, Northern Peninsula, rain today, southeasterly 60, except gusting to 110 in the Rec House, a high of 15. Showers or drizzle tonight, fog patches, easterly winds 40, low of 10. Rain and fog tomorrow with a high of 14. Right now in St. John's, we have some blue sky. Temperature is at 12. Back with an update just before 9 o'clock for VOCM News. I'm Sarah Strickland.
2: We're at 24 minutes to 9 o'clock. Well, for decades, Buddy Wuss's name and the other fellas have been, well, they've been an institution in this province, blending folk music, stories, and their own unique brand of humor. When it was announced that they'd be bringing their show to the JAG Soundhouse in St. John's this coming April, tickets went faster than fast. Now, due to the overwhelming demand, they're officially adding more shows to the run. I broke the news. Sean Bash is here from JAG Soundhouse to talk to us. You were supposed to say that, but I couldn't resist.
1: No, I love it.
2: Good morning, Sean.
1: Good morning to you.
2: So, like, what? Yeah, new dates. Tell us the new dates.
1: Yeah, so what they wanted to do, they called and said, you know, we kind of like to do, like, a kind of a summer show. Just one. Just because people are home, you know, so it's kind of late summer. We'll call it fall.
2: Okay.
1: But we're announcing today that they're going to be playing at the Soundhouse on September the 11th. It's just one day. One day only.
2: Okay.
1: And, tickets for that go on sale at noon today.
2: Today?
1: Yeah, jagsoundhouse.ca.
2: Oh my goodness, Sean. Yeah, so a summer show.
1: They were great, man. Last time when they played, like, we did four shows in a row. It was awesome. Like, they're such a talented group of people, and I don't know, man. Funny as bejesus. It's wild.
0: Can I just say, I saw them, and, you know, the lads are of a certain age,
1: yeah,
0: and they've been at it for a long time. They sound as good today as they've ever sounded. Mm-hmm. Like, there's no diminishing
1: they're
0: there.
1: They're like ageless, to tell you the truth.
0: Yes.
1: It's crazy. Man, the songs, like, you know, the all the staples, of course, but the foolishness, people were crying. It's crazy. And especially at the Soundhouse too, because normally if you're in the back or something, you're looking at them on stage in another venue or whatever, but we got these big video screens, so you can really see the expressions on Kevin's face. It's like, it just makes it so much funnier. It's all he has to do is cock you a certain look and you'll pee your pants.
2: Yep. He's so funny. So, what's the best way to get in on these tickets? What do you recommend? How do we, because they're going to be gone.
1: Yeah. So, there's a couple of ways you can get them. First, VOCM is going to be sending out an email with a code. So, if you're on that list, the VOCM list, you're going to get a code. So, at 11 o'clock, you can get in there and get them before. Or you can wait till 12 o'clock and just get on there right away. At the jagsoundhouse.ca, then you just click on Buddy Wass's name and choose your tickets. It's
2: what's
1: a fully
2: the capacity
1: seated show.
2: How many tickets are up for grabs?
1: 1,350.
2: Oh, wow.
1: Yeah, it's a fully seated show. So
0: not many. That's not many. I mean, that's right. They are going to go fast.
1: Yeah. Oh, my God. It's a given, I tell you.
2: So the guys in the band approached the Soundhouse to say, we want to do a summer show.
1: Yeah, we want to do a summer show. What do you think of that? I'm like, yeah, of course.
2: Not going to say no.
1: Of course we're going to do that.
2: Why do you think people love Buddy Wuss's name and the other fellas so much?
1: Well, you know, the cool thing about it is that a lot of people who came to the last shows, they were like, when I was a kid, my parents would take me to see Buddy Wuss's name every year. So it was a part of my childhood. And now I have to go because it's just ingrained in me. We had so much fun. We loved it so much. So, and some people were there taking their own kids to see the show. So it was like, it was really special. And they're doing it. They are playing across Ireland at the Arts and Culture Center in Gander, Grand Falls, and Corner Brook this summer as well. So they kind of wanted to make sure that they had something in St. John's around that same time as well.
2: And the Soundhouse is just perfect.
1: It is, yeah.
2: All right. Anything I'm missing here, Sean?
1: No, tickets go on sale today. JagSoundhouse.ca. It's going to be an awesome show, and it's September the 11th.
2: We won't forget. Thanks for joining us in studio and having a chat about Buddy Wuss's name, adding a show to the JAG Soundhouse.
1: Anytime. Thanks for having me.
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0: And here's your Friday weather. We'll start with St. John's, the metro area and the Avalon. Sun and cloud with some rain this afternoon and a high of 14 degrees today. Rain, drizzle, and fog overnight. Saturday, the outlook is sun with cloud by the afternoon and a high of 17. For Clarendonville and the rest of central Newfoundland, it's cloudy today with some rain beginning this afternoon. Today's high 18, showers and fog overnight, and showers carrying on into Saturday and a high of 15. For the south coast, well, 15 to 25 millimeters of rain expected today. Winds will be high and rain, drizzle, and fog overnight. Tomorrow, cloudy at a high of 15. For the west coast, the southwest coast, and for the northern peninsula, it's rain today and winds will be quite high, gusting to 60 in spots, drizzle and fog overnight, and more rain and fog expected for Saturday. Tomorrow's high, 14 degrees.
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2: It is 8:45. Well, a new survey from TD shows while Atlantic Canadians are among the most AI-savvy people in the country, we're also highly skeptical of letting machines manage our money. In fact, when the financial stakes are high, many of us would rather ask our parents for advice than to trust the algorithm. Joining me now to break down the local numbers and to talk about how banks are balancing new technology with the human touch, it's Chad Koziel, Associate Vice President, AI Product, Layer 6 at TD. Good morning, Chad.
6: And good morning, Jerry. It's a pleasure to be here.
2: Yes, thank you for joining me. So let's start here. I mean, did it surprise you that this survey found that Atlantic Canadians are actually among the most AI-savvy people in the country?
6: I mean, it certainly didn't. I would generally say I was really pleased with how AI savvy Canadians were across the board. And to see Atlantic Canada at the top was great.
2: Why do you think so many of us still would prefer to ask our parents or a real person or financial advisor instead of turning to an AI for financial advice?
6: Well, I mean, financial advice is a deeply human experience. This is something that's it's not just money. This is about your future. This is wisdom. This is empathy. And this is that essential humanity that doesn't come, you know, out of a chatbot. It doesn't surprise me at all that people would want that. I think though, what the study does show is that people do want to be supported by AI. So those humans that they're working with have access to the tools and capabilities that create this deeply trusted experience that helps someone get the financial advice they do want from that person.
2: Yeah, what are some of the ways that Canadians could rely on AI for support when it comes to our finances?
6: Well, I mean, maybe why don't I start with some of the ways that Canadians are relying today, but maybe, you know, don't necessarily see. So as an example today, if you walk into a TD branch and let's say you have a fairly complex issue, something maybe related to an estate or power of attorney, something of that nature that maybe that colleague that you're talking to doesn't deal with every day. In the past, in a pre-AI world, these really infrequent, complex issues, that person might have told you, hey, just give me a second, I'm going to figure out how to deal with this. What they would have done is they would have walked into the back, potentially talked to their manager, potentially even called in to a support group that would have helped them through the detailed steps they needed to take. Today, that person would instead consult one of the AI tools that we've got, which is, you know, has been tested through our trustworthy AI team for an extremely high degree of accuracy, is guardrailed to ensure that it's providing appropriate guidance to that frontline person. And instead of going to the back, making a call, that person that you are speaking to about this challenging, deeply important issue, is able to respond to you in that moment, right away. Putting you at ease, helping you navigate it. And this is going to be something that occurs everywhere we feel now, where our clients are going to get that deeply human experience talking with somebody, but that person is going to be empowered and supported by AI tools that, you know, as a client you may or may not be aware of, and that's probably to your benefit.
2: I see what you're saying. So TD would be still relying on AI support, but not losing that critical human oversight.
6: Exactly. Exactly.
2: Chad, as we wrap things up here, tech just keeps getting smarter and smarter. Do you think, will Newfoundlanders and Labradorians ever fully trust a machine with their money, or is the human advisor here to stay?
6: The human advisor is here to stay. I mean, I don't think that ever changes. I think at the end of the day, the momentous decisions you make are always going to need a human to understand you deeply, empathetically, I think, though, that people are going to want to take advantage of the convenience, the speed with which AI can help them, especially on some of the more regular day-to-day sort of tasks that, frankly, people just want done. And we see that in the survey results, where people are asking for that. And, it would be great to support people.
2: Chad Koziel, Associate Vice President, AI Product, Layer 6 at TD. Thank you so much for joining me to tell us more about what this survey found.
6: Thank you very much, Jerry. It was a pleasure.
0: Yes, indeed. It seems like regardless of what you're talking about, I know you were talking with Kevin Andrews this week about AI being allowed to set up corporations in Argentina, right? And at the end of the day, people want to know they can go back to someone and find out who's in charge or who's responsible for mistakes when they happen, right?
2: We're not ready to hand the keys to the castle over to the algorithm just yet.
0: No,
2: we're not. Russell, I just spoke with a coworker in passing who said, the Outer Ring Road is a parking lot. But there is a car that's gone off the road, and it's an accident, and it's right there before the Paradise Exchange, or Paradise Interchange, I should say. Now, it is starting to lessen in terms of slowdowns, but we'll talk more about that in traffic coming up.
0: Absolutely. I know it's supposed to be a bit sunny early on today. We might see some rain move in overnight. There's been a few sunny days. Have you had a chance to set up the pool yet this year? You may not get much use out of it.
2: I don't have a pool. You would think that if you looked at my backyard, because there's no pool.
0: That's right. You haven't had a chance to set it up.
2: No, and I was going to do it this weekend, but I'm not now because it's raining.
0: I know. Might be nice on Sunday.
2: No, I don't know. I don't know if I'm going to set it up, right?
0: Listen.
2: My daughter moved out of town.
0: Uh-huh.
2: And she was my pool buddy.
0: Yeah, there you go.
2: So, like, there you go. Yeah, I don't know, Russell. I'm still on the fence.
0: Well, listen, a lot of folks will be lining up for those Buddy Wass's Name tickets a little bit later on when they go on sale officially at noon at the jagsoundhouse.ca. A few years ago, I saw them in the town of Airdrie, just outside Calgary.
2: Yeah.
0: And I took a friend of mine. She's from Estonia. And I didn't think she'd get much out of the show.
2: Right.
0: But she did. She
2: really
0: loved the music.
2: Wow.
0: I don't think she got the nuance of the jokes in the show, but she did enjoy the show. So they are crowd pleasers no matter where they go, and they'll be back at the JAG and Arts and Culture Centers over the course of this summer. All right, we're going to head over to news next, and then it's Brian Callahan for Open Line at 9 o'clock. He's up right after the news. That's next here on your VOCM Mornings.
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1: 5 to 9. We have a bit of blue sky. The temperature is at 12 in St. John's. Good morning. I'm Sarah Strickland. The provincial government is aware of traffic delays in the area of the Fox Trap access yesterday and warns that delays may vary in the area throughout the summer. VOCM listeners say eastbound traffic on the Trans-Canada was backed up 4 to 5 kilometers at Fox Trap access yesterday, with one listener indicating that it took them an hour and a half to pass through the area. Department of Transportation says depending on the work underway, some delays may be longer than others, with more complex work causing greater traffic congestion. Construction work will continue in that area through to late fall. Most fuels are a little more expensive this morning. Gas is up by 1.7 cents per liter. Diesel increases by 1.6 cents on the island and 4.5 cents in Labrador West. Furnace oil is up by a little over a cent, while stove oil in Lab West jumps 4.7 cents. Propane is down by about a cent. And summer will officially arrive in the Northern Hemisphere as of this Sunday. However, it might not look that way outside. The summer solstice arrives just before 6 o'clock Sunday morning, Newfoundland time, marking the longest day of the year. Environment Canada says change in season may not be reflected in the forecast with rain throughout the weekend. And I'll have your full provincial weather forecast coming up next.
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2: Good Friday morning. Well, I do want to mention that car that had flipped on the Outer Ring Road earlier this morning, right around the Paradise interchange. Traffic is flowing smoothly across the Outer Ring Road in that area right now, although I am starting to see mounting slowdowns. If you're coming off of Team Guzhou trying to get onto the Outer Ring Road eastbound, it's not at a standstill at this point, but it's definitely a slowdown for drivers. Also delays, I'm seeing them on Columbus Drive right now. That's at the Waterford Bridge Road overpass. Lane reductions in both directions. And it's a similar scene in terms of lane reductions on Portugal Cove Road, right there at Major's Path. It is a place where you can be kind to your neighbor and let them in as well. Just really, zipper merging is crucial in this area. So it is a delay in both directions. That's your VOCM traffic. I'm Jerry Lynn Mackey.
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1: St. John's Metro, rest of the Avalon, sun and cloud with some rain this afternoon. Southeasterly winds 30 and a high of 14. RDF for tonight, a low of 8. Clarenville, central Newfoundland, becoming cloudy with rain this afternoon and a high of 18. Showers tonight, fog, a low of 7. South coast becoming cloudy with 15 to 25 millimeters of rain. Southeasterlies gusting to 60 and a high of 12. RDF tonight, light winds and a low of 8. And the west coast, southwest coast, northern peninsula, rain for today. Southeasterly 60, except gusting to 110 in the rec house, high of 15. Showers or drizzle tonight, some fog patches. Easterlies 40 and a low of 10. Right now in St. John's, blue sky, temperature is at 12. Back with an update at 10 o'clock for VOCM News. I'm Sarah Strickland.
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5: Good morning and happy Friday, everybody. Welcome to Open Line. I am your host, Brian Callahan, along with the producer of the show, David Williams. And the numbers to call to get on the air in the St. John's metro area, 709-273-5211, or long distance, 1-888-5590. VOCM, of course, those numbers, 8626, and we will take your emails indeed. Getting through a slew of them yesterday, responding as timely and quickly as I can, and we will continue to do that, but of course, prioritize the phone calls as they come in. And I have to say, it doesn't get much better than this morning weather-wise, at least when I get up around 5:30 this morning, morning tea and coffee on the back deck. Boy, oh boy, was it ever spectacular. Cool nip in the air, dew on the grass, hardly a breeze, reasonable 8 to 10 degrees, and the sunshine. Whew, can't beat it with a stick, forcing me to squint for the first 5 minutes or so this morning. Couldn't put my contacts in, it hurts too much when I'm squinting early in the morning. But no complaints other than that. Unfortunately, the rain moves in later this afternoon and tonight. But it should ease up by tomorrow. Just some drizzle before clearing a bit. Some comfortable temps for the big ride for Dad tomorrow, which we're going to promote a couple of times on the show today. And looking even nicer for Sunday, which, of course, is Father's Day and also National Indigenous Peoples Day. And lots of topics to discuss on those fronts, of course, throughout this morning. Yeah, and so last night saw a couple of notes regarding an incident that may have been, I just saw it passed, you know, across my screen initially about a potential whale rescue in St. John's Harbor. And the more we found out about it, details were coming out. It was almost pretty tense, apparently, pretty tense situation, pretty dramatic, with a group trying to untangle a whale near the Narrows. And so we were looking for some information. Of course, the information came pretty exclusively from the Whale Rescue and Strandings Group. And on line one, as we speak, waiting patiently, and I really appreciate Julie Huntington's availability right off the top of the show like this. Good morning, Julie. How are you?
16: Hi, how are you?
5: Well, good for a Friday. It was quite a scene yesterday around the Narrows. I don't know specifically. I don't have a lot of detail, only what I saw in some of the chatter back and forth online. But it was a whale, I understand, that was entangled, and there was a rescue attempted, and it almost may have, could have, had the potential to sink a boat. What happened? What can you tell us?
16: Well, that's true. That's true. It was very tense, and we weren't on that boat. We were notified by Coast Guard that there was a boat by the Narrows and a fishing boat, and they got tangled between a whale and whatever it was towing. And they were able to disentangle themselves from that by letting go their stabilizer. They had their stabilizers out, their fish out, you know, they call them fish. Mm-hmm. They keep the boat steady in the water and when you're steaming or working. And one of those got caught between the whale and whatever gear that it was towing. It was towing crab gear, but and the boat started twirling around, and the crew was fast thinking, and they had to release the stabilizer, the stabilizing fish, and the chain into the ocean to get a clear of that whale.
5: And so you weren't on that one, obviously, but you, where were you exactly again? Were you just seeing this from a distance? Were you on the water, on shore?
16: No. The night before, we were informed of a whale entangled by Cape St. Francis, by Biscayne Bay, just between Pigeon Island and the Offer Islands there. So we were up there. We waited for the fog to clear. When it cleared, there wasn't a whale there anymore. The person who reported it said that it was, in one place. And it seemed to be in a shallow area, so it could have dragged gear in there and become immobile. But it wasn't there yesterday morning. And so it was on our way back home that we were called by several people saying that they saw a whale towing gear coming down from Cape St. Francis towards Kiribati and the Narrows. And that's when we got the call from Coast Guard. And, of course, we geared up ready to go. Now, the fishing boat was, you know, they lost that gear. And went in and unloaded and then loaded up another, got another fish on board so they could go back, got another stabilizer on board so they could go back fishing. And then we went out with the Coast Guard crew, on their fast, we didn't go out on their fast rescue boat, but they, were our standby vessel. They were a great crew from the John Cabot, and they helped us to disentangle the whale that, had caught up the fishing boat in the Narrows area. But there's just a big warning here that, you know, if you see a bull or if you see a whale, you know, there could be something in between it.
5: I'm really sorry if you can hear me for a second. Your line has gone completely garbled on us. Yeah, there you go. Go for it.
16: Is that better?
5: Okay. Yes, thanks, Dave. Whatever Dave did, a magician, go for it.
16: Okay, all right, yeah. So, yeah, that's a dangerous situation for recreational fishermen and fishermen because the whale went underwater, took the buoy underwater, but yet they could get, you know, their gear in the water got entangled. And if a recreational boat had got entangled there, those people could have... could have taken the whole boat down.
5: Yeah, the size, the power, the strength of a whale, no match for a smaller vessel like that, or even the dragger the trawler that you're talking about. So you saw it first Wednesday off Cape St. Francis. So within the next 24 hours, as you said, it would have towed whatever it had. Interesting that you say towed, but unfortunately tangled and dragging it along towards the harbor. So that you're pretty sure that's the same whale. And then this occurred at that time, and they had to let loose. Otherwise, if they didn't, I guess it let loose of their own stabilizer, she could have probably went under. I mean, it could have been a tragedy here on all fronts. But the whale did become disentangled, did it? To the best of our knowledge.
16: Yeah, I think you should work for us explaining disentangling. That was that was very clear to me. Yeah, that's what happened. We went out and worked on disentangling that whale. We took video underwater and saw how it was entangled, and we worked on that for several hours. It went with us. We went from Fort Amherst area, where

0: several hours. It went with us. We went from Fort Amherst area, where we first saw the whale, over past Blackhead. And there the whale finally zoomed on its own. It had a whale accompanying it. And that whale was, it didn't appear to be a danger to us, but it kept rolling over and showing its tail fin and letting us know it was just nearby.
1: Yeah. Oh, so one was who knows what the communication was like. Yeah. One may have been just expressing its distress with seeing another whale in such trouble. And you know, Julie, it's interesting. I remember some great conversations with John Lean over the years, the whale man, of course, and him describing what you go through and the challenge that comes with trying to, you know, one of the largest creatures on the face of the earth, trying to, you know, get gear off it, away from it, off its fins or whatever the hell, you know, you're talking about. I mean, it's no small feat. I remember him describing it once, and until I saw something like it live, I never believed it. But to see humans, you know, rush to that kind of rescue and that kind of assistance is incredible. Did you have any conversations with the people on the vessel itself that was, tangled up with the whale?
0: Yeah, before we went out, we talked to the people on the fishing vessel and about, you know, they just said that they had to cut
1: bait.
0: You know, cut it off. And, yeah, they were in St. John's Harbor, and and then they went out again. So they were quick, getting another set of gear and going out again.
1: It's interesting. We don't often think of it in terms of around the Narrows, you know. I mean, we see whales off our coast all the time, you know, in the more popular areas, whether it's Twilling Gate or off Cape St. Francis or, you know, over in Exception Bay all the time. It's not always, around the Narrows where there's a lot of traffic. So it, by the sounds of it, though, everything seems to have worked out okay.
0: Yeah, we worked on the whale and we cut the gear off of it. We cut the lower gear first. See, now it's a little different from when John Lean was working, because during that time the whales were mostly stationary. They were caught in a cod trap,
1: right,
0: which is
1: not moving for a few days. Yeah, yeah.
0: And this is a moving whale, and whoa, that makes it a whole different thing. And yeah, I worked with John in the 80s, and that was a whole different type of fishery, mm-hmm, and type of disentanglement than we, yeah, have now, unfortunately. Yeah.
1: Julie, in this, yeah, situation, when you say cut it away, like, did somebody, were people actually physically in the water in wetsuits? Was this done, like, as you're hanging over the side of the, aft or the port or starboard side of the vessel? Okay. How did it happen?
0: Okay, so we never go in the water, and no whale disentanglement groups in the world go in, mm-hmm, the water, because if you got hooked up in that gear, that would be the end of you, and it has, and several people have died.
1: Makes sense.
0: Doing that. So we work from the boat, usually from the bow of a 5-meter inflatable boat, and we look underwater and then we see how the whale is entangled. Of course, if it's moving fast, that's difficult. But we saw that it had 4 lines trailing aft of the tail, and we got those. But oftentimes the whale is entangled through the mouth first, and then it wraps up. And that was the final cut we made, was a rope that was going to the mouth of the whale. And then it just went on. We cleared as much as we could off of it. But the long line that the stabilizer got caught in was cut very short. And then we cut as much gear on the whale's tail. And that kind of gear, we think that will unravel and come off, because it was there were several cuts in it, and that was quite loose then.
1: Well, I would say the crew was relieved as well, because I mean, really at that point, the unknown and the uncertainty, it could have very well reacted differently and just dragged everything down with it. But so this was like a coordinated, you had the Coast Guard fast rescue, you had the crew itself trying to do all this. How long did the whole event take?
0: We were on the water about 3 hours and
1: wow,
0: and working, but we were looking that whale was reported 2 nights ago, so that entanglement could have been several days long.

0: Well, we got to it.
1: Well, look, your group, the Whale Release and Strandings Group, I mean, it's unheralded work in many ways. You know, it's kind of out of sight, out of mind. We don't have a lot of visuals to really put it in people's minds how incredibly, you know, intricate and how complex these things can be when you're dealing with, you know, with a whale like that, and you don't know what's going to happen, and it could go any which way. So, look, thanks for being available on this one, and great work that you people do, you know, every day, out of sight, out of mind. You're probably doing a lot more than these actions than this particular incident and how it could have turned out. You know, we only normally hear about the ones like this, you know, but I'm sure there are other, you know, great work that you guys do around the province all the time that's not necessarily thrust into the spotlight. So I appreciate this today and appreciate all that work yesterday.
0: Yeah, we really want people to be aware that when there's a whale out there, there's rules about how close you can get to it, but you've got to be aware if it's towing something, it's a completely different and more dangerous situation.
1: Yeah, absolutely, and let the people who know what they're doing do it.
0: Well, if it's towing, you don't want to get your outboard motor caught in it or anything like that if you're a recreational fisherman. So, yeah,
1: and if anyone with the crew of that vessel, too, wanted to give us a shout, or anyone with the Coast Guard that may have been there and just give us that other perspective of it and what it meant to them and how tense it could have been. Yeah, anyway, I'm glad this worked out. Julie, thanks for your time and thanks for all the work you do.
0: Thanks so much.
1: Take care. Thank you. Okay, right off the top, there's a... Wow, that could have been a nasty situation. Glad it worked out well. All that work being done while we're just going about our lives. And that was happening in the Narrows. Dave, look at that. Right at the quarter mark. Let's take a short pause and we'll be back. Fred's got a, I think, is that a follow-up on a call earlier the week, maybe, on long-term care billing? And Daryl is there to talk about the MOU. Not the one with Iran, I don't think, but probably, most likely, Churchill Falls. We'll be right back.
2: Call now, 709-273.
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1: And welcome back to the program. Let's keep her going now on this Friday, and let's speak with Daryl on line three. You're on the air. Morning, Daryl.
18: Good morning, Brian. How you doing, my friend?
1: I am getting along. How are you?
18: Good. Thanks. I got delayed there. I took you off the speakerphone.
1: No worries at all, my friend. Go for it.
18: I want to talk about this MOU with Upper Churchill, not the Middle East. And what I want to talk about is, I've been doing some brainstorming on it. I know the Wakeham government had gone back in negotiations with Quebec Hydro or Quebec government and so forth. But I'm putting a lot of thought to this, and I think this is the angle we should take, is that the angle we should go about, we should develop all the resources ourselves. So you still have to work with Quebec, but I think we should do all of the Gulf Islands, whatever, do it all ourselves, and just work out a deal with Quebec in regards to transporting energy from our province to theirs, and right across the country, because now the federal government now is coming on board. He wants a east-west grid with energy and, everything in general. So the federal government now, if they want this, they should come in and say, we need the funding. The federal government should fund our province and let us develop our resources ourselves. And you still got to work out a deal with Quebec as transporting it, energy-wise and whatever. But I think this is the angle we got to do, because when you look at partnerships, okay, they got their pros and cons. But if we got control of our own resources, then we're in control. But when you got two parties involved, then it's more of a problem. And I think this is what they should take a look at, and this is the angle they should go. And the federal government should back our province in doing this in that format.
1: Well, remains to be seen. That the silence is a little bit deafening. They're talking. We don't know really, what's happening at the moment. Whether they can come up with something, a new deal. I think we've heard that. It just will not be the former MOU, which they said, was too long of a term, as well as, just did not secure, as you said, our rights to the power that we will need going forward, and having to relinquish any of that. Look, you mentioned the two partners. I still say the wild card in all of this is what Ottawa can bring to the table, whether it's financing, whether it's some kind of brokering with Quebec on a corridor, I don't know. But yes, as you said, the talk has been, east-west corridors. And we know the value and the size of it, of the Churchill and the Gull Island potential development. So, almost 4,000 megawatts of new power. It just remains to be seen. It's hard to know what's happening. I mean, I go back to a bunch of things. First of all, the clock is ticking. if there is a change of government to the PQ in the fall, that can present other, you know, hurdles. You know, we know that they just don't even recognize the border, the Privy Council border going back to the 1920s. So, you know, it opens up a whole other. So the question is whether or not there's, you know, an urgency here on the part of the provincial government. There are, of course, groups out there. One says, don't just pump the brakes, shut it down. We're in no hurry. We can hang on to it as long as we need and let Quebec be the ones to come groveling to us. And there's the other force in L that said, we can't, time is of the essence. We got to get on it. We need to do it now. And when you look at the books and the negative outlook rating that was just handed, you have to believe that the financial pressures and those sorts of pressures are on. I mean, that's driving some of this, you would have to believe. Clearly, they're talking, so they want to get to a deal. Everybody does. We've wanted one since 69, but a new one. So, look, there's so many irons in this, and because we're not privy to the talks and we're not privy to exactly what's being discussed at this point, like what the big umbrella chat is, you know, is it a reorganization of the entire MOU, or are we talking about the little tweaks that we would want to do to make our, you know, interest in the deal better, which we've been told Quebec will want to make tweaks to. So there's a back and forth. The unknown is the hard part, Daryl, for me.
18: Yeah, yes, no, no, you're exactly right. And like you said, going back to the Privy Council, that was ruled in 1929, actually, right? Mm-hmm. And you're right in what you're saying, you're making a lot of good, valid points there, Brian. I do agree. But then again, we got to look at it. You look at 1969, that was a disaster because, to me, it was a rush deal and was done, and then we paid the price for years and years after. So I believe in slow and steady at the races. This is my opinion, because if we rush into it now because we're afraid of the political climate in Quebec, rush, and get this deal done quick. And yes, we're in a financial crunch, but we got to look at the long term, short term pain, long term gain. So I believe in slow and steady at the races, to be honest with you, because we rush into this, and once the deal is done, it's done. There's no going back to the courts like we've been doing for the past 57 years or whatever it is now. I mean, we come this far. I mean, you know, 2041 is not that far away. Yes, we need money, and a lot of it is due to blowing money, spending money, and we got a financial crunch as well, because due to mismanagement of our resources and money as well. So, well, we got to go back to why we're in this situation, because this is due to fiscal management. Mm-hmm. And so this is what we got to look at too. A lot of times it's probably not a revenue problem, it's a spending problem. And so this is where we got to get it all together. But the resources, we got to get this right, and we got to be diligent with all this and focus. Like, don't rush, because it's going to be political change in Quebec, which looks that way. Take your time and do it right, because it don't matter what government's in power. There is a reason why Quebec's come back to the table, because they need more power than ever. And not only Quebec, but worldwide. So, because if they didn't need the power, that agreement will still stay in place 2041. And something else to think about, if the shoe is on the other foot, do you think Quebec will become Newfoundland Labrador to partner if they didn't have to? Mm-hmm. They'd go and do it all on their own. So, and I know that. So this is what we got to do. Get control of the resources. The federal government say, hey, okay, look, you sponsor this now. We need the money. You give us the funding to develop it ourselves. Yes, we'll negotiate. But we'll negotiate the power as regards to exporting it from the province to the rest of Canada. And what are they going to come and say? What's going to be their excuse? Because they want the east-west grid, energy, and oil, the whole nine yards. And I'll give you an example of resources. Norway, okay, as we know, they got billions or probably trillions of dollars in the pot. And it works out to every individual in Norway, the money they got resources from the oil works out to $250,000 per person. So when you look at what we got, we're rich in resources. I mean, if we got this right, I mean, it would we'd be better off, the population would be better off, there's money, and then it's like domino effects, be money for healthcare, whatever in general.
1: Mm-hmm.
18: But right now, I mean, we're going for broke. And something else we got to watch out for, too, is the water rights with the Muskrat Falls. Because we got to be careful with this one, too, because if you don't watch out for the water rights from Muskrat Falls, and depends on what deal they do, then Muskrat Falls will be no good and cost us billions of dollars. So we got to be very careful with all this. And this is why I say take control of it ourselves. Totally.
1: Yep.
18: And the federal government can't come back, what are they going to say? Because Quebec needs the power, and this is why. So people got to realize this rush thing, I don't agree with it. I agree with take your time and get this done right.
1: Yep.
18: And if there's a political change in Quebec, okay, well, fine, but not the rush before October.
1: I was going to say only because, getting there at the end of coming up to a break. But, Daryl, I will say this. As much as it makes sense to, you know, steady wins the race, you know, when this S&P Standard & Poor's Global Ratings come out and say it's negative, look, whether we like it or not, time is of the essence. Whether it comes to the need for power in Labrador to, you know, extract more of the critical minerals that the world needs, or whether it comes down to the pressure that the government has to, as Standard & Poor's in their negative, well, stable to negative outlook, not the credit rating yet, but it's going that way. They've put them on notice. You have to find a way to not just kick the can down the road with your expenses. You have to start cutting the expenses or showing us where the revenue is going to come from to pay for everything that you want to do, all the great promises. Daryl, I'm right at the break. Look, I appreciate the call. Keep the conversation going. People say to me during the day, not getting many calls about the MOU. People mustn't be really interested. They are. It's just that it's easy to fall off your own personal radar. It's not off the government's, though, and I can guarantee you they are, I would say they're hard at work with it. You may even, who knows, but I would appreciate even some communication from government on that front. Daryl?
18: One other thing, Brian, is Tony Wakelin still put it to a referendum to the province of Newfoundland and Labrador? I haven't heard nothing on that one.
1: Your guess is as good as mine, Daryl. I've been asking the question. He's been asked point blank in numerous scrums with media and otherwise, and he will not answer the question. He won't give a yes or no. I don't know what that says, really. We're just left to read between the lines and guess what's going on behind the scenes. That's never good. I mean, I know negotiations can be sensitive, but it doesn't mean you can't tell us generally what's happening, what's the plan. Like, can you just give us an idea of where we're going with this? But, you know, then you tip your hand maybe to the other side. And this is, whether we like it or not, dog eat dog, right?
18: But he says, okay, he's not giving a yes or no, but when he ran on the platform and why he got elected, he said, we'll go to the people of the province. And also, I'll hold him to that one.
1: Everyone.
18: Because if he don't, then his word don't mean nothing.
1: Daryl, got to go. Thanks for that. That's a fair statement, by the way, so I appreciate the call.
18: All right, thanks again, Brian. And like I said, you're doing a great job with the show there. And I agree with your positivity thing, having people on there, put more positive to the network. I'm totally into that, totally. We'll probably discuss that another day.
1: Awesome. we got to keep that balance. Thanks again, Daryl. Take care.
18: Great. Thanks, and all the best to you and staff at VOCM and your listening audience.
1: Thank you. Right back at you. All right, that's Daryl there. Let's get right off to the quick break. We got Fred coming up, as well as Michael King, the Liberal MHA for Virgil Lapoyle, and Sheila O'Leary, I believe, is not too far in the offing when we come back.
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1: And welcome back to the program. Let's go right to line number three and welcome the NDP MHA for St. John's East, Kitty Vitti. Sheila O'Leary, you're on the air.
25: Hi, good morning, Brian.
1: Good morning, Sheila. Thanks for making time this morning. Boy, it doesn't rain, but it pours when it comes to the losses that we are enduring our community, particularly the arts community. I mean, Wendy Smallwood last week and now Dana Warren. And I know you know Dana well, massive parts of the arts community. And I can tell you my small stories about this at some point, but your initial thoughts, this is so tough.
25: Oh, Brian, listen, I have to just start and tell you I'm very tender right now. Dana Warren was just a huge, huge, important member of the cultural community, the social justice movement in our community. And, you know, everybody's just reeling with her passing. She passed away after a struggle with breast cancer that metastasized and it came fast and furious. So people are still in shock because Dana has been somebody who has had a major impact on so many lives in this community. So I just, you know, wanted to express my condolences certainly to her husband, her family. I've been her best friend for over 40 years. Best friend is a term I would really say sister. We grew in the social justice movement together with a wonderful community of people. We were all kind of the young people who were doing the Peace Accord. We yes. organized the Peace Festival in Bannerman Park in our like late teens, early 20s. And this was kind of the set the tone for our life trajectory, to be completely honest. And Dana was at the helm of that community.
1: I remember wanting so bad to be a part of all that. Like, I remember my friend Liz Picard, you know, we grew up kind of together in the West End, and she was a staple and social justice. My God, all of yourself and others. And I was like, how do I just, I was watching from afar, just in awe of the kind of movement. It was a crazy time, a crazy great time in the arts community downtown. I just think of all the different things. Like, when I think of Dana, I think of Bingo Robbers. That's the first thing that comes to mind. Yeah. The film Bingo Robbers, right. You know, Barry Newhook and Lois Brown. And oh my God, I wouldn't know where to start. But I mean, being as close to her as you were, and I know this has touched so many people, and another frigging cancer a victim to cancer, it's just incredibly unfair. I mean, what's going on? Well, what just desserts do these people deserve?
25: Look, absolutely. And you know what? I think that what speaking about Dana knew quite personally how life can be unfair. I just want to reference the fact that Mike Heffernan did a beautiful book called Let It All Fall about the underground music and the mm-hmm. cultural rebellion in Newfoundland. It really takes interviews of all of us, community-minded people who came together to try to learn about social justice, about how to eradicate racism and sexism and things like that. We were so young, but we knew there were so many wrongs in the community, and Dana was really at the helm of that. She was a rough and tumble little girl from Gill Place downtown, and she grew out of that the poverty that she felt in her community. She championed leadership in everything she did, and she did it one-on-one. And it's fascinating because all of the people who were involved in that movement, where we were learning how to try to make an impact in our community, and that was all done under the hood of the local Oxfam office, of course, a budding NDP, with Jean Long and others in the early days. Mm-hmm. We were learning about social justice issues, think local, think global, act local. And there was a huge community of people who continued to learn, and she did it one-on-one, and she continued to grow and inspire people, not in a loud or overt way. Dana did it in a quieter way, but if you go on to her Facebook page or see any of the information that has been put out there, you will know the impact that she's had in community. People are really reeling, and she has had an incredible impact. She moved from the cultural community as an organizer, an uber organizer of festivals such as the Peace Festival. Mm-hmm. Peace and then Wars, she moved into the film community, the advertising community.
1: She worked at Nickel Theater.
25: Yes,
1: oh, my goodness.
25: Exactly. And she became one of the best first ADs, one of the earliest ADs in the film industry when it was in its baby stages, and inspired women. She inspired everybody, but she was an active member of the feminist community. She worked later. She ended up evolving from her work in the film industry and the advertising community into social justice at women's community at the St. John's Women's Center. She really kind of spearheaded the programming there for single session therapy, for free drop-in services. And, you know, she really wanted to empower people one by one, and she did it. She did it so well. And we're all just so incredibly grateful for what she's offered the community. There's lots of people who are reeling. She ended up going back to school.
1: Yeah, she went back to Mon in her 40s, right? Yeah.
25: Yeah.
1: Mental
25: exactly.
1: health.
25: She went back to school. Yep, that's right. And she decided, because she was such a good caretaker, as well as an organizer, but everybody relied on her for her expertise, for her insight. Rick Mercer is a good friend. There was so many of us and such in the early stages who all, you know, shared in her knowledge and her steadfast kind of advice. I wouldn't be where I am today, Brian, without her. She had my back all along the way throughout the social justice movement.
1: And Sheila,
25: of course,
1: that,
25: I moved
1: that is
25: into
1: what,
25: politics, right?
1: That's the one line I have heard the most over the last 24 hours. I wouldn't be where I am today. And what exactly. a compliment that is. What a note that is for a person.
25: That's right. And there's, you know what? And all of those people who were organizing, with Dana really at the helm, all ended up in the social justice movement. We all kind of ended up in public service and making an impact in different ways. And it was truly a community effort, but we need to really acknowledge the incredible work that she did in fighting for social justice, whether or not it was in the feminist community, whether or not it was in the cultural community. And then later, of course, when she professionally went in to become an active therapist, she's just touched so many lives. And she will be sorely missed. My huge condolences to her family. But her family is more than just her blood relatives, because Dana adopted everybody, and we all became part of the fold.
1: Yep. Sheila, so, I know this was not easy, and you said to me earlier it was a bit tender, and I would have understood if you couldn't, but, you know, as usual, you have come up with the proper things to say at the right time, and the people like this, like Dana, like Wendy, the big losses for our community, we cannot let them go by without giving them the proper due, so I appreciate you being the one to do this on this front this morning. And if people want to see, you know, I will not try, it's a short note, I'm not going to try to read it out, because it's just incredible that she took the time a week before she passed to write a note on Facebook, and it's there for people can see. It's only three paragraphs, but it's just incredibly touching that she took the time to say this, and the strength she had and the courage and right to the end. 58.
25: Absolutely. It was very courageous to write that note, to notify all of the people who knew her and loved her.
1: Thinking about others.
25: Her time was coming. She was always there to think about others. Yep. She helped me raise my children. She helped raise a community, you know, and she really understood personally what injustice was, and breaking the legacy of poverty as a child, and then growing up. And, you know, with all of the things that we had done in our lives, it was about inspiring younger people to empower themselves. And you know what? If anything, the legacy of Dana Warren is about inspiring community, youth, social justice, and feminism and community. And you know what? This is going to live on in all of us. We'll all have a big hole in us, but you know what? She has set the tone, and now it's time to pass the baton, right?
1: Great old times at the old grad house on Military Road. Oh, my God. The memories I have. Sheila, thank you again for this. I very much appreciate it. Lots of big issues we can talk about another day. Thank you.
25: Absolutely. All right. And God bless. And my condolences to everybody, her husband and everybody who knew and loved her. Take her in your heart and bring her forward, because you know what? We need that positive, inspirational energy in the world. So thank you, Dana.
1: And thank you, Sheila. Take care.
25: Oh, okay. Bye-bye.
1: Bye. Sheila O'Leary there, MHA, NDPA MHA, of course, of St. John's East, Katie Vitti, speaking about the late, great Dana Warren. We're going to take a break. When we come back, we got Kevin there, wants to talk about Beothuk Lake, Fred on long-term care bill for a spouse, Liberal MHA Michael King on the food fishery, and Sherry Tucker, employment engagement specialist on Avalon Employment on skills, trades. Let's get her going. We'll be right back.
17: Call now, 709-273-5211 or 1-888-590-8626. VOCM Open Line will be back in a moment.
3: NL Drilling and Blasting would like to advise the public that they will be performing blasting operations periodically at 250 East White Hills Road. Residents and businesses in the area may feel some vibrations or loud noises during the blasting operations. Again, NL Drilling and Blasting would like to advise the public that they'll be performing blasting operations periodically at 250 East White Hills Road. Residents and businesses in the area may feel some vibrations or loud noises during the blasting operations. NL Drilling apologizes for any inconvenience this may cause.
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1: And welcome back to the show. Let's go to line number five. And Sherry Tucker, employee engagement specialist with Avalon Employment and, of course, good work through Autism at Work. You're on the air.
30: Good morning, Brian. How are you?
1: I'm doing good for a Friday, Sherry. I love your energy and your enthusiasm, as always. So coming off the good work that you guys did and the great experience at the ECMAs, of course, I'm just looking at a note here. You're busy.
30: We're hopping, but we've got some great news and something super cool to celebrate. So I think I mentioned the last time we chatted that we had just turned one as a program in April. Now we're celebrating a first anniversary for one of our folks getting the job that he wanted.
1: Awesome.
30: Nicholas out in Clarenville has been assisting with accounting at CW Trucking. The way he got that position, of course, he had support through Autism at Work. But what's really cool, it's a kind of a fun little story on how he connected with that employer initially. It was actually at a poker game, and the employer noticed, like, wow, this guy's really got a knack for numbers, and things have just evolved, and Nicholas has now had 1 year of employment, 1 year continuing to be connected to his community. And what's really important to note, we always make sure to note that we've had 1 year of a taxpayer, you know, contributing to our communities and contributing in our economy, which we think is a huge, huge thing. So that's a big win. And we wanted to make sure to give a shout out to our office in Clarenville for having that huge win. But also, of course, a huge shout out to Nicholas, one of our OG participants, for a huge success.
1: Yeah, I'd be remiss if I didn't ask you a little bit more about that, the journalist in me, through a poker game.
30: Yeah, I don't know much about it because I don't work directly with the participants myself. Unfortunately, I get to connect with them at different parties and stuff.
1: Yeah.
30: But yeah, he's a fantastic poker player and just happened to meet an employer. And I mean, networking, sometimes the networking opportunities is really what our folks need. Now, Nicholas has been fantastic as a spokesperson and support for Autism at Work. He has hosted a number of different retro neuro-friendly days for us in order to connect some of our folks together in Clarenville. So he's doing awesome work all around, and he's just an all-around cool dude, honestly.
1: It's really cool the way it was identified, though, right? You know, poker makes sense. There's a number crunching that goes on, percentages and all that sort of thing. I don't play much myself, and I don't watch it on TV. I don't know what that's all about. But, yeah, to be able to identify that talent, you know, and not just dismiss anybody offhand for any kind of disability or any kind of differentness, if you want, you know, from the rest of us, like whatever you want to call it. Identifying a talent without any discrimination involved. It's just fantastic. And now he's employed for a year. It's great.
30: Well, and recognizing those differences are the strengths.
1: Yeah.
30: They are the talents that we're looking for. So not just dismissing those differences, but really leveraging them and celebrating them. There's really something magic that happens there, Brian.
1: Agreed. So, look, I'll let you run down. I know you got some stuff going on in Corner Brook to celebrate Pride and Canada Day in Pasadena. I'll just let you go. Just what's coming up?
30: I've got a whole road show happening out in Western Newfoundland. So, I just booked my flight, actually. I'm a last-minute Sally as an ADHD girl myself, but I'm hitting the road on Thursday, and I'm heading to Corner Brook, to Deer Lake. We're visiting some businesses in the area, but we're also going to be there to celebrate Pride. We're going to be giving out sensory items. We're going for Atlanticon, which is going to be a ton of fun. We're hitting Pasadena on Canada Day to make sure that we're celebrating there. And, of course, we're making sure to connect with some businesses and do some good work along the way. We also will be having a presentation hosted at the Greenwood Inn on Tuesday the 30th for folks that might want to be able to sit in, have a snack, ask questions, and figure out how they might be able to get the support through Autism at Work, either autistic job seekers that might be looking for a little bit of help or those employers that want some help navigating some of the HR pieces that come around that. We want to make sure that if folks want to be a part of Autism at Work, that there's a comfortable pathway to get in touch with us.
1: Yeah, and you mentioned Atlanticon for people. That's the science fiction festival, correct, in Corner Brook, I think, at the end of this month.
30: Yeah, so that's happening. Wouldn't be able to tell you the exact location. I've got lots in my calendar, but it is in Corner Brook, and it is the sci-fi convention, and we've got some pretty specific and cool fun fidgets to be able to give out for that as well. So we're hoping to see lots of folks and also looking forward to connecting and chatting with some folks around neurodivergence and decoding some of those career paths for those folks and figuring out what their career path might be.
1: You almost want to take Nicholas with you, you know, as Exhibit A.
30: You know what? That's not a terrible idea to get him as part of our advocacy team. But he might be a little too busy to join me on the road, honestly.
1: And good on him for that. I think the Atlanticon looks to me as it's at the Corner Brook Civic Center in the Canada House and Meeting Rooms. That's what I'm seeing online, but I stand to be corrected on that front. And do you have specific connections already made? Like, are there specific dates now? People are listening to this and saying, oh, I wonder exactly when they're going to be where.
30: So we do certainly have lots happening. We're in Deer Lake on the 25th, but we've got some pretty specific meetings that we're having out there. We're heading to Rocky Harbor as well. We've got a really cool business partnership with a business called Under the Stump. They are a fully accessible and inclusive Indigenous tourism business, but they also sell some artisan crafts that are made by an autistic individual in the area. So it is a super cool partnership to be able to support what they're doing. So I'm super pumped to get out and see them. And then on Friday, Saturday, and Sunday, we're going to be at Atlanticon. On Saturday, we've got Pride happening earlier in the day, so we're making both of those things work. On Monday, we've got some pretty cool meetings happening with some local businesses. Tuesday is the presentation. Wednesday, we're back to Canada Day, and we're going to be celebrating in Pasadena. So if you're looking to find us, that's kind of the road show, but the best way to connect with us is certainly to follow our socials and to be able to follow where we're moving around at any time.
1: Yeah, and tell the truth, you were just looking for an excuse to go to Rocky Harbor. I would.
30: Well, you know what? It's not a bad part of the job, Brian. It's I've got a lot of perks to what I do. I feel like we're doing great work, but there's definitely a lot of fun that we're having along the way.
1: Yep, absolutely. I really appreciate it, Sherry. Thanks for the update on this, and safe travels. Glad you got a last-minute flight. I'd be driving. I love driving across the island, but time is clearly of the essence in this case for you guys and scheduling, right?
30: Well, if I'm honest, I'm a bit of a passenger princess, so I always like for somebody to deposit me where I need to be, but I'm going to hit the DRL on the way home so I can have a little peek out the window
1: nice.
30: Along my travels coming back.
1: Very nice. Okay, well, look, the great work, and well worth the trips, and keep an eye out for your organization, of course, in Cornwall, all over the West Coast, as you said, over the next couple of weeks till the end of the month with Avalon Employment. This is great. Thanks again, Sherry, very much. I appreciate the time.
30: Wonderful. Thank you, Brian, and you have a great weekend.
1: You too. Good luck with everything. Take care. Okay. Yeah, Sherry Tucker there with the Employers Kit and Avalon Employment. And yes, I am. I got a couple of emails here wondering about the this cancellation of the Innu exhibit, of course, that was supposed to be on this Sunday coming, National Indigenous Peoples Day. We can certainly talk about this story. You know, I just haven't had a chance yet because we have phone callers. But we have reached out, of course, to the various organizations, the Innu Nation, and, of course, the Minister, Leila Evans, for Reconciliation and Indigenous Affairs in Labrador. As well, yeah, Eugene Hart, the Chief, if he's listening, we'll talk to him as well. But the idea of canceling it because the Innu don't feel that their history is properly represented in 300 years. It should be more in the thousands of years. And this misunderstandings, a series of misunderstandings, I believe, is what Minister Evans has kind of referred to it right now. But certainly we welcome her call to elaborate on what the plan is going forward here. And, you know, in this era of reconciliation, how we can fix this in a hurry and get it back on track. Let's take our news break at the top of the hour. We got lots of great calls coming. Kevin, of course, on Beothuk Lake. Fred on a long-term care bill. Scott Sevier is there, chair of the Port of Botwood. Going to have a great chat there. I've noticed some issues there. And Burgio Lapoyle, MHA, Liberal MHA, Michael King, all coming up after the news.
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2: At 10 o'clock, a lot more cloud out there than there was this morning. Temperature is at 13 in St. John's. Good morning. I'm Sarah Strickland. One person was taken to hospital with minor injuries following a single vehicle rollover on the Outer Ring Road this morning. The car ended up on its side in the median. RNC say the crash occurred around 7:45 this morning. The provincial government is aware of traffic delays in the area of the Fox Trap access yesterday and warns that delays may vary in that area throughout the summer. VOCM listeners say eastbound traffic on the Trans-Canada was backed up 4 or 5 kilometers to Fox Trap access yesterday, with one listener indicating it took them an hour and a half to pass through the area. The Department of Transportation says depending on the work underway, some delays may be longer than others, with more complex work causing greater traffic congestion. Construction work will continue in the area through to late fall. The Whale Rescues and Stranding Group was involved in freeing an entangled whale that nearly pulled a fishing vessel under. Julie Huntington told VOCM Open Line with Brian Callahan that they were called by the crew of a crab boat near the Narrows that got caught between a whale and the gear it was towing. She describes it as a very tense situation. Huntington says the crew was able to get clear of the gear by letting go of the vessel stabilizer.
5: And one of those got caught between the whale and whatever gear that it was towing. It was towing crab gear, but and the boat started twirling around, and the crew was fast thinking, and they had to release the stabilizing fish and the chain into the ocean to get clear of that whale.
2: She says the job of freeing the whale from the gear it was towing took several hours and was complicated by another whale, which was nearby.
5: And that whale was, it didn't appear to be a danger to us, but it kept rolling over and showing its tail fin and letting us know it was just nearby.
2: Summer will officially arrive in the Northern Hemisphere as of this Sunday. However, it might not look that way outside. The summer solstice arrives just before 6 o'clock Sunday morning, Newfoundland time, marking the longest day of the year. Environment Canada meteorologist Justin Boudreau says the change in season may not be reflected in the forecast.
13: Rain and drizzle and rain coming basically for tonight, tomorrow, and basically until Monday, I would say. Now, I guess the good news is it's kind of warm rain, so that's a little bit different. And there is a chance in the southeast that the sun could break out, at least for the late afternoon, early evening, before the second serving of rain comes through for sort of Saturday night and Sunday.
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2: St. John's Metro, rest of the Avalon, becoming cloudy with rain this afternoon, southeasterlies 30 and a high of 14. RDF this evening, a low of 8, sun and cloud by afternoon tomorrow, and a high of 17. Clarenville, central Newfoundland, becoming cloudy with rain this afternoon, high of 18. Showers and fog tonight, a low of 7. Cloudy for tomorrow morning, showers in the afternoon, and a high of 15. South coast, 15 to 25 millimeters of rain today, southeasterlies gusting to 60 and a high of 12. RDF this evening, light winds and a low of 8 and cloudy for tomorrow, high of 15. West coast, southwest coast, northern peninsula, rain today, southeasterly 60, except gusting to 110 in the rec house, high of 15. Showers or drizzle tonight, fog patches, easterlies 40, low of 10. Rain and fog for tomorrow, high of 14. Happy Valley, Goose Bay today, cloudy, high of 15. Cloudy for tonight, northwesterly winds 30, low of plus 5. Overcast tomorrow, winds at 30, high of 12. Labrador West today, tonight, cloudy, a few showers, easterlies 30, high of 16, low of 9. Mainly cloudy tomorrow, northeasterly winds at 30, high of 15. And the North Coast, cloudy with showers today and a high of 6. Drizzle and fog tonight, low of plus 3. Sun and cloud tomorrow and a high of 7. Right now in St. John's, we have mostly cloudy skies out there now. Temperature is at 13. Back with an update at 11 o'clock for VOCM News. I'm Sarah Strickland.
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1: And welcome back. Just want to pass along a quick note. You may recall, if you were listening to the show yesterday, right in the middle of it, we had an alert, an advisory from the RNC about this shelter in place for the Hatcher Street area, you know, that whole neighborhood over there by the university. And University Avenue and that sort of thing. In the end, and schools, of course, were notified. They had to shelter in place as well. It disrupted a lot of operations for families and schools and all the rest of it. And it was lifted just afternoon. Two people were taken from a home. They were wanted on outstanding warrants, and there was a search of the home and some pills and drug stuff, and an imitation handgun was retrieved from the situation. Got an email there or a message from one dismayed listener. Said, let me understand this. The police deployed 20 to 25 officers, many of them heavily armed, and the tactical unit. Tell schools in the area to not let students out. Issue a shelter in place for residents. In the end, they arrest two people on outstanding warrants who they probably could have found walking the streets in any case, and for a small amount of pills and a fake handgun. Is that the best use of police resources and public safety? That's the question this messenger, emailer, wants to put out there, and I welcome your thoughts on it. Let's go right to caller number, well, online number four, the MHA for Burgio Lapoil, Liberal MHA for Burgio Lapoil. Michael King, you're on the air.
3: Good morning, Brian. How you doing?
1: I'm pretty good. It's Friday, and the sun is still roughly out there.
3: Unfortunately, here on the West Coast in Burnt Island, it's rain and wind for us, so no summer days yet.
1: Yeah, I think it's spreading east to west, or west to east as it normally does, so we've been told. So we'll have the rain later today, sadly, unfortunately. Not too bad for the weekend, though, but we'll take it. Could be worse.
3: Yeah, that's right, yeah. Brian, though, I just wanted to give you a quick call this morning. As I mentioned the last time we spoke on the food fishery, that I would give you a call back when I spoke with Minister Thompson, and yeah. I had a chance to speak with the minister this week. And first, I just want to thank her for reaching out to me, obviously, with the letter that I wrote.

0: That's right, yeah. Brian, though, I just wanted to give you a quick call this morning. As I mentioned the last time we spoke on the food fishery, that I would give you a call back when I spoke with Minister Thompson, and I had a chance to speak with the minister this week. And first, I just want to thank her for reaching out to me, obviously, with the letter that I wrote, and it was an important issue for the people in my district to speak with the minister and have a chat on these issues.
1: Yes, because you are in that West Coast, South Coast situation where you're limited to, what, just Monday to Saturday to Monday, as opposed to the rest of the province that have 7 days a week on the food fishery.
0: Yep. Yeah, that's correct. So, you know, we had a great conversation around that. Well, great in the sense of, I should say great that it was a productive conversation, but it is clear that the minister's decision is sticking for this year. So that's very disappointing. And that was what I wanted to speak with the minister about, is obviously, you know, my role as representing the folks, making sure their voice and their concerns are in the front of the minister. And just putting that aspect, Brian, we've had this conversation a number of times about safety, having that option of 7 days a week. You know, I was talking about the rain and wind here this morning. Yesterday it was beautiful, sunny, 22 degrees. So, you know, you look at yesterday would have been a good option to go. Today, probably nobody would have went. So we're looking for that 7 day window to provide that safe access to a fair food fishery. You know, I know the minister highlights a lot about conservation and the stock, and that's certainly important to make sure that we have a healthy stock. But I still believe there was a way forward that we could limit the amount of fish that we're catching, but also having that option of 7 days a week for everybody to participate. So I really sent that message home to the minister when I spoke to her, and hopefully, you know, like I said, she made her decision for this year, and I know that's her decision to make, but we'll be looking forward in the future to make sure that we can get that 7 day window for everybody in Newfoundland and Labrador.
1: Did you just go into that sort of meeting with the minister, you know, expecting, hoping that there'd be something this year? Because, I mean, you know, she was on the program here as well to say that, you know, it is what it is, and it's not changing this year. So it's, you know, no matter what happens, it's not happening this year. It's disappointing.
0: Yeah, no, you know, Brian, I was very hopeful in the sense that, you know, I wanted to make sure that she understood the perspective of the people on the Southwest Coast, to make sure that she understands that the way that they perceive it. You know, we're looking at, you go 7 days a week on one side of the island, it's 3 days for here. They feel it's so unfair. They feel they're not getting that opportunity to participate in a safe food fishery, right? So, you know, I was very hopeful that the minister would probably take that away, but I think it was clear that her decision is kind of final for this year. So we'll see how we go forward. You know, Brian, I know you've heard on your show a lot of times from Barry Fordham and his group at Food Fishery Fighters. I've been speaking with those folks on a regular basis as well. And I think their proposal, you know, we've heard that they presented to the government, and Minister O'Driscoll presented that in the House, that, you know, a 15 fish limit per week. I think that's a fair compromise. And if the minister is making the point of conservation and the stock, well, let's see the data. Let's put it out there to the public so everybody can understand. Is the food fishery a big contributor to taking the fish out of the water? Of course, we're taking the fish out of the water, but how much of a significant impact is that on the stock? So I think we also need to, and I made it clear to the minister, I think we need to be more open and transparent about decision-making so everybody can understand exactly where the minister stands.
1: Yeah, and I mean, look, the minister told me she does understand, as you said. I mean, there's no misunderstanding. She even reiterated it and spelled it out herself, that she repeated the concerns, knowing what the issues are. But I mean, if she has that information and she's not willing to make a change this year, what gives you hope that it'll be any different next year?
0: Well, you know, that I guess we'll see how stocks are, of course, and watch the data and the science. But I think we'll continue, and I appreciate the minister offering, you know, an open line of communication for me to continue this conversation and other issues in the fishery, of course, because it's such a big industry here in my district. But we'll continue that conversation going forward, and I think that we need to continue that conversation around safety. We understand the position of the stock, but we really need to understand the safety aspect of people participating in this fishery. It is very, very important.
1: Just one last quick one, Michael. We had a gentleman yesterday, of course, on again about the Burgio Road. I'm not sure if you heard it, or any of your staff may have, or anyone in your office may have passed it on to you, but of course, when it's on open line, it tends to get around. The news spreads when a minister, or when a particular issue like that comes up. What's the latest you can tell me? He was concerned with the slow pace of any of the work that's going on, the sort of intermittent existence of workers on that road and doing bits and pieces here and there. Is there any light you can shed on what's going on there?
0: Yeah, Brian, and listen, I certainly appreciate that call and appreciate

0: appreciate the messages and emails that I've been getting to my office. You know, Route 480 is a critical piece of stretch of road for the residents of Burgio, Ramia, Grey River, all the folks that use that highway to access all the services in the province. You know, that is the key way to get out of there and get into there. So making sure, you know, there is some significant issues on that highway. I will certainly agree with them. I've seen the pictures, and I will be down there next week. I'm actually hosting a satellite office in the Burgio Town Hall next week. So I'm looking forward to having conversations with those folks and seeing the conditions for myself. But I've been seeing the pictures and I've been hearing from the folks, and it's very, very big concern. And I've been bringing these issues forward to the minister when the House of Assembly was open on a regular basis, as I hear from folks, to make sure that the crew has the equipment they need to tackle the issues, but also that we are getting to those issues in a timely manner. I do know there's challenges, I think, with, you know, there's timelines on which crew members have to be out and back in the daytime. You know that it's a long stretch of road to travel on, but we need to make sure we're addressing those issues in a timely manner so that people can travel on that road very safely. Because, like I said, there is some very, very serious craters on that road that can cause issues. And, you know, when you live there, you're probably more aware, of course, if you're traveling more back and forth. But then when we have visitors this time of year, it's a big tourism season on the go now. They wouldn't be so familiar, so it could cause them some serious concerns and safety risk for people on the highway. So I'm continuing to have those conversations with the department and bringing those issues forward to make sure the minister and his team are addressing those issues.
1: Okay, and I thank you for addressing it. I'm sure that'll placate some of the concern in the short term, and I'm sure you're in touch with them as well, too. So probably a lot easier to reach you than it is sometimes the minister, understandably so. But I appreciate it. Thanks a lot for touching on that one as well. Michael, appreciate the call.
0: No problem at all, Brian. And like I said, I just want to reassure the people of my district that I am on top of those issues as they bring them forward to me, and making sure their issues are addressed in a timely manner for sure. And like I said, this food fishery issue, I'll keep working with the food fishery fighters, and we'll see how we go forward in the future to make sure we get a fair and safe food fishery for everybody.
1: Absolutely. Thank you very much, Michael. Take care and have a great weekend.
0: Thanks, Brian. You too.
1: Okay, bye. That is the Liberal MHA for Burgio Lapoil, Michael King. We're going to take our next break. Coming back with lots of great calls here, a couple of lines open. But after the break, Katerina Sidorenko with the Ukrainian National Federation of Canada on cultural programs in coming, bringing the first Ukrainian market to Corner Brook on the 20th, which is tomorrow. Sam will have that chat right after this break.
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1: And welcome back to the program. Let's welcome to the program the Cultural Community and Youth Programming Lead for the Ukrainian National Federation of Canada, the Avalon West Branch, of course, Katerina Sidorenko. You're on the air.
14: Hi.
1: Hi, how are you?
14: Good morning, everyone. Thank you so much. I'm amazing. How are you doing?
1: I am doing pretty good. As long as, well, we were talking about the sun shining, doesn't necessarily have to. I'm pretty good. It's a Friday and, you know, things are okay. I'll say that.
14: Perfect.
1: Katerina, you have the Ukrainian community just leaps and bounds, and the contributions to our own community here, you know, ever since, sadly, unfortunately, the thing that forced many of you from your country to come to Canada, but things gooder, better mm-hmm. things have occurred since then. Although, and I just say this, you know, we can get into the issue, but, you know, there's a thought out there that, and I would be remiss if I didn't just mention this off the top, that, you know, now that the Iran war, quote unquote, is apparently settling down, dare we say, there seems to be a thought that more of a focus will come to ending the Ukraine-Russia war. Is there hope for that amongst the Ukrainian population?
14: Yes, for sure. We are hoping, we are praying for that every day, because I ask all of my communities, everybody have family members still back to Ukraine, right? And everybody worried mm. about them. My mom, my father is in Ukraine as well. So, yep. We yeah. are waiting and we are hoping for the best.
1: Well, we wish that all the best. I never want to lose sight of that, that that continues. And unfortunately, sometimes, you know, news just gets pushed down, and this is not small news. So, yes, always on the top of our mind, and especially whenever I speak to anyone from your country. But this is a good news story. The Ukrainian National Federation, of course, you're basically helping promote the first Ukrainian market in Corner Brook. Tell me all about it.
14: Mm-hmm. For sure. So I would like to welcome everybody who is in the Western Newfoundland and maybe someone from St. John's area as well. So we will have tomorrow a first Ukrainian market on the Western Newfoundland in Corner Brook. So market start at 10 a.m. in Royal Canadian Legion. So people, it will be kind of a family event. Mm-hmm. So people can purchase different amazing Ukrainian delicious cuisine. Also, we'll have different entertainment for kids, two workshops, Motanka doll workshop and flower crown workshop. The main topic will be Ivana Kupala. So what is Ivana Kupala? It's kind of a folk, traditional, ancient Ukrainian celebration of nature, of fire, of greens, of gardens, of flowers, and everything like that. So everything connected with nature. Everybody is more than welcome to.
1: It is such a credit to your population, just yourself, that the positivity that you manage to keep up in light of everything that's happening back in your home country. I often see it, and I often try to put myself in your shoes and say, you know, you're in a different part, but your life and your family and all of your existence is back there daily under this kind of threat. So it's amazing that you can, you know, take that positivity and extend it and infuse it into this province through something like this. It's fantastic. Is there much of a Ukrainian population on the West Coast right now? Excuse my ignorance on that front.
14: It's okay, no worries. And thank you so much for your kind words. Yes, we try to, like, let's go on, right? It doesn't mean that we need to stop and just stay in sadness every day. We try to find the positive moments and do different events, share our Ukrainian culture. So right now the population, I would say 300 people is a community on the West Coast, but it grows every day. And we have a lot of kind of people who are interested to move in Newfoundland, specifically in our area. And community grow every day. So it's amazing. It's fantastic for our province as well.
1: You're spreading the good news, of course, that we are a lovely province and we'd love to have them. So the opening of the Ukrainian Settlement Office, is that correct? That's in Corner Brook, is it?
14: Yes, absolutely. So we help Ukrainians to settle down. Our staff is bilingual, so we speak Ukrainian and English fluently. That's why, in our situation, in our immigration situation specifically, it's a little bit easier way to settle down to have help like that.
1: It's wonderful. And, you know, the integration of the process for newcomers. It just reminds me of the office that we set up, of course, in Poland, that the provincial government did under the former government, you know, to make the transition or the trip or the, I'll call it an escape, but to be able to safely transition from Ukraine to Canada, to Newfoundland and Labrador, our own office there. I mean, having these points of contact with all the information you need and bilingual, as you said, in the different languages that people can understand, it just helps it make it that more, the transition that's run that much more smoothly, if I can say it that way.
14: Absolutely. Yes, absolutely.
1: So one more time, Katerina. So it's in Corner Brook and it's tomorrow. And I think you said at the Legion?
14: Yes, Royal Canadian Legion.
1: Okay, and I think that's probably the one down just right in downtown proper, if I'm not mistaken. I hope I got that right. But and will you personally be there? How many people will be on hand?
14: So we have a great and amazing team. For sure, our UNF staff, and plus we have a lot of volunteers, Ukrainian and even Canadian. And we're expecting for, I would say, like the whole town. If it's possible to get all of the people, it will be amazing. Mm-hmm. Because we will offer Ukrainian borscht. It's a traditional Ukrainian soup for free. It's kind of a welcoming dish because food for Ukraine, it's a love language. And we would like to provide it as much as possible. Also, we have, as I told, like two workshops. Also, we will have a real flowers. We have a live music, amazing Ukrainian singer Snezhana Dovzhenko and accordionist Roman Sumin, which will be performing. And also, we will have like an amazing performance of our Ukrainian kids who attend Saturday Ukrainian school. They will perform first time on a big stage. So it will be amazing.
1: One thing that strikes me, of course, like here with the Cubasonics and any of that I've gone to see, the one thing it's just the energy and the positivity is on bust. So if you're looking for a bit of positivity, and who isn't these days, this is right up your alley. I wish you nothing but the best with it. And for people who want just a little bit more information, I think I have an email here and as well as a phone number. So we have all of that here on hand, but I'll just give it out right now. It's Katerina, so it's Katerina at unfavalon.ca.
14: That's absolutely correct, yes.
1: And your number 709-214-8282. Is that correct?
14: Absolutely, yep.
1: Fantastic. So we have all that here, and it's heard on the radio in case people weren't expecting, didn't get a chance to jot it down. You can give us a call, and Dave Williams, our producer, can pass on that information. I would say break legs. You know, it's the kind of thing we like to say. I'm sure you've heard that before. Have a great time. Good luck with it. I hope you get a massive, great turnout.
14: Thank you so much. Thank you. Have a wonderful day.
1: You too. Thank you again. All right, Katerina Sidorenko from the Ukrainian National Federation of Canada, of course, cultural community and youth programming lead. That is great work, and the integration of our societies. A lot of similarities when Katerina says, you know, our food is our culture, so is ours. Let's take our little break at the bottom of the half hour, a little bit early, and coming back with your calls right after the break.
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1: And welcome back to the show, right to line number 2. And Fred, you're on the air.
24: Hello.
1: Good morning, Fred.
24: Good morning. You're doing a wonderful, wonderful job.
1: Greatly appreciated. Thank you.
24: Listen, I'm here. I'm calling. I'm Bill Alden, okay?
1: Yep.
24: My wife is in the long care, right?
1: Mm-hmm.
24: Here in Hassel and Billon. And I had a bill come from me yesterday for almost $1,500. Now, the problem with that is nothing straightened up with the hospital yet to me to pay for this stuff, right? Here, she was sick for a long, long time. She had home care here in Billon, here in my home, for almost 20 years. Now, She's in the hospital. She's not getting it. She got to pay for it, right? So the problem with this is, if I haven't got the money to pay for this $1,500 bit, what's she going to do? Are they going to throw her out on the doorstep or what? That's what I'm going to find out.
1: Well, I would say...
24: And where I'm going to get the money to pay for it.
1: Well, fair enough. Now, I would say there'll be a discussion before anything like sudden and explicit happens like that. You know, the thing with long-term care, of course, Fred, is, you know, you do a financial assessment. People are assessed to see what they can afford, what they can't afford, and then they crunch the numbers and come up with an amount that you conceivably can afford if they do, if they look at your income and your taxes and on it goes.
24: It's in the works now, but it takes so long to get it done. Like you said, that's almost, my wife almost died Christmas Day. No word of all, she almost died Christmas Day. Anyway, she's still in, nothing straightened up yet. And that's almost 4 months, 5 months.
1: Okay, so you have communication with NLH services on this.
24: Great ones and everything. But the problem is, what about I haven't got the money to pay for it? What happens here? Are you going to kick her out over the door? Or what?
1: Well, you know, obviously, I'd hate to think it would be that cold, but then again,
24: that's right.
1: They would have to determine how come now you don't have the money when the assessment would have been done to determine that $1,500 is what you can afford.
24: That's right now. But every month I got to pay $440 every month till she's in the hospital till the day she dies. Now, every month. Wicked, isn't it?
1: Well, it is for some people and it's not for others. I guess, as they say, it's income tested. Now, I mean, you're going to have to pay something for it. We all got to pay through the
24: note. I got to pay something. But anyway, she had a home care here, like you said, years, 20 years of it. And like you said, they had no trouble whatsoever, right?
1: Right.
24: But like you said, I know I got to pay something, but like you said, a big $440 bill. And it's there in front of me now. I owe us for four months. It's crazy, isn't it?
1: So there's a $440 bill, and then there's a $1,500 bill.
24: $1,500 bill is for the last 5 months she's in the hospital.
1: Okay, that's the total for that.
24: Yeah, that's the total for that.
1: And the $400 is the new bill for the month.
24: Yeah.
1: Okay.
24: That's right.
1: And so you mentioned right off the top that you're not set up yet. Do you mean you just don't have
24: another... I'm not set up yet. I was talking to him yesterday. My wife signed the paper wrong. Should have been me signing it, but she's the one in the hospital, not me. So she signed it, and I put my name on the side of it. So
1: But you're probably the probably the designated support person, right? I mean that.
24: Yeah, because she's only a young woman. She's only 54 years old.
1: Sure.
24: She's not getting no pension, nothing like that.
1: Understood. But they'd probably do an assessment to decide whether or not she may be physically or mentally, or not mentally, but, you know, cognitively capable.
24: She can't move anymore. Sure.
1: Yeah.
24: She's really, really sick. She's got a broken bone in her side, on her right side.
1: I'm sorry to hear that. How old is she, Fred?
24: You can't touch her, right?
1: If you don't mind me asking, how old is she?
24: Go ahead. She's 54.
1: Well, that's pretty young to be going through all that.
24: And she's gone through a lot. It was me. Or anybody else, you know what would happen. Like I say, but you wouldn't be trying in your life if you were in her situation.
1: Well, let's not even...
24: We got a young woman now. She's a little girl of mine. She grew up watching all this. But now she's on her own.
1: How old is she? That's your daughter, is it?
24: She's 22 years old now. She could never go with her mother.
1: That is really sad, Fred.
24: Anything, right?
1: Health complications.
24: Like you said, we had almost 20 something years of home care in this house.
1: Jeez.
24: They came in, looked after it, and they got paid and everything, and that was good. Now it was in another way, and you got no choice in the matter. She almost died like a Christmas Day on her dinner. Christmas Day, come here with the ambulance and everything, and ever since that, she's been in the hospital.
1: Man. Yeah, I mean, that's, you know, the fact that
24: it's
1: her health...
24: crazy stuff, right?
1: It is, and it's rough to be able to have to be going through that and then having to deal with the financial cost as well. But it sounds like you were well served by the system for those 22 years, and,
24: I was.
1: And now the situation, as we all know, and you get up in your...
24: It's getting worse now, right?
1: Yeah, exactly. So as the care gets worse, as her health worsens, unfortunately, even at 54, then the care gets more... specific and intense, and it's going to probably...
24: I've been there, and like I said, I got a house to keep up too, right?
1: Understood.
24: And me only myself, and I'm diabetic, and I got a heart block, right, myself.
1: Well, look, as long as the proper assessment is being done of all those things, the bills you have to pay, the house, the rent, the mortgage, whatever it might be, that's part of the income test, and to see what you can afford. Now, if things have changed, if your financial situation has changed since you last, you know, filled out all the forms, I just want to go back for a second, though. So when you say you're trying to get set up, are you just trying to get an account set up and a way to be able to pay it, or what?
24: Yes, that's what it is.
1: Okay. Anyone help?
24: What they're going to try to help is get an account set up and pay for it.
1: Okay, and are you in touch with...
24: And if I haven't got the money to pay for, what are you supposed to do?
1: Well, you should cross that bridge when you get to us. Well, they may have to redo a readjustment if you like to see that, you can't afford it. And then they may very well reduce the cost, you know?
24: I've been dealing with the government since day one from when I got sick. But from housing to everything else, right?
1: Mm-hmm.
24: Can you remember in time that Paddy J was on the radio talking about a man got ripped off on his ramp here on Belongin?
1: Well, you'd have to be more...
24: papers and everything. That was that guy, me.
1: Okay, again...
24: And that never worked out right either. They owed me money. I never did get it back personally, so I dealt with the government before, so what are you supposed to do, right? Yep.
1: Not familiar with that particular issue.
24: No names on who was dealing with. Never did that. Yep. Never slandered on them. But it don't work out right sometimes.
1: No, sometimes it doesn't. Sometimes it does. But look, if you go through the proper channels and you're not satisfied with it, I mean, time is of the essence. As long as you're talking to somebody in NLH services and they can help you navigate through setting up the account. And if not, get a hold of your MHA, Fred Hutton.
24: Yeah, that's right. I'm 63 years old now. I don't need this stuff on the go now.
1: Nobody needs to be going through that, but, you know, you're at pretty young ages to be dealing with, you know.
24: See, I got 8 years on her, see?
1: Yeah.
24: And anyway, she's in there, like I said, she goes in every day, visiting and everything. And she's really, really sick. I've got to say that.
1: Well, you have to try to arrange and settle up that issue with the account, and make sure when you do that, you know, impress upon them the fact that you're squeezed now, probably a lot more than you were when you first signed on.
24: That's right.
1: And they need to do a reassessment.
24: Like you said, everything got to work out right sometime.
1: That's right. Yeah, and everything for a reason, I believe. But there you go.
24: That's true words.
1: Fred, good luck with everything. Let me know how it works out. All right, take care, man. Best to your wife. Okie dokie. Let's go right to line number one. And Kevin, you're on the air.
0: Yes, good morning, sir. It's been a while since I talked to you, Brian. Just a little context on what I'm calling about. Last evening at roughly 9:30, out in the middle of Beatrice Lake and on the other side, actually, and had engine trouble. So I rowed across the lake, but the two people in the boat at the time, my wife is 68 years old with stage 4 cancer, I'm with heart and gynae and stuff like that. But anyway, we managed to row across the lake to the shoreline, and then I tried to get some of my friends there to figure out exactly where we're doing and how to get to us by road, but that didn't work out for us. So this is when the nightmare starts. We call 911, and, you know, that is supposed to be the be-all, do-all, and we call 911 at 10:14. They never got to search and rescue Buckens until 10:57. You know, that's a half hour or more, right?
1: Almost 45 minutes, yeah.
0: Yeah, but the sad part of this is there was no easy access. Now, I'm not here, you know, to run down people that helped us, by no means. A way, shape, or form. But the sad part of this is I had to talk to at least 4 different people, and that's the first time, the second one I talked to, they were, as usual, they asked for location. I said, all you could do is ping my phone, you know, it's going to, right? So I talked to 3 more people after that. First thing I do is give them location. They got it written down in front of them, right next to them. On a piece of paper, you know, and there's still questions. They got to ask our age, our address. Each and every one of these people got to do that. And I mean, that is what's wrong with our system today. We spent from, well, a little after 9, it was before dark when we hit the shoreline, until 4 o'clock this morning before we got back home. And it's because of the system. Years ago, here in Buckets, we got an excellent, excellent search and rescue group here. You couldn't ask for any better. And we could make a call directly to them. And if I had been able to do that last night, they'd be to us in less time than when it took 911 to contact them, you know? Yeah, but that's the context of all this. And the system doesn't work. You know, if I was some citizen from another country somewhere, rolling across the Atlantic in a shoebox, and I ran into trouble, I would have got help a lot quicker than I actually got as a Newfoundlander. Whatever, you know, as a Canadian, whatever, second class citizens or what?
1: I don't think so, Kevin. First of all, as you said, and rightly so, let's not jump on the first responders and the 911 people too quickly. The work they do, it is not easy. It's hard. It's emotional. It's mental health issues. It's, you know, it's dealing with a lot of unscripted, out of the blue calls that could come from anywhere in the province. Why, if you don't mind me asking just a couple of questions to try to get context, as you said, why were you out anyway? Just yourself?
0: We're fishing. Me and my wife were fishing on the lake, right?
1: Okay. And what were you in? Just a punt or a
0: small 15-foot flat.
1: Okay. And your wife, you said she's got some health, pretty serious health issues as well?
0: Yeah. And I mean, I got the poor boys things in there and everything else. You know, prior to walking across the land and, you know, rocky ground and stuff like that. Like that.
1: And what time did you launch?
0: What time did we launch the boat, you mean?
1: Yeah, what time did you go out in the boat?
0: Yeah, about roughly 5 o'clock, and we were, you know, we should have been back in by 8, right?
1: And you weren't?
0: I had rowed over a kilometer across, Redding and Magnetic Lake, you know, just to get to the shoreline, but I know that the only chance I have was to get to that point anyway, you know, because I'm not going to pump first, right?
1: Well, good on you for having oars and having to back up oars in case the engine went on you.
0: Yeah, but that's not, no, that's the point. The point is, is that our system of doing things, but it's not the people. Definitely not the people that everybody in the row. They have a set of checks and balances in front of them. They got to get all the bus before they can move to the next stage. You know, and that's where the problem was.
1: They should have only asked you for your location, what the emergency was, and your phone number. Those are the only three things they should be asking you for in an emergency, of course.
0: Yeah, but anyway, you know. What went on here was totally ridiculous. I mean, the amount of time, you know, I called back, and this is so broke that it's unbelievable, you know. First responders or search and rescue, and all those things, unless they follow that protocol down the line. And the last part of that protocol is the RCMP has to, you know, give them clearance to go, okay? And now, for them to get clearance to go, they have to send an RCMP officer from Grand Falls to Watmans, which is an hour, in on this road, is an hour and a half.
1: Kevin, you made it, you say 5 o'clock in the morning or 4 o'clock in the morning, you made it back. How did you get home?
0: Well, the search and rescue only got to us. I mean, there's a lot of it, but anyway, search and rescue finally got to us, the situation and stuff like that, and got back to the RCMP, and they and I was telling them that they needed a helicopter. I just think that's where we were showing slight signs of how to turn in and stuff like this, right? I mean, you know, it was a dire situation.
1: Well, Kev, look, I got to get off to way over time here, but I'm glad you're okay.
0: I hear your concerns,
1: but go ahead. I'll give you a minute to wrap up there.
0: But the sad part of all this is if I had to be able to contact search and rescue in about 40 minutes, they would have been there. You know, that's the sad part. And it's the managerial system that's crucial upon our government, that's crucial upon our health care, and all the rest of us here in this province. Mm-hmm. I mean, we opened up the House of Assembly this year, okay? We spent three weeks discussing where some blood got paid. You know, are there any more important issues in Newfoundland than whether that money come out of one pocket or the other?
1: I hear you.
0: It's time for, you know, I mean, I like to talk to someone in the media, and to be honest with you.
1: Well, you're speaking to us here now. Just if I can interrupt just for a second. You're talking to the media here now. The newsroom is listening. We know the issue. We have your numbers, so we may try to follow up to get a little more info. We just don't have all the details. If I could just finish this for a sec. The important thing is here, and I don't have all the details, and, you know, search and rescue, they assess every situation, and they get there as quick as they can. In this case, your wife and yourself are none the worse aware. It took longer than probably it should have. I don't know. You're saying it is, so I can't say. I don't have all the details. But I will say that if you know, we've got your number and we've got all the contacts for you here. If you can hang on, somebody may get in touch with you, get some more detail before we, you know, make a accusatory statements and that sorts of thing without having all the details. So, Fred, look, we'll look into it for you. Well past the break. Let's take that one back with Scott Sevier with the Port of Butwood after the break.
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1: Welcome back to the show for this Friday. Let's go right to Scott Sevier on line number three, the chair of the Port of Botwood and future cruise ship hub for Central Newfoundland. You're on the air.
11: Good morning, Brian. How are you this morning?
1: I'm doing pretty good, thanks. How about yourself?
11: Good. I'm great.
1: Yeah, so how is the future cruise ship, the next cruise ship capital of Central Newfoundland?
11: I basically wanted to join to share some of the exciting momentum that is happening over happened over the last few months, and more specifically the last 3 weeks.
1: Sure.
11: Earlier this month, June 1st, we hosted a cruise ship symposium right here in Botwood. We brought together community leaders, tourism operators, and cruise NL to talk about what it takes to attract cruise ships to our port. The goal was simple: prepare our region from Botwood to the broader exploits area and welcome cruise ship passengers and showcase what we have to offer. I will say the energy in the room was incredible. People saw the potential and they wanted to be a part of it. But I guess to add to that, that same week we were in St. John's at the Energy NL conference, and we proudly hosted a booth. It was a major opportunity for us to create awareness about the Port of Botwood, our deep water capacity, our infrastructure, and the role we can play in Newfoundland Labrador's evolving energy and industrial landscape. I will say the response was phenomenal. People were genuinely surprised by what we had to offer and was eager to learn more. And this past week, we actually were in Ottawa meeting with the Newfoundland Labrador senators and met with Northern Indigenous Affairs, Transport Canada, COA, DFO, and the Prime Minister's office. Our message was clear. We were open for business, and we're ready to be a part of the province and the country's economic future. We talked about tourism, energy, logistics, and how federal partnerships can help unlock the port's full potential. And we feel that there's a real sense of momentum building around the Port of Botwood.
1: It sounds like it. It sounds like it. And being at these, and you're doing your groundwork. I mean, being at these events like Energy NL, meeting with the ministers. My recollection of this, it's a lot about the jetty, isn't it, or the wharf, the old wharf that's there, and the need to rehabilitate that before you could really. That would be kind of the first step, stepping stone, if it is. Is that right?
11: Well. We actually demolished the Asarco Wharf back in 2014, and we're looking. We have the design and engineering work done on a new structure in that same footprint.
1: Right,
11: and that's what we need. We need to revitalize the port. I've often said, I grew up in a time when we had a population here in Botwood. Over 5,000 people. We had a corner store on every corner, customs office.
1: Good old days.
11: The streets were vibrant, hustle and bustle. Fast forward to today, we've lost basically all of our operators in the port, population around 2,800 people, and there's no corner stores left. We lost our bank. We have no customs office. You know, we're like, you know, we're not on like most of rural Newfoundland. But at the end of the day, as we say, you know, we were born on the coastline, so the port was our was basically our lifeline. And as go to port goes the community, and we just feel that with our long history as a busy port, we're working hard to bring that part of history back into the fold. So
1: it's a great effort. It's crucial for your town. I mean, look, and you got the murals. I mean, the mural capital of the province, most people would say. The local museums, there's incredible history there, even back to the paper making and the ships that would come down. I mean, mostly, you know, cargo ships and even seaplanes, that sort of thing over the years. I don't know how many cruise ships you've seen. I saw one note saying one cruise ship has ever come down through the Bay of Exploits down there. And that's not an issue, is it? It's a deep water harbor you have. So depth and draft, or the depth and the draft of a vessel doesn't really make a difference. But you're not looking after the big Carnival cruise lines, are you? You're looking for something a little bit more intimate?
11: Yeah, we're looking for, you know, the 1,000 to 1,500 passenger cruise ships. Yeah. You know, that you know, they basically come to rural Newfoundland or looking for an experience and basically get off, walk the community. Like you said, walk on the mural routes, go to our museums, you know, shop our shops and basically get on and move to the next port. We're excited because the port creates jobs. You know, something like the cruise industry will bring vibrancy back to the community. Mm-hmm. And, of course, it opens up the opportunity for spin-off businesses. So, you know, we're excited, optimistic, and committed to doing the hard work that it takes to get us there. And at the end of the day, you know, the message we're getting out there is that the Port of Ottawa is alive, we're well, we're moving forward. And we're proud to be carrying that message across the province and to you and the country as well. So, we're excited about what we're doing. We're working very hard, you know, and we have a lot of irons in the fire. But at the end of the day, you've got to work hard to get something, and we're continuing to do that moving forward.
1: Yes, sir. And the energy, you know, and the idea and the strength and just everything that it takes to put into put something into an effort like this in order to revitalize the economy. And I know you're looking at even as early as next year for your first cruise ship. Is that like realistic, do you think?
11: I think realistically 2027 would probably be, you know, it would be on the table. Now, whether we get one or not, we'll talk to the powers to be. And of course, we've had some fantastic discussions with tour operators. And and at the end of the day, I guess we'll continue to have them discussions and look forward to another cruise line coming to Botwood. And I know that it will create an excitement and a vibrancy in the community. You know, it's all about giving back to the community as well. And a cruise ship coming in, there's not a lot of money in it for a port, but it brings a lot of vibrancy and economic spin-offs to the community, and not just the community about, with those that are surrounding us as well in the Exploits region and Central Newfoundland.
1: Absolutely. Look, Scott, I appreciate the update on all of this. Keep us posted as it goes forward, and whether or not I always say keep us posted, but I just mean like after a call like this, people may wonder how it's going down the road. So by all means, give us a shout and let us know.
11: Absolutely, Brian. I appreciate your time today. Thank you very much.
1: Thank you. And that is Scott Sevier there with the chair of the Port of Botwood. Let's get off to the news. A little bit late. Wrap on the knuckles for me. We'll be right back.
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14: 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That's 726-4327.
15: Just a couple minutes after 11 o'clock, we have mostly cloudy skies in St. John's now. Temperature is at 14. Good morning. I'm Sarah Strickland. Oilco, the province's oil and gas corporation, is seeking expressions of interest for an early-stage engineering study for a proposed floating dry dock at the Bull Arm fabrication site. The province says any feedback received will help to define the project's scope, guide future development, and provide appropriate information for any procurement plans. The province says a floating dry dock at Bull Arm will create new capacity for ship repair and maintenance, marine construction, offshore services, and defense-related projects. Interested companies have until July 8th to submit expressions of interest. The Whale Rescues and Stranding Group was involved in freeing an entangled whale that nearly pulled a fishing vessel under. Julie Huntington told VOCM Open Line with Brian Callahan that they were called by the crew of a crab boat near the Narrows that got caught between a whale and the gear it was towing. She describes it as a very tense situation. Huntington says the crew was able to get clear of the gear by letting go of the vessel's stabilizer.
2: And one of those got caught between the whale and whatever gear that it was towing. It was towing crab gear. But, and the boat started twirling around, and the crew was fast thinking, and they had to release the stabilizing fish, and the chain into the ocean to get clear of that whale.
15: She says the job of freeing the whale from the gear it was towing took several hours and was complicated by another whale, which was nearby.
2: And that whale was, it didn't appear to be a danger to us, but it kept rolling over and showing its tail fin and letting us know it was just nearby.
15: One person was taken to hospital with minor injuries following a single vehicle rollover on the Outer Ring Road this morning. The car ended up on its side in the median. RNC say the crash occurred around 7:45 this morning. Local contractors are dealing with escalating costs over last year, from fuel and equipment to supplies, insurance, and labor. Executive Director of the Heavy Civil Association, Chris Mulcahy, says many companies are now taking a closer look at project costs before they begin bidding on contracts.
16: Contractors are great at adapting, but inflation, cost volatilities, definitely a significant concern. You know, you have fuel, equipment, parts, insurance, labor, construction materials. They've all increased substantially over the last several years. And when you see companies, you know, they're bidding on projects month in advance, uncertainty creates risk. That's why it's so important that stable procurement practices, realistic project timelines, and predictable project delivery are important for both industry and taxpayers.
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15: St. John's Metro, rest of the Avalon, rain this afternoon, southeasterly winds 30 and a high of 14, RDF this evening, low of 8, sun and cloud by afternoon tomorrow and a high of 17. Clarenville, central Newfoundland, rain this afternoon, a high of 18, showers tonight, fog, low of 7, cloudy tomorrow morning, showers in the afternoon and a high of 15. South Coast, 15 to 25 millimeters of rain today. Southeasterlies gusting to 60, high of 12. RDF tonight, light winds, low of 8. Cloudy tomorrow and a high of 15. West Coast, Southwest Coast, Northern Peninsula, rain for today. Southeasterlies 60, except gusting to 110 in the rec house, a high of 15. Showers or drizzle tonight, fog patches. Easterlies 40, low of 10. Rain and fog tomorrow, high of 14. Happy Valley Goose Bay today. Cloudy, high of 15. Overcast tonight. Northwesterly winds 30, low of +5. And then cloudy tomorrow. Winds at 30, high of 12. Labrador West today, tonight, cloudy with a few showers. Easterly winds 30, high of 16, the low at 9. Mainly cloudy tomorrow. Northeasterlies 30 and a high of 15. North Coast, cloudy with showers today, high of 6. Drizzle and fog tonight, low plus 3. Sun and cloud tomorrow, high of 7. Right now in St. John's, looking a bit more cloudy out there right now than it has been throughout the morning. Temperature is at 14. I'll be back with all the news of the day at 12 noon for VOCM News. I'm Sarah Strickland.
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1: Welcome back. Thank you very much, Sarah Strickland. Yeah, I can see there's a little port of windows I can see through to the outside here, and Sarah's absolutely right. It was much, much brighter when I came in this morning, and slowly but surely, she's clouding over and getting a little grayer. So, heads up, a little bit of red rain coming our way sooner rather than later. Let's go right to line number 4. And Rebecca Lawler, Director of Programs with Skills Canada, you're on the air.
3: Hi, Brian. How are you?
1: Good. Thanks for calling in. I know that I think we got an email for you yesterday. So this goes back when we were, I was discussing with the FFAW's Dwan Street, a program that they have, the Fishing Industry New Entrance Initiative, FINE-I, it's called. That's the acronym. Not a big fan of acronyms. But this is a specialized training recruitment program that they have to support, as I say, the next generation of inshore harvesters. And that caught your ear. I know you weren't sure who was speaking about it at the time, but it caught your ear because this is right up Skills Canada alleyway, is it not?
3: Yes, absolutely. So I'm really excited to be on today because we are, you know, we're always doing something new. We're always having an ear out to what's going on because we're all about promoting career opportunities, of course, in skill trade and technology areas, but any type of skilled careers to youth in our province. So that really caught my ear yesterday. Absolutely.
1: So, you know, how can, you know, did you get a hold of the FFAW?

0: Pat and see if there's any opportunities to partner and see if, you know, it seems like we have very similar, you know, what we're trying to get out there and getting youth mm-hmm. involved. We actually have some really exciting things coming up. Before I get into what we have coming up, I just want to do a little shout out. We actually just got back from the national competition at the end of May there, where we had 41 competitors competing in employability, skill trades, and technology areas. And from that, we had 9 medalists, 2 gold, 4 silver, and 3 bronze. So, you know,
1: a lot of
0: the
1: hardware.
0: Work that we do, it's... Yeah, a lot of hardware, a lot of really hard work. We had, you know, medalists all the way from, you know, secondary students to post-secondary and apprentices. So, you know, we're all about getting opportunities, career opportunities to youth, because we really truly believe that if students do not know what opportunities are out there for them, how are they supposed to make a decision on what they want to do for the rest of their lives? So, you know, we live and breathe all about promoting different types of careers to youth so that they can, you know, make those decisions. And even if it's they see something that they're not really sure that they like, at least they know then. At least they get to see, oh, you know, I got to try that. I got to try welding. I got to try carpentry. I got to meet experts in the field that, you know, do these types of work every single day. And that's what we're all about. We're all about that career awareness. Yeah. So any type of opportunities that we can connect with those in the community that are doing similar work, we're very excited to do that.
1: And it runs the gamut, right? I mean, it doesn't discriminate on career. You mentioned the winners of the awards, the medals at the National Skills Competition. I mean, like, we had 500 people there, and I think it ran the gamut from everything from hairstyling to HVAC to public speaking, office IT, office software, you know, cloud computing, you name it, of the medals that you mentioned we brought home. So, you know, if you're wondering, oh, it's probably not for me, not what I'm the kind of thing I'm interested in, I think it is.
0: Yeah. Oh, absolutely. And I mean, there's so many opportunities upcoming in our province for students to get involved. I mean, one program that we're running, it's actually starting up on June 29th, is our Youth Apprenticeship Summer Program, which is actually really exciting because we're going to have around 90 students placed across the province in every area of the province, which is really exciting. So Newfoundland and Labrador. So what they're going to be doing is they're going to be working with employers for 7 weeks in skilled trade areas, and they're actually going to be getting their hours during that 7 weeks. So not only are they getting paid to work for a summer job, but they're actually going to become a youth apprentice under the apprenticeship system.
1: Oh, wow.
0: So what a great way to kickstart your career. This is for grade 10 and 11 students. Mm-hmm. You know, we've had students move on to go on and be welders and to be carpenters and those types of things. We've also had students who've tried it and they're like, you know what, I love carpentry, but I think I really like electrical better. And then they go on to do something like that. So again, it's about career awareness, but it's really getting them out there in that field and working with experts, you know, the next generation, and working with people who are about to retire in the next few years and learning the ropes from them. I mean, what better way to do it than this type of program?
1: No, and your energy and your enthusiasm is absolutely contagious, and I'm sure they get it from, there's a good reason why you're in this position, because it's just onward and upward coming from me left, right, and center. It's fantastic.
0: Yeah. Yeah, so, no, we're really excited.
1: You wanted to mention some of the other things you've got coming up.
0: Yeah, absolutely. So the Youth Apprenticeship Summer Program is definitely our main one for the net, running from till August 14th. In the fall, we're going to have some really exciting things. So students and parents, definitely keep an eye to our social media. We're going to have our intermediate challenge. That's going to be opening up for grade 7, 8 to 9. That's a great way to start thinking about different careers. We have different areas, employability skills, technology, those types of things. We also have our Tri-Trade Kit under our Skill Futures program. Right now, we've already delivered over 3,000 kits. So this is birdhouse kits, different green energy, emerging career kits across. We've reached over 70 communities. So, I mean, there's tons of things for educators. There's tons of things for students. We really encourage, you know, I know it's getting towards the end of the school year for teachers, and they might not be thinking about it yet, but definitely get in contact with us, because, you know, there's lots of exciting opportunities for students in the fall coming up.
1: You mentioned birds. The early bird gets the worm, and, you know, I don't think...
0: Absolutely.
1: Right? And they don't leave it till the last second. And, you know, there's the real go-get-em kids out there in high school and stuff, they're looking, and it's so great that this can be out there in front of them. You know, there's an, I remember when I went through high school, you just didn't have these sorts of organizations and programs coming at you and showing you what you might be capable of. Here's the vast amount of opportunities that are out there, and here's how we're going to help you get into it. I mean, if anyone, I can tell you, no offense to anything, it was just a different time, you know, and we didn't have those kind of resources at our fingertips in the school. You know, you had career day and the police.

0: police officer would come in and the fireman would come in. You know, no offense to any of those careers. Those are, you know, up to the heights of devotion to your community. But, you know, it was just those top level, those well-known sort of, you know, careers that, you know, you, they just wanted you to go in because they're important to the community. But there's all these other opportunities out there, and Skills Canada is making it available to them. So, I mean, it's just great work.
1: Yeah, well, thank you so much. I mean, it's true. A lot of people don't realize what refrigeration tech does, or people don't realize plumbing. I mean, a lot of students think, oh, I don't want to, you know, plunge toilets. Well, plumbing is way more than that. So when they take advantage of the programming that we have to offer, they get to learn those types of things, and that, you know, they're well-paying, well-secure jobs in a lot of these fields. So absolutely, no, couldn't agree more.
0: And there's an art to plumbing a toilet, too, so let's not diminish the importance.
1: Listen, we all need a plunger, we all need someone to fix the lights, you know, these are things that, like, we take advantage of every single day. Absolutely. I can guarantee you I'm definitely not going to try to cut my own hair. I'm definitely going to go to our hairstylist.
0: I'm with you on that one. 1000%. The bowl that I had when I was seven, I gave that away.
1: Probably a good thing.
0: Absolutely. This is great chat, Rebecca. Thanks a lot. Keep it on the front burner. By all means, the lines are open for you anytime. Any new events or opportunities for kids to get into this, or teenagers, or whoever, really, in Skills Canada to test it and test the waters and see what they may want to do. There's just so many opportunities. Thanks a lot, and keep us on the loop of what's next coming up.
1: We will, always. Thanks, Brian. Appreciate it. Have a great day.
0: You too. Thanks. That is Rebecca Lawler there, Director of Programs with Skills Canada. Let's take that next little pause, and back with Barry Fordham, all about the food fishery after the break.
2: Call now, 709-273-5211.
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0: And welcome back right to Barry Fordham with the Food Fishery Fighters. Welcome to the program.
12: Good morning, Brian. Thank you for taking my call.
0: Anytime, Barry.
12: Yes, thank you. I just want to touch base with you about the food fishery as this week comes to an end.
0: Yes, sir.
12: What has not come to an end, Brian, is the food fishery fighters' resolve to ensure that all of our province's food fisheries are treated equally and fairly, especially when it comes to safety on our waters.
0: Mm-hmm.
12: As we know, Minister Thompson is taking a firm, some may say stubborn, stand that food fishers on the south and west coast are not entitled to the same safety protocols as we are on the northeast coast. Incredibly, she has not issued a proper public statement other than being questioned by you on Open Line, and that is not good enough for such an important issue. We don't think that conservation is the issue, because if the limit is 15 fish, how is catching it over 7 days rather than 3 days compromising conservation? There is absolutely no conservation argument here.
0: Barry, did you hear Michael King, the Liberal MHA for Burgio Lapoil we had on earlier?
12: Indeed, I did. And we're working with MHA King.
0: Yeah, one of the interesting things, and it's not a new idea, it's been bandied about before, and he's had his own personal discussions with the minister, who reiterated to him as well that, you know, it is what it is for this year, and we'll see about next year. And, you know, that really means nothing. Next year could be a whole different kettle of fish, pun intended. But the interesting part is, look, this suggestion of, you know, a more science-based scientific study of the actual impact of the food fishery on cod stocks, like to get a more statistical or valid assessment of that impact. I've heard that before, that sort of thing, but the way he articulated it with the minister and that sort of thing, it makes a lot of sense. I mean, you know, we have the hard stock science on cod, which was just released, and they almost doubled the quota in 2J3KL after their assessment. But is there a way, and do you support something like that? I mean, really to drill down and do something a little bit more intensive, such as the actual assessment of cod stocks each year?
12: Well, Brian, sure. We'd like to have a more accurate number, more accurate stats on what the food fishery is doing. But again, as been said before, the food fishery accounts for a very low percentage of what's being caught.
0: Yes.
12: And once again, I always say that if the food fishery using a hook and line is going to have a detrimental effect on cod population, then the moratorium should not have been lifted.
0: But Barry, like, you know, we've said that, right? Anecdotally, you know, you yourself and the advocates for expanding the food fishery, giving it the same kind of treatment that the East Coast, give the South and West Coast the same kind of access to it all week as the East Coast will get or other areas of the province this year. But again, it's all anecdotal to say that we know it has little impact. But this, as I'm suggesting, this, you know, suggestion to have a, you know, more in-depth, something a little bit more DFO sponsored, so it's numbers that are locked in, they can't deny them, it's their own numbers, to try to just determine that. Is there any reason why we wouldn't want to see those numbers? Or is there kind of a fear out there that it might show that there is an impact, and so it might justify the restrictions that are currently in place?
12: Brian, that's a fair question. And my response to it will be, no, we're not afraid. But you know, DFO hasn't stepped up and come up to it with a plan to how to calculate that. And well, why should the conservation saddle be placed on the backs of Newfoundland and Labrador food fishers when we account for such a low catch rate?
0: Well, what is the low catch rate? You know, what is the number? And is it a saddle? I mean, like, I know the words of, you know, why should we be saddled with it? But, you know, if you have the stats to go with it to back you up, that would seem like a good place instead of just, you know, having disputes with the minister, having disputes with DFO back and forth. They say it has an impact, a significant one. We say it doesn't, or your organization says it doesn't. I mean, it's just a vicious circle. You'll get nowhere.
12: Yes, indeed, Brian. And the thing is that why should the food fishers have to come up with the stat numbers?
0: I'm not saying they have to. Yeah.
12: Okay. So why can't DFO initiate some kind of plan to figure out what the catch rate is?
0: Yeah, and I think that's what that's the suggestion.
12: It's still going to be going in a circle.
0: Yeah, and that's
12: sorry. Go ahead.
0: No, my apologies. We're just on a little bit of a delay. You go ahead, Barry.
12: Brian, so if to figure out the catch rate, then DFOs should come up with some kind of plan, and that the plan should not include license and tags. I'm not talking about that at all, but they should have some kind of estimate or whatever. And so if the food fishery isn't extended to the south and west coast this year, I guarantee you, Brian, it will be years in the future before they ever open the books to get to look at the food fishery again. That's my honest opinion.
0: No, fair enough. And you mentioned, you know, the reporting and the tagging, that sort of thing. That the survey that was done, which had like a 99% response, it was crazy. If you need any to see any indication of the interest in the food fishery, is right there before your plain eyes. But on the tagging system, of course, of the survey, 46% did not support the introduction of any kind of reporting measures presented for the actual. That was almost 50% didn't want to see any kind of, you know, having to record your catch and tagging system, paper logbooks or e-logs or whatever. So I can or even, God forbid, an individual license to go to food fishery. I think that would be a backward step, to say the least.
12: Well, I mean, the Maritimes don't have it.
0: Yeah.
12: So why should we be suggesting it? BC has it, but they have a sport fishery for a different species, so it's a different kind of fish altogether.
0: Yeah.
12: So to speak, no pun to it.
0: I know, it's such an easy one to grab onto, isn't it? The kettle of fish.
12: It is. Brian, we have asked the minister to provide a response. Sorry.
0: That's okay.
12: We have asked the minister to provide a response to our letter after she was questioned by you to outline the rationale for her decision and if the Transportation Safety Board was consulted regarding the safety factor in her decision.
0: Right.
12: Evidently, she has not adhered to her own department's advice that safety is priority one. And Brian, that's why we fought for a longer week to fish, it's safety. And this was recognized, but only for half the province. Her own words, Brian, the department reminds food fishers to practice safe boating and check the weather before heading out this summer. We want fishers to know that we have not given up and our fight is not against conservation. Conservation and safety should work together.
0: Yeah, and going back to the survey, you know, respondents, they were, you know, people were asked what challenges they encountered in participating in the food fishery. 87% said it was the weather. And then you add on that to your work schedule and you're further restricted. So if the weather's not cooperating, your work schedule is not cooperating, you're already discriminated. You can't do it as often as other people in the Maritimes or the rest of the province. And I mean, that's the inequity here, right?
12: There you go, Brian. And I'm not going to say I rest my case. our committee continues to meet on this issue, and we're consulting with several MPs and MHAs, including MHA Michael King, who was on your show earlier, we just mentioned.
0: Yep.
12: We have written to Provincial Minister of Fisheries, but no response yet. We thank the province for their support, but it should be taking more of a leadership role. Was the province even consulted on Minister Thompson's decision?
0: Yeah, like, I mean, I don't know if you've gotten a straight answer. You know, I doubt they probably went to the provincial government on this, jurisdictional issues, right? Offshore versus inshore.
12: Yes.
0: I just look at, you know, when we talk about that survey, it almost boggles the mind. Sometimes I wonder why. I mean, none of these numbers will come as a surprise to anybody, and I doubt DFO as well. So it served to bolster the arguments, really, for expanding the food fishery. I mean, look, you got 63% favored a higher bag limit. Half of that supported, you know, the current one. 52% supported a higher boat limit. And the rest of the numbers compared to that don't compare to that. They're minimal. They're almost non-existent. 57 preferred the fishery open all week during the summer period, July to August. You know, the numbers speak for themselves. I still wondered why we ever needed that survey. It seemed to be, you know, what's the best word for it? I won't say a no-brainer, but it, you know, the writing was already on the wall. It just served to confirm everything we knew, really.
12: Brian, what we heard before, we called it the what we already knew report. As you, and seeing you just brought it up, Brian, I think it was a stalling tactic by the federal minister herself to get into another year. And that's what this is now on the north and the south and west coast, is a stalling factor to say wait next year. Brian, I just want to say my own personal opinion. and this has nothing to do with me beyond food, fishery, fighters, or anything else.
0: Okay.
12: In my personal opinion, the minister is acting like a spoiled child who doesn't get her way and takes the only ball in the playground home. She has forced him to making a decision that either she didn't want to make or she was going to, but we spoiled it for her when we began our lobby. The food fishers should not be punished for speaking up or out about equality and safety. And that's my own opinion, Brian.
0: No, I appreciate it, Barry. I would just, you know, obviously, it is your own, so you're not speaking on behalf of the entire group. Through my experience, Barry, you know, we have to forge good relationships on this thing, whether it's through as hard as it is to do with DFO, only because of the history. You know, it can be tough to do at the best of times, but I think we can, you know, it's, and I'm not trying to tell you how to do your job or how to advocate, but, you know, the pejorative language and that sort of thing, and, you know, the like a petulant child or a spoiled child, I'm not sure it advances the cause, and that's just my own personal opinion as well. I get the frustration, but you know, I would just say that, and I'll just leave it at that.
12: I understand that, Brian. Thank you for your opinion.
0: You're welcome. Thanks.
12: One last thing, Brian.
0: Yeah, go for it.
12: I want to say that I don't understand why the St. John's Harbor Authority has issued a statement saying that the boat launch at Fort Emmer Small Boat Basin, or Process Rock, has announced its withdrawal from the food fishery due to unforeseen circumstances. This is a major inconvenience for food fishers. If this last-minute decision holds, food fishers will have to go elsewhere to launch the boats, obviously.
0: Yeah.
12: This is a major inconvenience, which will add extra pressure on other boat launches, and fishers may not be familiar with hazards in these new waterways. For example, if I've been launching from Prosser's Rock in St. John's Harbor for forever, and now that's going to be closed, I got to go to Kitivitty or someplace like that, and talk about Kitivitty, and that channel, the Gulf, is a very dangerous spot. Mm-hmm. And people who have no experience with that, you could certainly see people getting harmed or drowned or God knows what.
0: Well,
12: and that's, I don't understand why they had closed it during the food fish and why they waited this long to notify the general public about the closure of it.
0: Well, my understanding is for the reasons you just said, safety. I mean, the traffic down there now in the midst of the construction, the multi-million dollar reconstruction of the boat basin and the traffic, the commercial and otherwise, they've deemed it, and, you know, on the air, we're all talking about safety here, whether it's the food fishery or, as you said, the tenuousness of getting in and out of the gut, and the work that's ongoing with the traffic coming back and forth with much larger vessels than the smaller ones that might be engaged in the food fishery. They've deemed it, and look, you know, I'm no fishery engineer, I'm no harbor engineer, underwater, whatever, but at some point, I'm sure they knew the blowback was coming, but this was strictly for safety reasons. So, you know, on one hand, we want that to be the priority for the food fishery. On the other hand, I get it. It's an interruption and a sudden one for the fishers that work out or sail out of the boat basin. But it seems temporary, and the work, you know, everybody wanted done. So anyway, Barry, look, that's a subject I'd love to explore a little bit more in depth, only because I'm past the break. Next week, if you're up for it.
12: Brian, absolutely, Brian. Thank you for your time. And as always, it's been a pleasure.
0: And ditto. Thank you very much, Barry. Take care. Great. Barry Fordham there with the big old advocate, great advocate for food fisher fighters, absolutely. And there's lots on that if you want to comment. Let's take that break and we'll be right back. Brenda's on is waiting there and to talk about a lost wedding band. Ooh, that's a bad one. Okay, we'll be right back.
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0: And welcome back to the show. Just before we get to our next caller, I just wanted to follow up. You know, I've spoken earlier with Kevin about the scary situation he and his wife were in on Red Indian Lake, or of course, Beothuk Lake. And it sent me a follow-up email, and Kevin is just saying, I'm sorry you deemed my situation not newsworthy enough to continue. Kevin, it wasn't that at all. We had you on beyond the break, actually. I tried to get as much detail as I could, you know, in a live phone call here on Open Line. So I just want to be clear. And then I did make it clear to you that we were going to give your information to the newsroom because I felt it was newsworthy, as I stated, I think, two or three times. So I absolutely never gave you short shrift and didn't think it was not newsworthy. Any kind of search and rescue situation like you've been through with your wife is never unnewsworthy. And it was an important call. I'm glad you did. But as I mentioned, we're not blessed with an abundance of time and we have callers waiting. And, you know, we do have to try to get on and move on to each caller. And like I said, I gave, you know, beyond, I think I said my knuckles would be wrapped for it, but we went out a little bit beyond, and the information is absolutely passed on to the newsroom, because I do believe it's newsworthy, and let's hope we can follow up and get more details on what you went through there, and whether or not the response from Search and Rescue was adequate and worked out in your case. I know you were safely rescued, and you guys did get home, so that's the bottom line here, and people would say, well, if it worked out and everyone is safe, then it worked out. But I know there were issues along the way where it might not have, but in the end it did, and it became a better news story than a bad news story. Let's go right to line number one. And Brenda, you're on the air.
24: Hi, Brian. Yes, my name is Brenda. I'm calling regarding my husband lost his wedding band.
0: Oh, my goodness. Okay.
24: I know, right? He was in hospital for a few days, and he was on the fourth floor.
0: Is this Health Sciences?
24: Pardon me?
0: Health Sciences?
24: No, St.
0: Okay.
24: Clair's.
0: Okay, there you go. Fourth floor could be here. No, actually, we don't have four floors. But anyway, sorry, continue.
24: Right. So anyway, he was in on the fourth floor, and the day he was released, they wanted to have an echocardiogram done of his heart just to check things out and, you know, just be sure before he was released.
0: Sure.
24: So they took him in a wheelchair and brought him to the third floor, and that was the only time he left his room, from the fourth floor to the third floor for the echogram.
0: Yep.
24: And when he came back in his room, he was fiddling around, and he noticed that his ring was gone. And so I've called the floor, I've called echo cardio room, I've called security, I've called central laundry, and to no avail. So I don't know if somebody, like he said, like it could have just come off his finger and just went in the sheets.
0: Yeah.
24: But it could have came off and him not know it, because with the, like you said, with the clinging and clanging of the machines.
0: Yeah, they would take that off for that. Well, I guess they wouldn't really need to take it off, would they, for the procedure?
24: No, that's what he said. He said, like, he had it on.
0: Yeah.
24: And he remember putting his hand over his head, like, to get the x-ray of his heart. And but like he said, it could have just came off and rolled on the floor, and somebody never seen it or never heard it. But I thought, you know, okay, what else can I do? But anyway, I thought, well, okay, I'll give Open Line a call and see if there's anybody listening that would that could help me find his ring.
0: Yep. Do you want to describe it?
24: It's a gold band, and it's not no diamonds or anything, but it's diamond cut.
0: Okay.
24: And it's about 20, well, it'll soon be 26 years old now, because we'll soon be married 26 years. So.
0: And it's a wedding band. So the value, it's invaluable. It's, you can't put a value on that.
24: And you can't.
0: Brenda, does it, has it fallen off before? Like, is it a good fit? You know what I mean?
24: It was a good fit. Now, he's lost some weight. But then when he went in hospital, they gave him some fluid medication, for Lasix, I guess, and which took a lot more fluid. And I was out there Monday evening, and his ring seemed a bit loose. And I said to him, I was going to take that. And I said, no, I said, he won't lose that. But if I had my time back, which, you know, you can't take back time, but, you know. But anyway, he lost it. But he lost it on Tuesday, because he had it on Tuesday morning. And he had it on, as far as he can remember, he had it on up until he went to the cat lab to have his x-ray done. Right?
0: Yeah. Look, a couple of things. First of all, I've been there. I have a beautiful tungsten ring, my ring that my daughter gave me a few years back for Father's Day. And it's just never quite fit the right finger. And so, but I really wanted to wear it. And I know I wore it one night in particular for a special event. And it was actually a gig with a band that I play in. And I lost it during the gig. Oh. I couldn't believe it. I get chills now thinking about realizing at the end of the night, the place was full. It could have been anywhere on the stage. It could have been underneath that, over there. It could have rolled away. Could have lost it, just anywhere. I just couldn't remember taking it. And so I swore then, if I ever got it back, and believe it or not, someone in the bar did find it. When I went back the next day, a staff member did find it, and I couldn't believe it, my luck. So, sadly, I have it in a very prominent place in the house, but I hardly ever wear it anymore because I'm just so afraid. So I'll keep it for the most special of occasions when I know I can keep an eye on it. The other thing, when you mentioned central laundry, another story. A couple of years ago, for whatever reason, I can't remember what the circumstance was, but I left it in something or other, and it ended up my cell phone. Something or other. I can't remember how it got there, but I remember thinking, oh my God, I lost it. And then I started tracking it and retracing, and I retraced it to this pillowcase or whatever. I know what it was. Of course, my father was in hospital, and they took all the laundry with them, and somehow it fell off the bed and into the bag. And I didn't know it. I had no idea. It was in the hospital. It was the Health Sciences, actually. So, of course, I'm going back to the hospital, and they said, did you try central laundry? And I said, no, I haven't, but I will. And before I even went there, I thought, okay, I'll call the phone. And lo and behold, somebody answered at Central Laundry.
24: Okay.
0: So luck for me had it. I hope you can have that kind of luck with this sort of situation.
24: I hope so too. And you know what, yeah. Brian? Like, as every day passes, it gets less and less that, you know, just somebody's going to find it. Right.
0: I understand. And I hope it's just that. It's lost and somebody finds it, as opposed to something, you know, ill intent, if you know what I mean.
24: Exactly. That's what we're thinking too, right?
0: I don't want to think that. Let's keep it positive are here on Open Line, especially a wedding band like that and the sentimental value that it has to you and your husband. How's he doing, by the way?
24: He's doing good. He came home on Tuesday and he's gone back to work now today just for a few hours. But like I said, he's doing really well.
0: Well, that's good to hear. So we'll take the good and hope that the other can be found. Hope that the other can be resolved and found. Obviously, it's out there on Open Line, and you know the listeners, they do come to the aid, you know, and more often than not. So let's hope they do in this case. And of course, obviously, Brenda, if you hear anything, let us know ASAP.
24: I will certainly do that, Brian. I thank you very much. Now, I gave Dave my one phone number, but I hate to do this, but can I just give you my cell phone number?
0: No, absolutely not.
24: Or I'll give you
0: I'm just
24: my
0: kidding.
24: Husband. No, I'll give you my cell phone number, because sometimes his phone don't go off.
0: Yes, go for
24: it. It's 709-986. Yes, 5037.
0: 5037. Is that Harbor Grace, Bay Roberts?
24: No, it's CBS.
0: Oh, right. Sorry. I know the number. I was mixing up. Okay. Yeah. So you're out in CBS as well. So we have... actually, just give me those numbers one more time. The pen I had, the ink wasn't working. What do you know?
24: Okay. Oh, okay. 709-986.
0: 986.
24: 5037.
0: 5037. And of course, Dave has your other phone number. So there you go.
24: Yes.
0: Anyone at all. So most likely between the third and fourth floors of St. Clair's.
24: Yes, exactly.
0: Okay.
24: And that's the only two places that he went on that day.
0: You got it. I wish you nothing but the best and luck.
24: I thank you, and I will call you back if such things, I mean, pray to God that somebody returns it to us.
0: Brenda, I can't wait to see your name pop up here on the screen. Thanks. Good luck.
24: Okay. Thank you very much, Brian. Have a great weekend.
0: You too. Take care.
24: Okay. Bye-bye.
0: Bye. All right. Let's see if we can mobilize and... at least we're in a very kind of like more, specific area that we're looking, let's hope, unless, as I said, ended up as Central Laundry and then it's another tangle altogether. Wish Brenda nothing but the best. Let's take our last break of the morning and for the weekend. A couple of callers there. Let's tweeze them both in. We'll be right back.
1: Call now, 709-273-5211 or 1-888-590-8626. VOCM Open Line will be back in a moment.
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0: And welcome back. We're going to try to squeeze in a few here in the last 10 minutes. Let's go right to line number one. Mike Tiller, New West Valley, you're on the air.
10: Morning, Brian. Just a quick word or a little bit of information for the general public. If you don't know, the Dr. Y.K. John Kittywake Health Center in New West Valley is currently on diversion. It was started at 8 this morning, and it's lasting until 2 p.m. tomorrow.
0: Oh, I wasn't aware. Yeah, that's an important one. Say that just the details again, Mike, sorry, so our newsroom can get it as well.
10: Sure. The Dr. Y. K. John Kittywake Health Center in New West Valley is on diversion from, it was started at 8 this morning, and it's continuing until 1400 hours, 2 p.m. tomorrow.
0: So where else do you go?
10: You go to Gander, unfortunately.
0: Okay. And just off the top of my head, how long of a difference of a drive is that?
10: Well, for us, it's a difference of 5 minutes and an hour and 20 or an hour and a half, depending on traffic.
0: Yeah, that's about, I wanted you to say it rather than me try to guess 2 to 3 hours. But yeah, that would do it. Okay, I haven't seen anything from NL Health Services, but I'm sure
10: there was. They did make an announcement on Facebook yesterday, Brian, okay. And I just want to know if our MHA or our Premier or our Health Minister is aware, because a lot of times they aren't aware of things that happen sometimes, so mm-hmm. I'm sure they're listening, and you know, maybe they can speed it up a little bit, or if they're not aware, this is the second time I think we've been on diversion in the last month, maybe, so it's creeping up there again, and it's not something that we want to see on a regular basis.
0: No, and it has been on a regular basis, too regular, so yeah, no, absolutely, Mike, I appreciate this, letting us know. Facebook is fine, but, you know, not everybody's on Facebook, so I'm a little concerned with the amount of official stuff that's going to Facebook these days as a social media platform, as opposed to coming out officially from government or NLH services, but that's just me.
10: And I tend to agree with you, Brian.
0: Thanks, Mike. I appreciate it. I hope no one is inconvenienced and in a serious manner by that diversion. How long, again, is it supposed to last?
10: Until 2 p.m. tomorrow afternoon.
0: Okay. All right, Mike. Appreciate the heads up. Thank you. We'll get it to the newsroom as well.
10: Thank you, sir.
0: Take care. Have a great weekend.
10: You too.
0: Thanks.
10: Bye.
0: Okay, let's go to line number two. And Karen, you're on the air. Good morning, Karen. Dave, I'm going to put Karen on hold just for the time. I'm going to go right to Darlene. Darlene, you're on the air. Darlene, are you there? No Darlene either. Oh, no problem. Okay, Karen. Is this Karen?
11: Hello.
0: Then? Ah, there we go. We just had it on a different name on different lines. That's all. Sorry, Karen, go ahead.
11: Hi, how are you this morning?
0: I'm grand. Cutting it a little close, but I
12: Not at all. Actually, I'm calling from the Royal Canadian Legion Branch 12 in Grenfell, Windsor. We are having a July 1 wreath-laying ceremony at our cenotaph in memory of the Battle of Beaumont Hamel. So basically, it's the 110th anniversary of that battle that happened July 1st, 1916. So we're reaching out to our community that if anybody would wish to lay a wreath on behalf of an organization or in memory of somebody, of a family member that they'd like to lay a wreath, they certainly can. They can reach out to myself, the first vice president of Branch 12, at 709-486-8741, or mm-hmm. Marie Hawkins at 709-572-2848. We know that Canada Day, July 1st, is celebrated as well, but we feel that Memorial Day across this province, before we join Canada, has been a significant importance due to the loss that we incurred on July 1, 1916.
0: No question at all, Karen. And look, I'll be remiss if I didn't mention this. I will be at Beaumont Hamel this July 1st for the first time ever in my lifetime. My grandfather was a month and a half away from being part of the slaughter at Beaumont Hamel. He was wounded in action about a month and a half just before it. He was with the 1st Battalion, Newfoundland Royal Newfoundland Regiment, and ended up being discharged home, lost his arm. And then the boys went on to Beaumont Hamel about a month and a half later. And my mother is going to lay a wreath for the first time on behalf of her father at the War Memorial here on that day. So this is a special year for me as well.
12: It is a special year. I mean, being the 110th, every year is special, starting with 1917 and onward. But this year, as being the 110th, I think it's a little bit more significant, important.
0: Absolutely.
12: And we also need to remember all veterans that have served, currently are serving, and that we need to promote not just those conflicts, but all conflicts.
0: Agreed, 100%. And I should say as well, my daughter is going to be there with me at Beaumont Hamel as part of the Shalloway Youth Choir. They're going to be performing for Princess Anne, who will be at Beaumont Hamel on July 1st. So it's going to be quite an event. And my nephew James, who's with the Canadian military and the PR office out of Halifax, they're going to be. So the three of us are going to be there for a generational moment for our family. And so this call is very apropos for me.
12: Very much.
0: Karen, as it gets closer, I invite you to give us another call just to promote it one more time, if you like.
12: Most definitely. I certainly will. And the deadline to respond for us to have the wreaths in order would be June 24th. Now, if somebody happens to call a day or two after with scheduling conflicts or something like that, that's fine. We're not going to say no if somebody wants to lay a wreath.
0: You got it.
12: If they come in on the 28th, we're not going to say no. Like, we will accept anybody who wishes to lay a wreath.
0: Understood. Thanks, Karen. Appreciate it. Call again. Let us know as we get closer. Thank you.
12: Certainly will. Thank you so much.
0: Take care. Bye.
12: You too.
0: Oh, darn it. That was a little bit premature. And one last caller, I think we're going to have to squeeze in. Darlene, you're on the air.
13: Okay, my husband's going to speak. It's his Herder ring of 30 years.
0: As in the Herder Memorial Trophy?
14: Yeah. Good morning, Brian. How are you?
0: How are you? You played on the winning at a championship team for the Herder?
14: Yes, 93-94.
0: Oh, my God. Giver, what's happening? What happened?
14: Well, I was in health science on April 2nd for a dye test.
0: Mm-hmm.
14: And I had the ring on my right finger, and the nurse told me I had taken off and put it on my left finger. And I put it on my left hand, and it was a little bit too big. But anyway, I went in for the dye test, and when I come back and got, you know, to my senses and whatever, I noticed my ring was gone. So I either lost it between going to the whole her, or I lost it somewhere in the health science. And I called the Lennon crowd, and I called the jewelers and everything in St. John's, but of no prevail.
0: Just tell me again, we're really close to the end here. Just tell me again exactly when, what date?
14: April the 2nd.
0: Okay.
14: And on the ring, on the face of the ring, was Lassie Jets. Herder Memorial Championship.
0: Look, the Lassie Jets, there you go. Well, that look, let's get that back. I got it, only because I got to get off to the news. We got you loud and clear. I tell you, NL Health Services is going to have to open a jewelry shop or something to try to accommodate all the stuff that's lost down there. And hopefully your ring, or your ring and the ring, the wedding band that we heard about earlier, can both be retrieved.
14: That's what kind of got my attention. Yeah. And you can put it out there, if found, there's a reward in place.
0: You got it. And we have your number here. So if anyone hears this and they just want to get in touch with you and they know or have a tip to you, we'll get it back to we'll get to you, and hopefully we can get it back to you. Thanks for this.
14: Greatly appreciate it, Brian. Thank you.
0: Good luck. Happy Father's Day.
14: You too, my friend.
0: Thanks.
14: Bye-bye.
0: Okay, bye. All right. Yes, that'll do it for the week and the day here on Open Line. And as I mentioned, of course, tomorrow's Ride for Dad, for Sunday, Father's Day, as well as National Indigenous Peoples Day. And, of course, Monday, the June holiday for a lot of people, replacing Discovery Day, of course. Anyway, keep an eye on VOCM website. We'll have, like, all the old tangliness of what's open and what's closed over the weekend. Drive safely, arrive, everybody, arrive alive. VOCM cares.
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18: At 12 noon, we have mostly cloudy skies. Temperature is at 13 in St. John's. Good afternoon. I'm Sarah Strickland. This is the Friday edition of VOCM at noon. In our news today,
19: one of those got caught between the whale and whatever gear that it was towing. It was towing crab gear.
18: The Whale Release and Strandings Group was involved in freeing an entangled whale that nearly pulled a fishing vessel under. We'll hear about that. Summer will officially arrive in the Northern Hemisphere as of this Sunday. However, it might not look that way outside. The East Coast Trail Association has a tall order ahead of them as they prepare to clean up the paths after a season of rough winter weather. We'll take a look at all that, plus your weather forecast heading into the weekend, sports, and the VOCM question of the day. But first, in our news, NL Hydro's profits in 2025 were well down from the previous year, caused by funds used to keep electricity rates lower. The utility reported the drop in profits during its AGM in St. John's today. VOCM's Linda Swain reports.
20: NL Hydro's profit for 2025 was $115 million, down from $475 million reported in 2024. In the meantime, the utility is recording a $16 million loss for the first quarter of 2026. That compares to a $52 million loss reported in the first quarter of last year. Higher oil prices and greater production is being credited with the improvement. Hydro says the Premier directed the utility to take action in April of 2026 to keep electricity rates more affordable for residents by significantly reducing the rate increase planned for July the 1st. Hydro this week filed an application with the PUB for a general rate increase of 2.25% for July of 2027. Linda Swain, VOCM, Local News Now.
18: The Whale Rescue and Strandings Group was involved in freeing an entangled whale that nearly pulled a fishing vessel under. Julie Huntington told VOCM Open Line with Brian Callahan that they were called by the crew of a crab boat near the Narrows that got caught between a whale and the gear it was towing. She describes it as a very tense situation. Huntington says the crew was able to get clear of the gear by letting go of the vessel stabilizer.
19: And one of those got caught between the whale and whatever gear that it was towing. It was towing crab gear. But, and the boat started twirling around, and the crew was fast thinking, and they had to release the stabilizing fish and the chain into the ocean to get clear of that whale.
18: She says the job of freeing the whale from the gear it was towing took several hours and was complicated by another whale, which was nearby.
19: And that whale was, it didn't appear to be a danger to us, but it kept rolling over and showing its tail fin and letting us know it was just nearby.
18: Provincial officials are monitoring the situation after multiple reports of a black bear seen in Eastport and nearby St. Chad's. Conservation officers are asking residents to take the appropriate steps to avoid an encounter with black bears by keeping garbage stored and disposed of properly and making sure that barbecues are clean. Pet owners should also keep their animals indoors and closely supervise when they're out. Residents are also asked to stay away from bear traps set up in the area. If you do spot a bear while in the outdoors, quietly back away and leave. But if the animal sees or smells you, remain calm, avoid direct eye contact, and give the bear plenty of space to get away. One person was taken to hospital with minor injuries following a single vehicle rollover on the Outer Ring Road this morning. The car ended up on its side in the median. RNC say the crash occurred around 7:45 this morning. The provincial government is aware of traffic delays in the area of the Fox Trap access yesterday and warns that delays may vary in that area throughout the summer. VOCM listeners say eastbound traffic on the Trans-Canada was backed up 4 to 5 kilometers at Fox Trap access yesterday, with one listener indicating that it took them an hour and a half to pass through the area. The Department of Transportation says depending on the work underway, some delays may be longer than others, with more complex work causing greater traffic congestion. Construction work will continue in that area through to late fall. Local contractors are dealing with escalating costs over last year, from fuel and equipment to supplies, insurance, and labor. Executive Director of the Heavy Civil Association, Chris Mulcahy, says many companies are now taking a closer look at project costs before they begin bidding on contracts.
1: Contractors are great at adapting, but inflation, cost volatilities, definitely a significant concern. You know, you have fuel, equipment, parts, insurance, labor, construction materials. They've all increased substantially over the last several years. And when you see companies, you know, they're bidding on projects months in advance, uncertainty creates risk. That's why it's so important that stable procurement practices, realistic project timelines, and predictable project delivery are important for both industry and taxpayers.
18: Oilco, the province's oil and gas corporation, is seeking expressions of interest for an early-stage engineering study for a proposed floating dry dock at the Bull Arm fabrication site. The province says any feedback received will help to define the project's scope, guide future development, and provide appropriate information for any procurement plans. The province says a floating dry dock at Bull Arm will create new capacity for ship repair and maintenance, marine construction, offshore services, and defense-related projects. Interested companies have until July 8th to submit expressions of interest. The province's offshore regulator is inviting the public to register for information sessions as part of the public review of Beta Nord's development application. Registration is open for virtual and in-person sessions. The process will allow participants to ask questions and share their views. The public review will run from Monday, June 22nd to August 20th. It will include things like the project's development plan, benefits plan, safety analysis, and socioeconomic impact. Input gathered will be used as part of the CNL OER's assessment and recommendations. Billionaire businessman Frank Stronach has been found guilty of sexual assault and indecent assault related to two women. Don Mitchell reports.
3: The trial for the 93-year-old Stronach began in February, where he pleaded not guilty to 12 sexual assault charges involving seven complainants. After prosecutors dropped or agreed to acquittals on five charges and the judge dismissed another due to unreliable evidence, Stronach was left facing five charges related to three women. In a recent hearing, Superior Court Justice Anne Malloy found him guilty of two charges, sexually assaulting a former employee of his restaurant complex, Rooney's, and indecently assaulting a regular patron of the venue in the 1970s. Stronach now faces a sentencing hearing scheduled for September, as well as a separate trial on similar charges in May 2027. Don Mitchell, The Canadian Press.
18: In Great Britain, another change in power is looming as Prime Minister Keir Starmer faces a new challenge to his leadership. International correspondent James Longman has the latest.
4: feeling the tremors of a political earthquake here, which could result in the downfall of the British Prime Minister, Keir Starmer. Andy Burnham, his main rival inside the Labour Party, won his election last night. He's back in Parliament, he's back as a lawmaker, and that means he can challenge Keir Starmer for the leadership of the Labour Party and to become Prime Minister, and all indications are if he did that, he would win.
18: The local social justice community is mourning the loss of a pivotal and dedicated member. Dana Warren, a respected local social worker and counselor, passed away following a battle with breast cancer. She was 58. Friend Sheila O'Leary told VOCM Open Line with Brian Callahan that Warren was an important member of the local cultural community and the social justice movement.
5: Dana has been somebody who has had a major impact on so many lives in this community. So I just, you know, wanted to express my condolences certainly to her husband, her family. I've been her best friend for over 40 years.

0: of the local cultural community and the social justice movement.
1: Dana has been somebody who has had a major impact on so many lives in this community. So I just, you know, wanted to express my condolences certainly to her husband, her family. I've been her best friend for over 40 years, like I would really say sister. We grew in the social justice movement together with a wonderful community of people. We were all kind of the young people who were doing the Peace Accord. We Yes. organized the Peace Festival in Bannerman Park.
0: Summer will officially arrive in the Northern Hemisphere as of this Sunday. However, it might not look that way outside. The summer solstice arrives just before 6 o'clock Sunday morning, Newfoundland time, marking the longest day of the year. Environment Canada meteorologist Justin Boudreau says the change in season may not be reflected in the forecast.
2: Rain and drizzle and rain coming basically for tonight, tomorrow, and basically until Monday, I would say. Now, I guess the good news is it's kind of warm rain, so that's a little bit different. And there is a chance in the southeast that the sun could break out, at least for the late afternoon, early evening, before the second serving of rain comes through for sort of Saturday night and Sunday.
0: Canadians are hitting the road in RVs once again as summer kicks off and vacationers look for cheaper ways to get away. Canadian Recreational Vehicle Association Shane Devenish says that while a Rockstar bus may be tempting, one rule of thumb for size states that an RV should only have enough beds for the travelers on board.
3: You want to plot your route before you go. You don't want to do it day by day, and you don't want to drive too far. You really want to experience the whole trip, right? So if there's points of interest, you know, you want to do some research on that. When I was traveling, I typically didn't want to go over 5 hours, so, you know, between 500 and 600 kilometers.
0: The East Coast Trail Association has a tall order ahead of them to clear up the paths after a season of intense winter weather. The VP of Marketing and Communications, Andrew Murphy, calls the association's recent trail raiser campaign, which raised nearly $220,000, their nest egg to get the work done. One of the most significant pieces of work they have ahead of them this year, according to Murphy, is the removal of over 2,500 trees that blew down across the paths over the winter.
4: Kind of like the municipal budget for snow clearing. It's like, it's got to be done, and you can set aside however much money you think it would cost, but in the end of the day, you have no control over it, and it's got to be done. That increase of cost and time, it's got to be taken care of by the trail crews before we get to any of the intended maintenance and upkeep that would otherwise have been scheduled.
0: Murphy says the work will continue for another few weeks. There's some new evidence on the benefits of exercise. Here's ABC's Alex Stone.
5: You know, working up a sweat is good for your health, but figuring out the best exercise routine can be a challenge. To figure out the best way to get fit, researchers studied nearly 100,000 people, tracking their level of vigorous exercise and the risk of disease over time. Even brief bursts of physical activity, like sprinting to catch the bus or a brisk stair climb, made a difference, according to the researchers. Compared with people who did not do any strenuous movement, those with the highest levels saw up to a 60% decrease in risk of inflammatory conditions. The kind of exercise it makes you feel out of breath appeared to offer the most benefit, gets your heart pumping, and improves blood flow.
0: And singer Boy George is among a growing number of artists who say they're embracing artificial intelligence to re-record their music to own the rights to their old songs.
6: Do you really want to hurt me?
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7: 65-year-old George O'Dowd taking back financial control of his catalog.
0: And now taking a look at the VOCM question of the day over at VOCM.com for this Friday, June 19th. Are you usually affected by traffic congestion on your daily commute? Four options for you. 35% say only when there's construction. 33% say yes. 28% say no. And 4% say I don't drive. Or maybe you're like me, you get up at 4 o'clock in the morning and there's no traffic on the go.

0: Time now is 12:15 on this Friday afternoon. Coming up next, I'll have a look at your full provincial weather forecast. I'm Sarah Strickland. 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
0: St. John's Metro, rest of the Avalon. Yeah, we're going to see some rain this afternoon. Southeasterly winds at 30 and a high of 14. RDF this evening, a low of 8, and maybe a little bit of drizzle tomorrow morning. But by the afternoon, we should see some sunny breaks and a high of 17. Sun and cloud on Sunday, high of 15. For Clarenville, central Newfoundland, bit of rain this afternoon, a high of 18. Showers tonight, some fog, low of 7. Cloudy for tomorrow morning, showers by the afternoon, a high of 15, and cloudy on Sunday with a high of 10. South coast, 15 to 25 millimeters of rain today. Southeasterlies gusting to 60 and a high of 12. RDF this evening, light winds, a low of 8. Cloudy skies tomorrow, high of 15. Cloudy, a few showers on Sunday, and a high of 11. For the west coast, southwest coast, northern peninsula, rain today. Southeasterlies 60, except gusting to 110 in the rec house, a high of 15. Showers or drizzled this evening, fog patches. Easterly winds at 40, a low of 10. Rain and fog for tomorrow, high of 14, cloudy Sunday, high of 12. Happy Valley, Goose Bay, cloudy skies today and a high of 15. Cloudy tonight, northwesterly winds at 30, a low of plus 5. Overcast for tomorrow, winds at 30 and a high of 12. Cloudy on Sunday, high of 14. Labrador West today, tonight, cloudy, a few showers. Easterly winds at 30, high of 16, a low of 9. Mainly cloudy tomorrow, northeasterly winds 30, high of 15. Sun and cloud tomorrow, or rather Sunday, and a high of 18. North coast cloudy with showers today and a high of 6. Drizzle and fog tonight, low of plus 3. Sun and cloud tomorrow, high of 7. Sunshine Sunday and a high of 13. Right now in St. John's, goodbye sunshine. It's mostly cloudy out there now. Temperature is at 13 on the plus side. No real wind over at the airport. Sports news is up next. 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
0: In sports, Canada looking good in the FIFA World Cup. We have our first ever World Cup victory, 6-0 over Qatar in Vancouver. And I tell you what, it was just crazy there watching that game last night. The crowd loving every second of it. And that win puts Canada in a pretty strong position heading into the final group stage match. And that's going to be against Switzerland next Wednesday. But there were some tense moments there after the final whistle there. Both sides had a little brief confrontation there midfield, and Qatar was also handed two red cards during the game. And now Ismaël Koné of Canada, 24 years old midfielder, he's in hospital, and he has to have surgery after an injury there to his left leg, which was the reason why Qatar got one of those red cards there. That was just after halftime. And Jonathan David as well with the hat trick. Have to mention that. So Switzerland, yeah, is the next game, the final game in the group stage. Switzerland beat Bosnia yesterday 4-1. Czechia and South Africa, 1-1 draw there. And Mexico beat South Korea 1-0. So today it's Scotland and Morocco. Brazil takes on Haiti. The United States will face Australia this afternoon. And later tonight it's Turkey and Paraguay. Major League Baseball action, kind of like going to watch the Blue Jays in the afternoon, then you got a little World Cup action in the evening. Not a bad life, I tell you what. Not bad for the Blue Jays. Vladimir Guerrero Jr., that home run jacket does indeed still fit him. John Schneider, as soon as he was there putting it on Vladdy, he said, yeah, it still fits. That's because Vladdy's had a little bit of a dry streak of late, and that's only his fourth home run on the season, but he got every bit of that pitch there yesterday at Fenway Park, and pretty strong outing there from Trey Savage. Valenzuela, though, the hero in the ninth inning, and he drove home Ernie Clement, the go-ahead run, and Toronto sweeps the Bo Sox 4-3. So they're moving on now to Chicago, taking on the Cubs this afternoon at Wrigley Field, the iconic Wrigley Field. It's going to be Kevin Gausman on the mound for the Blue Jays and Brown on the mound for the Cubs. The Cubs are a pretty good team this year. They're up over 500, and just a note that it is an afternoon game. It's doing a little bit of quick math here. 10-4 our time, and 3:20 in most of Labrador. That's a look at sports. I'm Sarah Strickland. This has been VOCM at Noon.
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0: 27 minutes after 12 on this Friday afternoon, June 21st, that is this Sunday, marks National Indigenous Peoples Day, a time to recognize and celebrate the rich histories, diverse cultures, and the contributions of Indigenous peoples across Canada. And here in the metro region, there will be some celebrating from First Light. And to tell us about some of the events that the entire community can get involved in, Noah Shepherd, Relational Connections Coordinator with First Light, was on your VOCM mornings.
16: People's Day is a day where we can celebrate all of the rich Indigenous culture in the St. John's metro area, the urban Indigenous culture, as well as all of our friends from across the island and across the province and across the country. But we can just come together and celebrate.
17: Yeah, First Light has a packed schedule of events, and they kick off today with the Gathering of Voices Summer Feast. What's the focus of this specific gathering, Noah?
16: So for Gathering of Voices, what we try to do, and this is what we try to do in all of our programming, is we want community and culture at the center of everything we do here at First Light. So Gathering of Voices is a blend of a community feast and an advocacy event. So what we do is we bring together members of the Indigenous community, First Light staff, as well as partner organizations and governments, so organizations like Stella's Circle, or also, municipal governments, Parks Canada, provincial government. We bring them all together, and we have a storyteller who will impart some wisdom, or a knowledge keeper, and they will talk about their story. Then, as a blend of all of these people, we will talk about it in a circle of talking circles. So we have one big circle of smaller talking circles. We sort of talk about the ideas, what we thought about the story, and then we will have another speaker come up, and it'll sort of repeat that pattern. And then at the end, we have a big feast where everybody gets to eat and just relate to one another. So Gathering of Voices is primarily an advocacy event, but more than anything, it's a community event where we can bring together all of the relations in our community.
17: And then the celebrations move into the community with events in Mount Pearl tomorrow and in St. John's on Sunday. What can people expect if they come out to celebrate for these events?
16: Yes, we're very excited that Mount Pearl is hosting their first ever National Indigenous Peoples Day on Saturday, June 20th. That is from 1 to 3 at Centennial Park. We've been engaged with the city of Mount Pearl for a number of years now, and they're ready to take the step to host their first ever National Indigenous Peoples Day. We're very excited to be able to support them in this event. And then, of course, on Sunday, we have our sunrise ceremony kicking off at 6 o'clock. in the morning. That will be I would say the more ceremonial aspect of National Indigenous Peoples Day, where we'll start the day off in the right way, and that's led by our elders and our knowledge keepers. And that now the event is open to everyone, Indigenous or not Indigenous. Now for the sunrise ceremony, we ask that you come with an open mind and come in a respectful manner. So we ask certain things like no photos and to follow the protocol of the cultural teachings, but all that protocol will be laid out in a very accessible and educational way. And then, of course, in the afternoon, starting at noon, we have our big community celebration, First Lights National Indigenous People's Day celebration, and that is in partnership with the City of St. John's. So if people want to come down, what you can expect? You can expect rich cultural performances. We have a massive vendor market. First Light staff are on hand for any information you may wish to talk about or anything that you want to know. What we really recommend with this event is that for those who are looking to get involved with the Indigenous community, whether you're Indigenous or not, but you are looking for where's the first place I can start? National Indigenous Peoples Day is a fantastic place to start. Come to our community celebration, start some conversations, take in Indigenous culture, and learn what the Indigenous, the urban Indigenous community looks like here in our municipalities.
17: Now, how important is it for non-Indigenous allies to show up, participate, and learn during these types of celebrations?
16: It's very important. You know, we know that reconciliation, truth and reconciliation, is not something that that Indigenous communities do alone. We need our allies and the non-Indigenous community to stand with us. This is something that we work towards hand in hand. So we want to see whoever wants to come out to come to these events to learn about Indigenous communities. So then it's not just decision makers, but everyone. They can have a greater understanding of when Indigenous voices, when they're talking about, when we're advocating for ourselves, what that means.
17: And for anyone planning to head down to these outdoor events over the weekend, what do they need to know about what to bring and how to be respectful in participating? Because you mentioned no photos during the sunrise ceremony. Is there anything else that folks should be aware of?
16: Just the general safety things. You know, you may want to bring some seating for yourself. You may want to bring some water if it is a hot day. You know, refreshments. There will be refreshments and food on site, but just in case, make sure you're prepared that way. In terms of cultural practices and cultural teachings, all of that will be laid out in these ceremonies. Like I say, sunrise ceremony, we ask no photos because it's a sacred ceremony. But beyond that, just come with an open mind and a respectful heart, and you'll be fine.
0: And that was Noah Shepherd. He's Relational Connections Coordinator with First Light. He was speaking with VOCM's Jerry Lynn Mackey this morning about some of the events planned for the metro region this weekend, Sunday to be exact, for National Indigenous Peoples Day. And if you head online, you can find all the details and all the times, all the events, all the information you need. Coming up after the break, we're going to tell you about another event happening this weekend, the annual Ride for Dad. This is VOCM's Newfoundland and Labrador Today.
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0: Tomorrow is a special day. The annual Avalon Motorcycle Ride for Dad is back, kicking off 10 o'clock from the Newfoundland Power parking lot on Kenmount Road. And since 2007, the local ride has raised over $2 million for prostate cancer research and early detection campaigns right here in this province. And this morning, the ride captain this year and host of the VOCM Cabin Party, Brian O'Connell, was on to talk about his own experience and the fight against prostate cancer and why this ride is so special to him.
18: Well, I was diagnosed with prostate cancer back in 2014, and I was completely symptom-free. I didn't know I had anything going on, and it was my urologist who broke the news to me, and then after that, I had surgery, and then I had to have radiation and hormone therapy. And anyway, I realized that a lot of men don't talk about prostate cancer. And we talked earlier about how important spouses are to this, talk to your partner about that prostate exam. A lot of men just ignore it, and sometimes it's too late. So early detection saves lives. And the whole idea behind the Ride for Dad is to bring awareness to that. So we got a lot of guys who come out, and women too, come out and ride with us on the Ride for Dad. The registration, pre-registration will happen this afternoon over at the Newfoundland Power parking lot, and then the early registration, then the pre-registration again tomorrow morning at 8 o'clock. Kickstands up at 10, and away we go.
20: All right. Well, listen, it's an interesting thing. We've discussed this because we've had discussions about it's Men's Mental Health Month during the month of June as well, and we had Bill Jeffrey on from the Lonely Man Project, and as guys, I mean, it's difficult for a lot of us to open up and say, here's what's going on in my world.
18: Yeah, I've talked to, recently I just spoke to a group up in CBS, a men's group up there about prostate cancer, and it was really interesting among these individuals. We started talking about it. Now, I'm not a medical professional. I was only talking about my own experience with prostate cancer and the importance of early detection and all of that, but it really turned into an open discussion, and all of these men were sharing their health issues and some of the things that were happening to them, and some of them had had prostate cancer and were reassuring other men that, you should get checked, you should do this. And I think that's probably the thing, because men don't talk about it. We don't. We like to. We just close in and we won't talk about it, and we figure, well, it'll just work out. But I went to my family doctor in July, and I had a PSA test back in 2013. Then in November, I had to go back and see him, and I was going out to Calgary to see my son, and he called me shortly after I got back, and he said, you need to go see a plumber. And he meant a urologist, obviously. And I went to see my urologist, and just like that, my prostate was over 50% cancerous, and it was going really fast, and that was how quickly it happened, And had I not had that second blood test, had he not had the foresight to, because I said, I just had one. He said, yeah, well, we're going to do another one because your dad had prostate cancer. And I said, yeah. So I was telling you got dad stories on this morning?
20: Yeah.
18: I was, when I turned 42 or so, I wanted to get a motorcycle. So I did the motorcycle course, and I had a bike picked out and everything. And it was a wet night. And I remember my father showed up at our back door, and he said, where is he? And he was looking for me, and I said, what's going on? I said, what are you doing out here? He said, I heard you're getting a motorcycle. And I said, well, yeah, I did the course and blah, blah, blah. And he said, you're not getting a motorcycle. I said, Dad, I'm 42 years old. Come on, boy. I did the course. I got to, blah, blah, blah, blah, blah. He said, you're not getting a motorcycle. I kept you off those things when you were a teenager. You're not getting on one now at 40 and a father. He said, are you stupid? And I went, and he was really upset. I said, okay, look, I tell you what. I said, I won't do it. I won't go ahead with it. He said, no, you have to promise me. I said, no, Dad, come on, I said, no, I want you to promise. I said, okay, Dad, I promise I won't get a motorcycle. So I didn't. So anyway, time goes on. Dad passed away, and I ran into one of my instructors, and he said, you never got around to getting your bike or anything? And I said, no. I said, my father didn't want me to. He said, really? He said, but your father's passed now, isn't he? I said, oh, yeah. He said, so there's nothing stopping you? I said, no. I said, he'd come back. I said, so my friend John Summers is the guy who lets me ride with him now in the Ride for Dad, and I'm not sure Dad would appreciate that either, but anyway.
20: Well, it's one of those things, like, I brought you into this world, and I demand the right to take you out.
18: That's my funny dad story, right? And when I'm still at the Ride for Dad, I'm always looking around thinking, he might be here.
20: You never know. Anyway. I want to ask you about this because, I mean, the experience of the ride, I mean, for riders, anybody who owns a bike, they'll tell you about the experience of riding.
18: Yeah.
20: Can I ask you, as a passenger, I mean, like, what's it like when you, I know you're not riding yourself,
18: but it's just the whole experience, being with that whole hundreds of motorcycles, you know, doing that route down through St. Phillips and Portugal Cove and coming back up through, and then they do the poker run that goes on out to Brigus and everything.
20: Yeah.
18: So, it's just an exhilarating experience, and there's a sense of camaraderie, and we all know why we're there. And if you go to the Ride for Dad site for the Avalon chapter and read about Earl Richman and his involvement, how he became involved after his dad was diagnosed with prostate cancer, and a lot of people who ride have their own personal stories.
20: Mm-hmm.
18: And the big message, again, is early detection saves lives. So that's what we preach, and that's what we ask people to do, because we want people to get checked. So early detection saves lives.
0: Brian O'Connell, the host of the Cabin Party, he's also the honorary ride captain for the Avalon Motorcycle Ride for Dad, and that is all to raise money for prostate cancer research and early detection campaigns right here in Newfoundland and Labrador. And the Ride for Dad takes place tomorrow morning, 10 o'clock, from Newfoundland Power on Kenmount Road. In other news, artificial intelligence everywhere these days, but when it comes to our life savings, what do we actually trust? A new survey from TD shows that while Atlantic Canadians are among the most AI-savvy people in the country, we are also highly skeptical of letting machines manage our money. In fact, when the financial stakes are high, many of us would rather ask someone we trust over an algorithm. Chad Koziel is Associate Vice President, AI Product with Layer 6 at TD. He speaks with VOCM's Jerry Lynn Mackey.
1: And good morning, Jerry. It's a pleasure to be here.
17: Yes, thank you for joining me. So let's start here. I mean, did it surprise you that this survey found that Atlantic Canadians are actually among the most AI-savvy people in the country?
1: I mean, it certainly didn't. I would generally say I was really pleased with how AI savvy Canadians were across the board. And to see Atlantic Canada at the top was great.
17: Why do you think so many of us still would prefer to ask our parents or a real person or financial advisor instead of turning to an AI for financial advice?
1: Well, I mean, financial advice is a deeply human experience. This is something that's it's not just money. This is about your future. This is wisdom. This is empathy. And this is that essential humanity that doesn't come, you know, out of a chatbot. It doesn't surprise me at all that people would want that. I think, though, what the study does show is that people do want to be supported by AI. So those humans that they're working with have access to the tools and capabilities that create this deeply trusted experience that helps someone get the financial advice they do want from that person.
17: Yeah, what are some of the ways that Canadians could rely on AI for support when it comes to our finances?
1: Well, I mean, maybe why don't I start with some of the ways that Canadians are relying today, but maybe, you know, don't necessarily see. So as an example today, if you walk into a TD branch and let's say you have a fairly complex issue, something maybe related to an estate or power of attorney, something of that nature that maybe that colleague that you're talking to doesn't deal with every day. In the past, in a pre-AI world, these really infrequent, complex issues, that person might have told you, hey, just give me a second, I'm going to figure out how to deal with this. What they would have done is they would have walked into the back, potentially talked to their manager, potentially even called in to a support group that would have helped them through the detailed steps they needed to take. Today, that person would instead consult one of the AI tools that we've got, which is, you know, has been tested through our trustworthy AI team for an extremely high degree of accuracy, is guardrailed to ensure that it's providing appropriate guidance to that frontline person. And instead of going to the back, making a call, that person that you are speaking to about this challenging, deeply important issue is able to respond to you in that moment, right away, putting you at ease, helping you navigate it. And this is going to be something that occurs everywhere we feel now, where our clients are going to get that deeply human experience talking with somebody, but that person is going to be empowered and supported by AI tools that, you know, as a client, you may or may not be aware of. And that's probably to your benefit.
17: I see what you're saying. So TD would be still relying on AI support, but not losing that critical human oversight.
1: Exactly. Exactly.
17: Chad, as we wrap things up here, tech just keeps getting smarter and smarter. Do you think, will Newfoundlanders and Labradorians ever fully trust a machine with their money, or is the human advisor here to stay?
1: The human advisor is here to stay. I don't think that ever changes. I think at the end of the day, the momentous decisions you make are always going to need a human to understand you deeply, empathetically. I think, though, that people are going to want to take advantage of the convenience, the speed with which AI can help them, especially on some of the more regular day-to-day sort of tasks that, frankly, people just want done. And we see that in the survey results, you know, where people are asking for that. And, you know, it would be great to support people.
17: Chad Koziel, Associate Vice President, AI Product, Layer 6 at TD. Thank you so much for joining me to tell us more about what this survey found.
1: Thank you very much, Jerry. It was a pleasure.
0: There you have it. Chad Koziel, he's Associate Vice President of AI Product at Layer 6 at TD Bank. He was speaking with VOCM's Jerry Lynn Mackey about the study from TD that shows while Atlantic Canadians are among the most AI-savvy people in the country, we're also a bit skeptical of letting machines manage our money. And we're not talking ATMs here. We're talking artificial intelligence. Coming up after the break, we're going to hear from Majestic Theatre, a bit of change to the structure there. We'll tell you about that. This is VOCM's Newfoundland and Labrador Today.
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0: The operations at the Majestic Theater in downtown St. John's has made a change to its structure. Yesterday, Executive Director Krista Radovsky announced that the theater would become a not-for-profit organization. The space reopened in 2023 following significant renovations by Tara Bruce Productions, and since then, it's hosted a variety of plays, comedy shows, and concert, my favorite, Tracy and Martina Live. Radovsky says the plan now is to use ticket sales to fund the programming that gives young people the opportunity to perform, learn, and all about the theater industry. And she speaks with VOCM's Zach Power and others.
3: We are now a nonprofit organization as Majestic Arts Center Limited. And of course, there are challenges in the arts, but we hope to work with performers, artists. Our goal is to bring as many performers employment as possible, to bring them opportunities to get on stages in front of audiences who adore them. So we're continually looking to kind of evolve what we do and help to help this venue to survive so that we have a very long-lasting future. We'll be looking to the business community for support, and we have applied for charitable status, and so there will be a process in the next few years where we apply for grants and fundraise.
4: What does this look like for the public? I mean, what would be the difference right now for somebody who's attending a show?
3: I think for audiences, they can expect the same level of incredible programming that they've seen in the past. Our audiences regularly tell us that they love this venue. Our team works tirelessly to give them a really great experience. I think from their perspective, the Majestic Theater... I'll go back a little bit. I think from their experience, the Majestic Theater will still be the same venue that they know and love. The change now is that we are working really hard to help ensure that this venue has a future. And so we'll continue to fundraise, we'll be looking for business support, and audiences will see that we're reaching out to them and explaining sometimes we're doing fundraising, we might be selling in the future lottery tickets, that sort of thing, to help sustain our future.
18: Besides upcoming events, what's next for the Majestic as a whole?
3: We continue to create our own programming as well as making the space available for events and art and culture in this building, both here at Theatre Hill and upstairs at the Majestic Theatre main stage. But we're really committed to this community and providing opportunities. So we created our Majestic Theatre Young People's Company with Artistic Director Dan Lasby, and that's creating unprecedented paid opportunities for young actors and technicians. That doesn't exist anywhere else. We know that there's a gap there for that age group to find employment in the arts. We know that there are incredibly talented young people. You go to any Kiwanis Music Festival class or spring recital or school concert, and all of us walk away and say, they were incredible. We are now providing a stage for them for employment to come and show what they can do.
4: You said that you're looking to become a charity. When could that happen, and what would that look like?
3: We've applied for charitable status. We don't yet have a timeline on when that is.
4: Yeah. So where would the money go?
3: We hope to obtain charitable status so that the Majestic Arts Center Limited has a long future. Once you obtain charitable status, there are certain grants for which you can apply. There are different partnerships that you can, you know, partner with different organizations. Our goal is only to see this venue and our efforts continue.
5: So not for profit now, but trying to get charitable status. What do you think is going to be your hardest issue to tackle to survive with this going on?
3: There's no doubt there are incredible venues also trying to get audiences to come out and enjoy what they have to offer. All of us work together as a group of venues together to help and support each other. But we want people to know that there are incredible opportunities to be had by coming and experiencing live music, live theater, live art and culture. And so I think our challenge is just telling people that on a Friday night, as comfortable as it feels to go home and relax, if you come down here and be in a room with, you know, 300 people laughing and enjoying a musical experience, your life will be enriched by that experience. We want our artists here to have meaningful employment for a very long time. And so our efforts are just really focused on providing as many opportunities for audiences and performers alike.
0: And that is Krista Radovsky. She is the executive director of the Majestic Theater in downtown St. John's, and they're now going to operate as a not-for-profit organization. Well, this Sunday, summer will officially arrive in the Northern Hemisphere, but it might not look that way outside, unfortunately. The summer solstice arrives just around 6 o'clock our time Sunday morning, marking the longest day of the year. Environment Canada meteorologist Justin Boudreau says change in the season might not be reflected in the forecast. He says it'll be a lot of precip from this afternoon right up until Monday. That said, temperatures will be in the double digits for most, and there may be a bit of a break in the rain for some on Saturday before a second helping moves in later that evening and overnight. And just want to wish all the fathers a happy Father's Day this Sunday, especially to my dad, a very special happy Father's Day going out to you. Time now is 5 minutes before 1 o'clock, and your 1 o'clock news update. I'm Sarah Strickland. This has been VOCM's Newfoundland and Labrador Today.
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11: Overcast skies, 12 degrees in VOCM Valley. Good afternoon, I'm Linda Swain. NL Hydro's profits in 2025 were well down from the previous year, caused by funds used to keep electricity rates lower. The utility reported the drop in profits during its AGM in St. John's today. Here's VOCM's Sarah Strickland.
0: NL Hydro's profit for 2025 was $115 million, down from $479 million reported in 2024. In the meantime, the utility is recording a $16 million loss for the first quarter of 2026, compared with a $52 million loss reported in the first quarter of last year. Higher oil prices and greater production is being credited with the improvement. Hydro says the premier directed the utility to take action in April of 2026 to keep electricity rates more affordable for residents by significantly reducing the electricity rate increase planned for July 1st. Hydro this week filed an application with the PUB for a general rate increase of 2.25% for July of 2027. Sarah Strickland, VOCM, Local News Now.
11: The Whale Release and Strandings Group was involved in freeing an entangled whale that nearly pulled a fishing vessel under. Julie Huntington told VOCM Open Line with Brian Callahan that they were called by the crew of a crab boat near the Narrows that got caught between a whale and the gear it was towing. She describes it as a very tense situation. Huntington says the crew was able to get clear of the gear by letting go of one of the vessel's stabilizers.
12: And one of those got caught between the whale and whatever gear that it was towing crab gear, but and the boat started twirling around, and the crew was fast thinking, and they had to release the stabilizing fish and the chain into the ocean to get clear of that whale.
11: Provincial officials monitoring the situation after multiple reports of a black bear seen in Eastport and nearby St. Chad's. Conservation officers are asking residents to take the appropriate steps to avoid an encounter with black bears by keeping garbage stored and disposed of properly and making sure that barbecues are clean. Pet owners should keep their animals indoors and closely supervised when they're out. Residents are also asked to stay away from bear traps set up in the area. Oilco, the province's oil and gas corporation, is seeking expressions of interest for an early-stage engineering study for a proposed floating dry dock at the Bull Arm fabrication site. The province says any feedback received will help to define the project's scope, guide future development, and provide appropriate information for any procurement plans. The province says a floating dry dock at Bull Arm will create new capacity for ship repair and maintenance, marine construction, offshore services, and defense-related projects. Interested companies have until July 8th to submit expressions of interest. Your VOCM satellite weather is next.
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11: For St. John's Metro, the rest of the Avalon, rain, drizzle, and fog tonight, a low near 8 degrees. Sun and cloud by tomorrow afternoon, a high near 17. Sun and cloud on Father's Day. For Clarenville and Central Newfoundland, showers tonight, fog, a low near 7. Cloudy with showers in the afternoon tomorrow, high of 15 degrees, and cloudy on Sunday. For the South Coast, rain, drizzle, and fog tonight, light winds, a low near 8. Cloudy tomorrow, high of 15. A few showers on Sunday. For the West Coast, Southwest Coast, and Northern Peninsula, showers or drizzle tonight, fog patch. Easterly winds 40, a low near 10. Rain and fog tomorrow, high near 14, and cloudy on Sunday. 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

0: Oh, I feel like my voice is a little hoarse from singing that song. I love Friday. Hey, it's Claudette joining you on one of our favorite days of the week, probably the most favorite, as you wind down your work day. And gosh, we've got some great winning opportunities ahead for you a little later on in the show. In the 3 o'clock hour, we're going to be giving away our final Keith Steiner $50 gift card. That is for our dad lottery contest. So if you think you won the jackpot with your dad, we're still welcoming your stories up until just before 3 o'clock, and some great ones. Yesterday's winner was Haley Ruby talking about her dad Melvin, who was in the military. So thank you for your service. But she says he always got your six, and I think that means got your back, because he was in the military. So that's one of the things she appreciated, why she thought that she won the dad lottery. So that's what we're looking for today. You can head on over to Revia CM socials. You can put your stories there. You can give me a call at 709-273-5211. And if you are texting us about our Revia CM Fuels Your Summer contest, we'll be doing that as well. That will be in the 3 o'clock hour. We'll be doing our weekly draw for our $200 gas card compliments for friends at Orange Store. You just have to send us pictures of your summer fun. That's it. And don't forget to leave your contact information. We'll get into the weekend weather in just a moment.
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2: Hi, it's Russell Bowers. 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Could Newfoundland be the battery for Atlantic Canada? One Alberta engineering firm seems to think so. And it all starts with selling salt to North America. And the federal government is off for the summer, but Tim Powers still watches the wheels of power. 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
0: Sun and cloud by the afternoon at a high of 17 degrees. For Clarenville and Central, showers, some fog, and 7 degrees for tonight. Showers tomorrow afternoon and a high of 15. For the South Coast tonight, RDF and a low of 8, cloudy and 15 for Saturday. And for the West Coast, Southwest Coast, and the Northern Peninsula, showers, drizzle, fog, and a low of 10, rain and fog on Saturday with a high of 14 degrees. Right now it's cloudy and 12 degrees currently in St. John's. 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Hi, Linda Swain.
5: Thanks, Claudette. Profits are down at NL Hydro due to efforts to keep rates down. However, the utility is seeking a general rate increase for next year. Details of that story and more throughout the day right here on VOCM.
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0: Gowan when there's time for love on your VOCM. It is 142, and we're continuing to take your texts, your social media posts, and your voice messages on whether or not you think you won the dad's lottery, the lottery of dads. Dad has so many amazing things, quirks, I'd like to call them. But if you think you hit the jackpot with your dad, give us a call. Our final gift card compliments of our friends at Keith Steiner in the Goulds up for grabs. We had this call earlier today. Let's take a listen.
1: Hey, I remember a wonderful memory way back decades ago when I was a teenager. I got in trouble. My mom grounded me for like 3 weeks, and I was not allowed on the telephone with my friends at all. There was no cell phone, no texting. So my stepdad, Ted, used to drop me off at Sobey Square in Mount Pearl with a handful of quarters, lunchtime, and I used to call my friends. And I told my mom about 20 years later. Anyway, love you, Ted, from the girls. Thanks, bye.
0: I love that story. I bet you people called him a teddy bear. Stepdad Ted giving the quarters out to his stepkids, even though they were grounded. I can see why you called your mom or told your mom about it 20 years later. You probably wanted Ted to still be in the family. What a great call. And we are still accepting them. If you can tell us if you hit the jackpot with your dad, a good old dad story, 709-273-5211. Leave your contact information if you want to be entered for the draw.
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0: For St. John's Metro, the rest of the Avalon, RDF tonight and a low of 8. But Saturday's looking a little more promising. Sun and cloud, at least by the afternoon, with a high of 17 degrees. Sun and cloud on Father's Day Sunday with a high of 15 and the first day of summer. For Clarenville and Central, showers and fog and a low of 7 tonight. Saturday, some showers in the afternoon and a high of 15. Cloudy and 10 for Sunday. For the South Coast tonight, RDF and a low of 8. Cloudy and 15 for Saturday. A few showers on Sunday with a high of 11. For the west and southwest coasts and the northern peninsula, showers or drizzle and some fog patches tonight and a low of 10. Rain and fog on Saturday with a high of 14. Cloudy and 12 on Sunday. Right now, it's 11 degrees with mostly cloudy skies here in St. John's. 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
1: Overcast skies, 10 degrees in VOCM Valley. Good afternoon, I'm Linda Swain. NL Hydro's profits in 2025 were well down from the previous year, caused by funds used to keep electricity rates lower. The utility reported the drop in profits during its AGM in St. John's today. Here's VOCM Sarah Strickland.
2: NL Hydro's profit for 2025 was $115 million, down from $479 million reported in 2024. In the meantime, the utility is recording a $16 million loss for the first quarter of 2026, compared with a $52 million loss reported in the first quarter of last year. Higher oil prices and greater production is being credited with the improvement. Hydro says the premier directed the utility to take action in April of 2026 to keep electricity rates more affordable for residents by significantly reducing the electricity rate increase planned for July 1st. Hydro this week filed an application with the PUB for a general rate increase of 2.25% for July of 2027. Sarah Strickland, VOCM, Local News Now.
1: In the meantime, last year also saw the completion of Hydro's $65 million multi-year capital project on Penstock 1 at Bay de Spere. Hydro also moved forward with a study to help expand the transmission of electricity to Labrador West. The first phase of the study identified a single transmission line as the preferred solution, which will allow for a maximum power transfer limit of about 1,500 megawatts. One person was taken to hospital with minor injuries following a single vehicle rollover on the Outer Ring Road this morning. The car ended up on its side in the median. RNC say the crash occurred around 7:45 this morning. The annual Motorcycle Ride for Dad, one of the province's largest fundraisers for prostate cancer research, gets underway tomorrow morning. Honorary Chair Brian O'Connell was diagnosed with prostate cancer in 2014 and since then has been a vocal advocate for greater awareness of the disease. He says the diagnosis came as a shock.
3: You know, I was completely symptom-free. I didn't know I had anything going on. And it was my urologist who broke the news to me, and then after that I had surgery, and then I had to have radiation and hormone therapy, and anyway, I realized that a lot of men don't talk about prostate cancer.
1: Nowadays, the disease can be picked up early with a simple blood test. The earlier the disease is detected, the earlier it can be treated, and the better the prognosis. The annual Motorcycle Ride for Dad gets underway tomorrow with registration and an opening ceremony at Newfoundland Power on Kemmout Road starting at 8 a.m. And billionaire businessman Frank Stronach has been found guilty of sexual assault and indecent assault related to two women. The 93-year-old Stronach had pleaded not guilty to 12 charges stemming from alleged incidents involving seven complainants dating back decades. Following a trial that ran from February to April, prosecutors withdrew or conceded on five of the original charges. The judge further dismissed the evidence of another complainant, leaving Stronach to face five remaining charges related to three women. In a hearing today, Superior Court Justice Anne Malloy ultimately found him guilty on two of those remaining charges. Your weather forecast is next.
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1: For St. John's Metro, the rest of the Avalon, rain, drizzle, and fog tonight, a low near 8 degrees. Sun and cloud by tomorrow afternoon, a high near 17. Sun and cloud on Father's Day. For Clarenville and Central Newfoundland, showers tonight, fog, a low near 7. Cloudy with showers in the afternoon tomorrow, high of 15 degrees, and cloudy on Sunday. For the South Coast, rain, drizzle, and fog tonight, light winds, a low near 8. Cloudy tomorrow, high of 15, a few showers on Sunday. For the West Coast, Southwest Coast, and Northern Peninsula, showers or drizzle tonight, fog patches, areas. Easterly winds 40, a low near 10. Rain and fog tomorrow, a high near 14, and cloudy on Sunday. 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

Culture Club, Karma Chameleon on your VOCM. So Boy George just dropped a brand new version of their classic hit using AI, and he recorded new vocals in the studio and

0: AI tweaked his voice to sound exactly like he did in 1983 at age 22. Now, the band signed a contract decades ago, so here's the reason why they did this. They didn't make a lot of money off these massive commercial deals, right? Because it was a bad contract. So that's kind of why they decided to give AI a try to kind of take their power back. So he's launching a company called Artist Included to help older musicians use AI to copy their younger voices, re-record their old hits, and then finally own their own music. So I guess AI can do some good, except for, of course, when I ask them for help about stuff around the house. I personally don't like it when AI says, well, this didn't work for me. It didn't work for you because you are a robot.
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2: Hi, it's Russell Bowers. Summer's officially here, and that means flies. We meet up with a bug man who's got the tips to avoid the bites. Could Newfoundland be the battery for Atlantic Canada? One Alberta engineering firm seems to think so. And it all starts with selling salt to North America. And the federal government is off for the summer, but Tim Powers still watches the wheels of power. He joins us for another Ottawa Report.
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0: For St. John's Metro, the rest of the Avalon tonight, RDF and a low of 8. Saturday, sun and cloud by the afternoon with a high of 17 degrees. For Clarenville and Central tonight, showers, fog, and a low of 7. For Saturday, cloudy with showers in the afternoon and a high of 15. For Sunday, cloudy and 10. For the South Coast tonight, RDF, light winds at a low of 8, overcast and 15 for Saturday. And for the West and Southwest Coasts and the Northern Peninsula, showers or drizzle tonight, fog patches and a low of 10. And rain and fog on Saturday with a high of 14 degrees. Right now, mostly cloudy in St. John's, and it's currently 12 degrees. 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
4: Thank you, Claudette. Oil Co. is...
0: All right. We'll hear back from Linda in about 20 minutes' time. In the meantime, we had this call to VOCM. Let's take a listen. It's about a lost item.
5: Yes, good afternoon. Not a request, but I suppose short of one. One of my workers lost his wallet down at the dump, and apparently a contractor who went in after him picked it up and tried to return it to the... chaos there at the dump, at the commercial side. They refuse to take it, and we're trying to find out and locate the contractor who has my worker's wallet. If there's anything you can do to help us or put it on the air to the fellow who picked up the wallet to give me a call, I would appreciate it very much. My number is 709-771-4809, and my name is Randy, and the wallet is behind to a fellow by the name of, get this, Wailing Jennings. So if you can help us out, I'd be very much appreciated. Thanks. Bye.
0: Well, you know that we got to get Wailing Jennings' wallet back, so if you have seen that or you know the person, and if you can't remember that phone number, you can always call VOCM and we'll connect you.

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0: Tina Turner, What's Love Got to Do with It on your VOCM. Have you heard? Sunday is Father's Day. Of course you've heard. Many of us have iconic memories associated with our fathers or father figures, and VOCM's Russell Bowers decided to run around our building, all the folks who work here at the Stingray family, and ask for our memories about Father's Day. So here you go.
1: My name's Erin Collett, and I'm the development coordinator with VOCM Cares. I would say one that definitely stands out, we were in Florida, spent all day at the parks, and just me and Dad, he made sure to take me back, just the two of us, to SeaWorld, and I have my very own Shamu stuffed animal. It was just super exciting because at that time, I'm not sure if we had actually been to Florida before, so it was all brand new. And also, Dad's theme right throughout life was here for a good time, not a long time. That was our father-daughter dance at my wedding. It's a song that whenever I hear it on the radio, brings me right back to all the good times with Dad.
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3: I've come into the palatial K-Rock studio, and I've got the one and only Candace with me. Candace, an unforgettable dad story in your life.
4: All right, so my dad, Gary Udall, just retired this year, actually, after 43 years in a business. Growing up, we always went on vacations, right? Dad had this video recorder. We would take it when we went to Florida. Walking through the parks, he'd film all those great family moments. But he'd forget to turn it off. So he would have hours of his feet. And in between us on the teacup ride, or there we go on the roller coaster, and then another 2 hours of feet. Sure. So I used to call it video footage. To this very day, I've been meaning to take these like little tiny tapes and put them on USBs.
3: Yeah. You can put it on a loop, play it at a retirement party. It'll be brilliant.
4: Well, that's the plan. Maybe this year, because it's a retirement year.

0: All right, I found Claudette Barnes. Claudette, nice to meet you.
1: Good to meet you, too.
0: Excellent. I'm a big fan of your work over the years. So when I ask you for an unforgettable dad story, what's the first thing that pops into your head?
1: It's the winter this year. All the snow in front of his lawn. And I visit them that often in the morning because we live very close together. But I guess he was fed up with seeing me. So in the snow, when I came to visit, were written the words, "Go home, Claudette." And I'm talking about my entire name, not Claude, but all the letters of Claudette painstakingly written in snow. So I got the hint.
0: I'm not going to ask how he wrote it. But that's determination, because Claudette, fairly lengthy name.
1: It is a really lengthy name. He took a lot of care in writing all of those letters out, which meant he meant business.

0: All right, I'm with the man who makes K-Rock rock. It's Mike Campbell. How you doing, Mike?
1: I'm doing all right, Russ. What's up?
0: Just heading around the building, asking folks about Father's Day this Sunday. Do you have much of a history of broadcasting in your family?
1: Yeah, I got a little bit going on. Not only am I a so-called broadcaster, but my dad was a big part of VOCM for a very long time. His name, Mike Critch. That existence led to a TV show called Son of a Critch.
0: Wow. Oh, so your brother's in the business as well.
1: Yeah, his name is Mark Critch, right?
0: Yes, heard of him. When I ask you about a memory of your dad, what's the first thing that pops into your head?
1: Okay, well, whenever I picture my father to this day, he is sitting in a chair, which is in front of the TV. Behind that chair is the couch, and somewhere in the middle is a stand-up ashtray. You press on a thing in the bottom, and the ashes will go down, and it just the smell of Rothman cigarettes. A particular memory, and this links to radio as well, you know, some of your audience remember Ron Pumphrey.
0: Sure.
1: Used to open line, legendary character in the business. And a particular New Year's Eve, as it was striking midnight, you'd like to have your family around, you know? But my father and Ron Pumphrey are out on Kenmount Road stopping traffic, wishing each an individual car, everybody in the vehicle, Happy New Year.
0: Well, that's Father's Day and New Year's all wrapped up.
1: Yeah, we don't do this twice now.
0: Happy Father's Day to you, too.
1: Oh, thank you.
2: 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A number of great Father's Day memories. I'm sure you can relate to a lot of them. Speaking of Father's Day, our final gift card compliments of Keith's Diner giveaway coming up next hour. Just let us know. Did you hit the jackpot with your dad? Got a great dad story? You can give us a call and leave us a voicemail or a text, or you can hit us up on socials, 709-273-5211.
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2: Having a look now at your VOCM forecast for St. John's Metro, the rest of the Avalon RDF tonight and a low of 8, but tomorrow's looking a little bit more promising with sun and cloud by the afternoon and a high of 17 degrees, and on Father's Day, sun and cloud and a high of 15 for Sunday. For Clarenville and Central tonight, showers, fog and a low of 7, some showers in the afternoon on Saturday with a high of 15 degrees. For Sunday, cloudy and 10. For the South Coast, RDF tonight and a low of 8, cloudy and 15 for Saturday, few showers for Sunday and a high of 11. For the West Coast, Southwest Coast and the Northern Peninsula, showers or drizzle tonight, some fog and a low of 10 for Saturday, rain and fog and a high of 14 degrees for Sunday, cloudy and 12. Right now that's where we're sitting at in St. John's, 12 degrees and overcast skies. 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
15: Thanks, Claudette. One person was taken to hospital this morning following a single vehicle rollover on the Outer Ring Road, and government is aware of some major delays reported yesterday in the area of the Fox Trap access, where construction will be taking place for the next few months. Claudette, you know yourself, you took some of the calls. Those lineups were, wow, an hour and a half long, 4 to 5 kilometers. Anyway, not so bad today, hopefully. We'll have details of that story and more throughout the day right here on VOCM.

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2: Drizzle, fog, a temperature of 9 degrees in VOCM Valley. Good afternoon, I'm Linda Swain. A man wanted by both the RNC and RCMP is back in custody following his dramatic arrest in CBS yesterday. RNC were contacted about a vehicle speeding on Legion Road in CBS around 10:15 Thursday morning. Patrol officers located the vehicle in question and identified the driver as 39-year-old Matthew Scott, who was wanted on numerous outstanding charges, including dangerous driving and driving while prohibited. RNC say in an attempt to flee from police, Scott drove across a field and then ditched the vehicle and ran away. Officers were able to follow his movements using a drone and containment was set up. With the help of a police dog, Scott was tracked to a home where he was arrested without incident. He was held in custody to appear in court on three charges of driving while prohibited, in addition to outstanding warrants from both the RNC and RCMP. Placentia RCMP seeking the public's help in locating a wanted man. RCMP say 48-year-old Barry Charles Riley is wanted on five counts of failing to comply with release conditions. He lives in the Placentia area but is known to travel to St. John's. Anyone with information on Barry Riley's whereabouts is asked to contact Placentia RCMP or Crime Stoppers. The annual Motorcycle Ride for Dad, one of the province's largest fundraisers for prostate cancer research, gets underway tomorrow morning. Honorary Chair Brian O'Connell was diagnosed with prostate cancer in 2014 and since then has been a vocal advocate for greater awareness of the disease. He says his diagnosis came as a shock.
3: You know, I was completely symptom-free. I didn't know I had anything going on. And it was my urologist who broke the news to me, and then after that, I had surgery, and then I had to have radiation and hormone therapy. And anyway, I realized that a lot of men don't talk about prostate cancer.
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4: 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When it's time to eat, just say, Hey Yang Yang!
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2: For St. John's Metro, the rest of the Avalon, rain, drizzle, and fog tonight, a low near 8 degrees. Sun and cloud by tomorrow afternoon, a high near 17. Sun and cloud on Father's Day. For Clarenville and Central Newfoundland, showers tonight, fog, a low near 7. Cloudy with showers in the afternoon tomorrow, high of 15 degrees, and cloudy on Sunday. For the South Coast, rain, drizzle, and fog tonight, light winds, a low near 8. Cloudy tomorrow, high of 15, a few showers on Sunday. For the West Coast, Southwest Coast, and Northern Peninsula, showers or drizzle tonight, fog patches. Easterly winds 40, a low near 10. Rain and fog tomorrow, high near 14, and cloudy on Sunday. 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

0: The Cure. Yep, the cure for a bad work week certainly would be a Friday, hey? It is 3:19, and you know what we like to do on a Friday afternoon over the summer here on VOCM, and that is awarding our $200 Orange Store gift card, a gas card that could go a very long way for you. As you know, I know a lot of people travel over the summer to visit either friends, family, or to just do a little bit of touring themselves. And time to announce our winner. Well, our winner submitted a picture of a bear cub. Yeah, a bear cub. And I'm just going to check out her text there now. And she says, this is for your VOCM Fuel Your Summer Contest. It's a picture. They got lucky. They said they saw a bear cub near Kona Campground. They were driving across the province. It was very close, but of course they kept at a safe distance. And she said she's planning a trip across the island end of summer, and the gift card will be put to great use. And I just got off the phone with our winner. Her name is Crystal Butt from Carbonear, and Crystal told me that they plan on heading across the island, getting the ferry, going over to Nova Scotia, down in the States. So she said the gas card would come in real handy as they're going to be doing a lot of driving over the summer. And she's a little shy, didn't want to come on the air, but really appreciate the picture. We'll have it up on our VOCM socials a little later on today. So thank you, Crystal. And don't forget, we're going to be putting your name in for the $1,000 draw. Good luck to you. That draws closer to Labor Day. It's our VOCM Fuels Your Summer Contest, brought to you by Cafe Orange at Orange Store. Fresh food for on the go. And don't forget, keep those pictures coming. We could be drawing for you your name next, coming up on Friday.
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2: Hi, it's Russell Bowers. 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We meet up with a bug man who's got the tips to avoid the bites. Could Newfoundland be the battery for Atlantic Canada? One Alberta engineering firm seems to think so. And it all starts with selling salt to North America. And the federal government is off for the summer, but Tim Power still watches the wheels of power. He joins us for another Ottawa Report.
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3: 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Not me, of course. I am at the Paul Reynolds Center in St. John's, and I have Marie's loaves that need to be eaten. 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
0: For St. John's Metro, the rest of the Avalon for tonight, RDF and a low of 8, sun and cloud by Saturday afternoon with a high of 17. For Sunday, sun and cloud and a high of 15. For Clarenville and Central tonight, showers, fog and a low of 7. Saturday, showers in the afternoon and a high of 15, cloudy and 10 for Sunday. For the South Coast tonight, RDF and a low of 8, Saturday, cloudy and 15. Few showers on Sunday with a high of 11. And for the West and Southwest Coast and the Northern Peninsula, showers are drizzle tonight, some fog and a low of 10, rain and fog for Saturday and a high of 14 degrees. Sunday, cloudy and 12, which is where we're sitting at right now, with some rain coming down in St. John's. 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
13: Thank you, Claudette. Well, it was the Whale Release and Strandings Group to the rescue this week, not just to free an entangled whale, as they usually do, but also to help a crab boat and its crew in danger of being pulled under. Details of that unbelievable story and more throughout the day right here on VOCM.
0: Thanks, Linda, and we're giving away our final Keith's Diner gift card valued at $50 for our Dad Lottery contest for VOCM. 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We'll be announcing that winner shortly.

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0: Did you hear that Sunday is Father's Day, and it is the longest day of the year, the summer solstice, which means more sun, hopefully. And with those of you who think that the sun shines out of your dads, you know what? Well, you have more sun for that. Oh, on the line, we have Amanda Hurley. Hello.
1: Hello, Claudette. How are you?
0: I'm good. Now, Amanda Hurley from St. John's, I hear that you told your dad to listen to the radio, but he has no clue as to why.
1: He doesn't know, no.
0: What's his name?
1: He's listening right now wondering. His name is Bob Hurley, and I'm sure many people in the city would know who that is.
0: He's a courier?
1: He is a courier, yes. He's been doing that for now for almost 50 years.
0: Amazing. And and his name, again, was Bobby?
1: Bob Hurley.
0: So, Bob, we have this little thing on VOCM this week. It's called our VOCM Dad's Day Lottery, where we ask people to call in or send us a message and tell us a great dad story or why you think you won the dad lottery. And Amanda really had a funny one. So, Amanda, what happened when your sister was getting married?
1: Yeah, so this happened, well, almost over 20 years ago, and we all gathered, I think it was the night or two nights before her wedding, we all gathered at her future in-laws' house just to get together, get some flowers and some stuff together just to get through it all. And anyway, so Dad was running late, and he finally pulled up to this, like, down the street. Of course, there was a number of us, so parking was limited. And, you know, he walked in, he went to the kitchen, opened the fridge, grabbed a beer, and walked in the living room and noticed there was an elderly couple sitting there on the sofa, and then realized he was in the wrong house. He went into their neighbor's home, and actually, after realizing, he actually asked them, "Where's the party?"
0: Oh, wow. Oh, I mean, you never let him live that down, or the rest of your family.
1: We never do. He actually still brought it up yesterday laughing at himself. He's definitely a character. He will always joke at himself and laugh. And it's been a story that's been told for years now, ever since.
0: And he's a father of six?
1: He's a father of six. I'm the oldest of six. Yes, there's two living in Alberta, and there's four of us here in St. John's with him, yes.
0: And what do you appreciate most about him?
1: He is the most hardest, you're going to make me cry. He is the most hardest working man that you would meet. I know everybody says their dad is the greatest and mine is the greatest, and we really do appreciate him. For an example, I've been down a vehicle, and he's been picking up me and my daughter every morning to bring her to school and bring me to work, and then picking us up and bring us home. He would do that for a stranger, and that's not a joke. He is there for any of us and our mom, who was diagnosed with cancer 2 years ago, and he's our miracle every day, and we couldn't have been happier and more lucky to have him.
0: Wow, and I think he's really deserving of our gift card today. I want to thank Keith's Diner giving away a $50 gift card, and I'm sure that will come in handy for Bob as well, or you can keep it yourself, but it sounds like...
1: No, it's all of him. If I can give him more, I would, and this is definitely for my dad. And Dad, if you're listening, we love you and appreciate you every day, even though we probably don't say it as much.
0: Wow, and I'm sure he's probably looking at the radio just in shock that he's hearing that today.
1: He's picking me up in about a half an hour.
0: You've got lots to discuss. Well, happy Father's Day to Bobby. Sounds like an amazing dad. And thank you to everybody for entering our contest. A lot of wonderful dads here in our province. So thanks so much. And thank you for sharing your story with us today, Amanda.
1: Thank you so much for this and letting me share it. Thank you very much. You deserve everything.
0: That's Amanda Hurley, our latest and final winner for our Father's Day contest here on VOCM. Compliments of Keith's Diner, comfort food done right for over 60 years, and VOCM.
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0: Having a look now at your VOCM forecast for St. John's Metro, the rest of the Avalon for tonight, rain, drizzle, and fog and a low of 8. Saturday, sun and cloud by the afternoon and a high of 17. For Sunday, sun and cloud and a high of 15 degrees. For Clarenville and Central, showers, fog and a low of 7 tonight. Some showers Saturday afternoon and a high of 15 for Sunday, cloudy and 10. For the South Coast tonight, RDF, light winds and a low of 8. Saturday, cloudy and 15. Few showers on Sunday with a high of 11. For the South Coast and for the West Coast, Southwest Coast, and the Northern Peninsula. Tonight, showers or drizzle, some fog, winds at 40 and a low of 10. Rain and fog on Saturday with a high of 14, and on Father's Day, cloudy and a high of 12. We're sitting at about 12 with some rain currently in St. John's. Turning our attention now to our VOCM newsroom. Well, actually, before we do that, we had this come in from our newsroom that callers to our VOCM newsroom saying that there is a police presence on Frecker Drive. The road is currently blocked off, so we wanted to give a heads up to drivers. That is a police presence on Frecker Drive, and they have the road currently blocked off. As we get more information, our newsroom will have that. In the meantime, let's check in with Linda Swain.
13: Thank you, Claudette. Profits are down at Newfoundland and Labrador Hydro due to efforts to keep rates down. However, The utility is seeking a general rate increase for next year. And Oil Co. is seeking expressions of interest for an engineering study on a proposed floating dry dock at the Bull Arm fabrication site. Details of those stories and more throughout the day right here on VOCM.
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0: I'm Claudette Barnes. 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And on Canada Day, July 1st, celebrate with Amanda Dowden, Keith Coombs, and Moe's Butt starting at 9 p.m. Great music, great company, and everyone is welcome at the Carbonaire Legion. 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
0: Well, I want to thank a caller to VOCM just talking about how they're driving on the Outer Ring Road west toward Paradise just before the PC Portugal Cove exit. Talking about how there's a large object in one of the lanes just before the Portugal Cove exit. I believe it's eastbound, but you will see it, and it is going to cause quite the slowdown and could be dangerous if you come upon it all of a sudden. So just be on the lookout for that. It is 3:56, and I want to quickly mention as well that at about 4:30 this afternoon on the Tim Powers Show, Sam Reed from Glass Tiger, one of my all-time favorite bands, going to be chatting with Tim Powers about an upcoming show here in our province. So we're delighted to have him as part of the show. And in the meantime, to get you all primed up for Sam Reed, here is Glass Tiger.

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1: We have rain, a temperature 8 degrees in VOCM Valley. Good afternoon, I'm Linda Swain. A man wanted by both the RNC and RCMP is back in custody following his dramatic arrest in CBS yesterday. RNC were contacted about a vehicle speeding on Legion Road in CBS around 10:15 Thursday morning. Patrol officers located the vehicle in question and identify the driver as 39-year-old Matthew Scott, who was wanted on numerous outstanding charges, including dangerous driving and driving while prohibited. RNC say in an attempt to flee from police, Scott drove across a field and then ditched the vehicle and ran away. Officers were able to follow his movements using a drone, and containment was set up. With the help of a police dog, Scott was tracked to a home where he was arrested without incident. He was held in custody to appear in court on three new charges of driving while prohibited, in addition to outstanding charges from both the RNC and RCMP. Enel Hydro's profits in 2025 were well down from the previous year, caused by funds used to keep electricity rates lower. The utility reported the drop in profits during its AGM in St. John's today. Here's VOCM Sarah Strickland.
2: Enel Hydro's profit for 2025 was $115 million, down from $479 million reported in 2024. In the meantime, the utility is recording a $16 million loss for the first quarter of 2026, compared with a $52 million loss reported in the first quarter of last year. Higher oil prices and greater production is being credited with the improvement. Hydro says the premier directed the utility to take action in April of 2026 to keep electricity rates more affordable for residents by significantly reducing the electricity rate increase planned for July 1st. Hydro this week filed an application with the PUB for a general rate increase of 2.25% for July of 2027. Sarah Strickland, VOCM, Local News Now.
1: The local social justice community is mourning the loss of a pivotal and dedicated member. Dana Warren, a respected social worker and counselor, passed away following a battle with breast cancer. She was 58. Friend Sheila O'Leary told VOCM Open Line with Brian Callahan that Warren was an important member of the local cultural community and the social justice movement.
3: Dana has been somebody who has had a major impact on so many lives in this community. So I just, you know, wanted to express my condolences certainly to her husband, her family. I've been her best friend for over 40 years, like I would really say sister. We grew in the social justice movement together with a wonderful community of people. We were all kind of the young people who were doing the Peace Accord. We organized the Peace Festival in Bannerman Park.
1: And the Whale Release and Strandings Group was involved in freeing an entangled whale that nearly pulled a fishing vessel under. Julie Huntington told VOCM Open Line with Brian Callahan that they were called by the crew of a crab boat near the Narrows that got caught between a whale and the gear it was towing. She describes it as a very tense situation. Huntington says the crew was able to get clear of the gear by letting go of the vessel's stabilizer.
4: And one of those got caught between the whale and whatever gear that it was towing crab gear. But and the boat started twirling around, and the crew was fast thinking, and they had to release the stabilizing fish and the chain into the ocean to get clear of that whale.
1: Your weather forecast is next.
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1: For St. John's Metro, the rest of the Avalon, rain, drizzle, and fog tonight, a low near 8 degrees. Sun and cloud by tomorrow afternoon, a high near 17. Sun and cloud on Father's Day. For Clarenville and Central Newfoundland, showers tonight, fog, a low near 7. Cloudy with showers in the afternoon tomorrow, a high of 15 degrees, and cloudy on Sunday. For the South Coast, rain, drizzle, and fog tonight, light winds, a low near 8. Cloudy tomorrow, a high of 15. A few showers on Sunday. For the West Coast, Southwest Coast, and Northern Peninsula, showers or drizzle tonight, fog patches. Easterly winds 40, a low near 10. Rain and fog tomorrow, high near 14, and cloudy on Sunday. For Goose Bay and vicinity, cloudy tonight. Northwesterly winds 30, a low of plus 5. Overcast tomorrow, winds about 30, a high near 12, and cloudy on Sunday. For Labrador West, cloudy with a few showers tonight. Easterly winds 30, a low near 9. Cloudy tomorrow, northeasterly winds 30 and a high of 15. Sun and cloud on Sunday. And for the north coast of Labrador, drizzle and fog tonight, a low of plus 3. Sun and cloud tomorrow, high of 7, and sunshine on Sunday. 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
7: Hello, everybody. Friday, June 19th. Great to be with you as we head into the weekend and Father's Day, of course, on Sunday. Have come to enjoy that day immensely, not because it's named after those of us who are fathers, but just because it is a moment that you do a little bit of reflection, or I think most people, most dads do, a little bit of reflection about how you're doing as a dad. Are you doing the right things? Are you being all that you can be to your children? And are they growing and learning and developing? Are they happy? I think that's the thing we all worry about as parents. Are our kids healthy and happy? Those two ingredients are so essential to every aspect of being a child and growing up in life. Being healthy, being happy, or knowing you can be happy, because you can't be happy every moment of the day. But they're such essential items. So I think Patrick and I believe, not supposed to know, but I think we're going to a basketball game on Sunday afternoon, which would be good because, not unlike what Linda shared in the forecast, it's going to be rainy where I am too. But there you go. Nothing dims the light of fatherhood. How's that? It's true, though. Glad you are with us today. We do have a lot of newsy things to go through. In about 10-15 minutes, going to talk to Jeff Bourne, the executive director of U-Turn, about their 15 years of operation of supporting people and families dealing with addictions. Talked to Jeff last year, 15, and that's a great accomplishment for any organization. We'll hear about how things have changed or not, what people are dealing with now, and the help and supports that are there. But congratulations to Jeff and everybody involved with U-Turn. They provide such important service to people. I think I asked Jeff about this last year, but I'm sure if there were occasion where they didn't have to provide service, that would be a big win. But given the challenges we have in our society, I suspect we're going to need the good services of U-Turn for a while. So we will talk to Jeff. As you've probably heard, and Claudette's pretty excited, and I know she's not the only one, we've got Sam Reed from Glass Tiger joining us at about 4:30. Glass Tiger's going to be performing at the Arts and Culture Center in the fall. Sam Reed will talk to us about that and what else they have on the go. So many of their songs are the iconic tracks of many of our respective youths, or maybe they're back in vogue. So maybe the next generation of youth is liking Don't Forget Me. What a song that was, or is, I should say. So we'll talk to Sam Reed. We're going to follow up on our discussion on the whole decision by the parliamentary committee to address, not to address, I should say, mental illness and mental health in the current medical assistance in dying legislation. They're recommending an indefinite pause. Dr. Aaron McKim from Newfoundland and Labrador Health Services is going to join us to talk about where MAID stands, what services are available. He is the coordinator of MAID in Newfoundland and Labrador. So we'll talk to Dr. McKim at about 4:40. And we're going to talk a little bit more music at 4:50 with the director of the Tour, Tops, where I gotta get this right. I can't remember which choral festival. I got so much music. Torbay, there you go. Jen Hanley, choral director, Torbay Folk Arts Festival. She's gonna tell us about some things she and a group of her, fellow musicians are involved in. All right. Two things I want to get to before we talk to our friends at U-Turn. This is a story that probably needs even more attention than it's getting. You've heard some of it on our news channels, and you've probably picked it up elsewhere. But there is a dispute right now between the Innu Nation and the government of Newfoundland and Labrador around the historical lineage of the Innu peoples in Newfoundland and Labrador. This stems from the fact that there was supposed to be opening today an exhibit that, meant to open on National Indigenous Peoples Day, which is Sunday, an exhibit looking at the Innu Pakasuin exhibit at the Labrador Interpretation Center in Northwest River. It was canceled, and it stems from a dispute that's emerged over the timeline of Innu history in the region, with the Newfoundland government capping the history at 300 years as to oppose to the group's claim that it's far longer than that. According to Chief Simon Poku, the position amounts to an eraser of Innu history. In a previous interview done with the CBC, Innu Cultural Guardian Jody Ashini called the decision to halt the project as incredibly hard but necessary. It's a stand, she said, that must be made because we don't want to have to continue to fight to prove who we are. We know who we are, and this exhibit was supposed to show that, but they're fighting us and not allowing us to show who we are. In the days since the accusations were leveled, the provincial government has yet to comment. On Wednesday evening, when the exhibit was canceled, the CBC asked Indigenous

we are. We know who we are, and this exhibit was supposed to show that, but they're fighting us and not allowing us to show who we are. In the days since the accusations were leveled, the provincial government has yet to comment. On Wednesday evening, when the exhibit was cancelled, the CBC asked Indigenous Affairs, the rooms, and others to comment. They didn't get any response. They then asked Premier Wakeham, Labrador Affairs Minister Leila Evans, Minister of Tourism and Culture Andrea Barber for a comment. All of those offices apparently replied today with a similar message saying they were looking into the issue and would be in touch. Took 2 years to create the exhibit. It involved collaborative efforts from the Canadian Museum of History that it saw the transfer of Labrador Select artifacts taken from Innu people, including ancestors from modern Shoshoshi Innu First Nation and Mushwa Innu First Nation. Canadian Museum of History did provide a comment, but it steered clear of the history. They said, the timeline of the Innu's history. They said, we have the privilege of working closely with cultural guardian Jody Ashini and members of the Innu Nation of Labrador for many years, and we deeply value their leadership and the opportunity to support them in sharing their history and cultural heritage in their own voices. Why is this such a big story if you're not directly involved in it? Well, the history of Indigenous Crown relations in Canada and Newfoundland and Labrador is a very challenged one. It is one that has seen documented discrimination against Indigenous groups. You will remember, probably, those of you who study Newfoundland and Labrador history, that the Innu weren't even properly recognized when Newfoundland and Labrador joined Canada and left outside the governing mechanism known as the what would become the Indian Act. It also talks about how history is recorded and the understandings of all of that. A lot of people don't know Indigenous history is an oral history, not just for the Innu, but many other Indigenous groups and nations. And the fact that a determination like this is now being made, I don't want to rush to any judgments here, but I certainly get the frustration the Innu have, because it does fly in the face of a lot of their teachings. I have come to know some of their teachings because I did two master's degrees on the Innu and their relocation debate from Davis Inlet to Shoshoshi, and got to understand history and meet a lot of capable, intelligent, and influential Innu advocates, and appreciate the tenacity of the Innu people amongst all of the strife they've had to encounter. So I get why the Innu are doing this. I look forward to trying to get an understanding of how the government came to the conclusion, or researchers came to the conclusion, that the Innu history only began 300 years ago, and it has tons of implications. So we will follow the story. I was able to get Jody Ashini. Jody, as you can appreciate, is really busy today, but we're going to try and get her on the program on Monday to give her perspective on all of this and a more articulate explanation of than I just did of why this is such a touch point and a major potential grievance that the Innu will carry forward unless it is properly addressed. So we'll pay attention to all of this over the weekend, see how it develops, and hopefully we'll get to talk to Jody Ashini on Monday. Now, on a much more positive note, how about that game yesterday? 6-0 for Canada. You've heard all the stats. Biggest victory ever by a CONCACAF team. So that's a team from Canada, the United States, Mexico, and the Caribbean region ever at a World Cup. Hat trick by Jonathan David. The crowd was electric. The moments were electric. The heartbreaking picture of Ismael Kone being hauled off the field with a double fracture, apparently being reported that three of the surgeons who worked on him yesterday had seen that. They were not at the hospital at the time. They rushed over and fixed him up. Then he will make a full recovery based on all the reports we're hearing. That is wonderful. That was a moment that I think the whole
country clearly was upset about, including the players on Team Canada. It's been reported that the Qatari player who made the contact with Kone went to apologize, so that is good to see.

0: But I think one of the best moments about yesterday came after the game and was captured by the Prime Minister. Here is what he said while visiting Team Canada in their dressing room yesterday evening.
1: Let me just begin by acknowledging what you're all feeling, I think, and the nation's feeling. You know, the terrible injury of Ishmael, blessure of Tahib, Michel Kone. And it's in moments like that that you see character and real team. He applauds the fans coming off. He shakes the hands of the Qataris coming off. Saliba comes on, steps up, scores. You hold up his jersey and you celebrate around that. You keep your cool, you show the nation. Like, you didn't just break the CONCACAF record and a bunch of records and 32 attempts on goal, 10 hit the goal, 19 corners, one corner, dominate, 70 plus percentage, like, just show that level. But you showed a level of character that some people never achieve in their life. And you showed it when the entire country and a good part of the world is watching. And if they didn't watch, they will have watched by tomorrow. They'll watch the highlights by tomorrow. I'll just say, I couldn't be prouder as a Canadian. And on behalf of all Canadians, I just want to thank you for everything you put in to get here. To represent the nation, represent your families, your friends, and teach a lesson. I'll say one other thing, if I may. A couple weeks ago, Adam and I, Adam Van Cooverden, the Minister of Sport of FIFA, Sherpa, we're in Brampton, Ontario. Some of you know it well, right? Our first two goals scored by Kyle out of Brampton, right? Rosario out of Brampton. I can go on. We went to Brampton because of your example and because we're building a new sports complex. And to be honest, we're not building a new sports complex for this level. It's Brampton, so a couple people rise to this level. But we're building it for thousands and thousands of kids, girls, boys, to play football, to aspire to be like you. And the one thing I hope they take is a lesson you showed today in the response. Couldn't be prouder. Thank you for letting me in and just share a bit of that moment. And guys, go all the way.
0: So that was Prime Minister Mark Carney addressing the men's national soccer team after the game. Thought he captured it well. Whether you like the Prime Minister, you don't like the Prime Minister, you like his politics, you don't like his politics, I thought he captured what yesterday was on and off the field. And well done, Team Canada. Next game is, of course, Wednesday against Switzerland. Win or tie, they win the group and they get to host a playoff game in the round of 32. Go Canada, go. When we come back, we're going to talk to Jeff Bourne from U-Turn about their 15 years in operations. Back with that momentarily.
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0: I'm going to borrow now some of the words that Ashley Fitzpatrick from CBC wrote in her online article about my next guest. As Ashley described it, after 15 years, the U-Turn Addiction Recovery Drop-In Center remains a beacon in Conception Bay North, helping people far beyond its base in Carbonear. U-Turn had a challenging start. It was entirely run by volunteers to begin with. They were Jeff Bourne and his wife, co-founder Tammy Bourne. In 2011, the provincial government helped financially with the opening of a 600-square-foot space. The Bournes navigated the ins and outs of the nonprofit world, building slowly. By 2018, the operation was doing well enough to hire more staff, reach more people, and move to a new and bigger home on Industrial Crescent in Carbonear. Jeff Bourne joins us now. Jeff, did you ever imagine you'd be 15 years in and still doing this and doing it in the way that you've done it, maintaining what you started, but professionalizing service offerings, paying staff? How's the journey been, Jeff?
8: Tim, to be honest with you, I sat there now looking back over it. I would never fathom back then the way we're at now with U-Turn and how much we're after advancing and the community partnership that we got and working with all levels of government in the past 15 years. I guess just looking back over sometimes, I don't believe it myself.
0: Yeah, well, it's a commitment to how important you are, your work, Tammy's work, everybody's work. Jeff, how has it changed over the last 15 years? I mean, addictions are addictions, and they're tough, and they're terrible, and it's an illness. But are you seeing more young people? Are you seeing more people? What's changed over the last 15 years?
8: Sometimes, I just tell them, I wonder, it's like we talk about the baby boomers. What's going to happen when all the baby boomers are gone? But if you look at the obituary, there's a lot of younger people that's passing away suddenly. So I guess the point I'm trying to make that one time, I guess you will, even though it wasn't good to be doing Percocet or Oxycontin, but at least you know that basically in the beginning it came right from the pharmacy or if somebody was selling their prescription or whatnot. But now you're buying stuff that it could be laced, right? Wouldn't even buy so much of the marijuana off the street now, for example, but stuff is being laced and the product that's come to the island is probably more potent. So, I mean, say there's a number of factors that play a role within people that's overdosing, and sometimes they got benzos in it as well, so therefore Narcan can't bring you back, right?
0: Yeah, you know better than I do, but I hear the stories, I read about it. It's there's some pretty hard, tough stuff out there that, as you say, not even Narcan can bring you back. Jeff, I was struck by something here because I think people who aren't doing what you do often think if people go to treatment, they get cured. And I know lots of people who have struggled with different types of addiction, and it's a constant ongoing battle. Sometimes people are able enough to hold off the illness and get well or relapse. Sometimes people die. I was really struck by the fact that you told Ashley, you know, you stopped counting after about 50 people passed away. I mean, just give people a sense of the battle that addictions presents to us all.
8: We've been working with people in addiction or in early recovery, and even for myself, we're not bad people, we're just sick people. Oh. And I mean to say, people that's in active addiction, they'll give you the shirt off their back. So I mean to say, they're not bad people, but at the end of the day, when you're dealing with family members and friends of people that are struggling, you know what's out there, you know the pain that the whole family goes through, because it is a family illness and not just a person that's using, their mom and dad and their family members. I think it's something like 25 people around you that is affected by somebody's addiction. So with that being said, it's a family illness, so the whole family needs to get help. So I mean, say treatment is great, but you need that aftercare as well, right?
0: Yeah, I mean, the illness doesn't go away. It gets managed. And you gotta keep, it's like anything else. You have to keep working to keep well. And that's hard for people, regardless of whatever circumstance they're dealing with. Jeff, I gotta ask this. Do we need more U-turns in Newfoundland and Labrador? I'm not encouraging you to set up more businesses. I appreciate what you do is fully time consuming. But what do we need to do to, help more people who are struggling with addiction in the province?
8: Well, one of the things I'd just like to add, that if you take a cucumber and turn it into a pickle, you can't take that pickle and turn it back to a cucumber. So if anybody do have addiction, you can't go back there. Once you start seeking help for your recovery, well, you're going to be that cucumber telling that pickle till the day you die. So for me, I got the illness of substance use disorder. And I got to work it on a daily basis in order for me to keep my addiction in remission. There is a couple of places that did open across the province in the last couple of years, like drop-in, type-team, peer support led. But the government, working with our party Mental Health and Addictions Committee within the last couple of years, there is money now being flown through the, I guess, through a different organization to start recovery living, which is something that was long overdue within our province.
0: Yeah, long overdue for sure in our province. The last one for you, and I've asked people who do the great work you do before, would the biggest success be that you went out of business because addictions and the number of addictions were managed?
8: Yes, I wouldn't mind one bit if we went out of business because of people that we didn't need. People didn't need help. When we started, it was a bit slow starting off. The simple fact is we knew that was a problem because I went through it myself. And the reason being is we knew it was a problem because we was in that lifestyle. And as of right now, we're U-turn being, like you said earlier, a beacon within the Carbonear area, that we got people now that's more vocal. We're fighting against the stigma, and people's more open and honest now and willing to get help rather than trying to hide away behind the door, say, we don't have a problem, our family don't have a problem. No family members are coming out and are realizing that stigma and addiction, it don't have no, I guess, certain geographical people that it affects. It affects everybody. From people, and one time you look at somebody that had substance use or alcohol use disorder, they came from a low income family that pretty much you could say, well, that fella is going to be trouble. Today it is pretty much everyone in the walk of life. From you can have $1 million in the bank or multi-$1 million in the bank, and you can have nothing in your bank, and you're still going to get that substance use disorder. And the reason why I use the word disorder, it is a mental disorder. Like, why can't you, for example, go to the bar and have one or two beers, and if I has one, I could be gone for a week. First up. So there is something that's going on inside of my head different than yours.
0: Yeah, and you're so right about that, and I'm so glad you mentioned the issue of stigma. We got to keep blowing them up. I think we're getting better at it, to your point, but they still exist, and I've seen it in my own life. Addictions don't discriminate against rich or poor, whether you're a townie or you're from the Bay, wherever you're from. Addiction can get you and can be an illness you have to deal with. Jeff, thank you. Thank you for what you've done for the last 15 years. Thank you for all the work you continue to do. Appreciate your time today.
8: Thank you, Tim, and congratulations for falling in for Patty Daly, I guess.
0: Yeah, that's it, Jeff. I appreciate it, buddy. Take care.
8: Everybody, all the best. Take care. Bye-bye.
0: All right. They do great stuff. Thank you. That's Jeff Bourne at U-Turn. Okay. When we come back, all you Glass Tiger fans, get ready. We're going to chat with Sam Reed here in about 3 minutes on the Tim Power Show.
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9: Hi, it's Russell Bowers. Summer's officially here, and that means flies. We meet up with a bug man who's got the tips to avoid the bites. Could Newfoundland be the battery for Atlantic Canada? One Alberta engineering firm seems to think so. And it all starts with selling salt to North America. And the federal government is off for the summer, but Tim Powers still watches the wheels of power. He joins us for another Ottawa Report.
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0: Bit of a highlight coming up for me here. It's not often I get to talk to a Canadian Music Hall of Fame inductee, or even better, somebody from Glass Tiger. They were huge when I was growing up, and I'm delighted to welcome one of their band members, keyboardist, Hall of Famer himself, Sam Reed. Sam, how are you?
16: Good, good, good. Great to chat with you. Thanks for having me on.
0: Delighted to have you on. I love that your band and others of the 80s still love to tour. Why do you love doing it, Sam? Because it's not easy. It's hard work, but you guys still do it. And it's not just for the money, because it's still got to be a labor of love. Why do you keep doing it? Why do you enjoy it?
16: Well, I remember an interview that Paul McCartney did recently, and of course he's, I think, almost 80, and he certainly doesn't need the money. And I, you know, and his statement was, well, what am I going to do, stay home and watch TV? So, you know, I sort of feel there's a little bit of that in there, and it's like, you know, the other saying that pops into our head now that we're, you know, I'm 62, and I'm the youngest in the band, and we're in that range, and we're still having a great time, and, you know, somebody interviewed like Clint Eastwood and said, you know, how do you keep going? He said, you just don't let the old man in. So, you know, just keep going at it. Now, we love seeing the fans. We love seeing people sing along, and I don't think that'll ever get old. So,
0: yeah, and so much of your music is about singing along. There are tunes that those of us who were coming of age in the 80s remember well. But speaking of touring and tunes, coming to, and I say this as a Newfoundlander, Sam, coming to St. John's is not for the faint of heart. I mean, that is an undertaking, and you guys are coming in the fall. What is it about Newfoundland that you enjoy and touring in our province?
16: Well, I have to take a personal side to that. My dad's from Grand Falls. My sister lives there. And my other brother, I was born in Ontario, but my father's from Grand Falls and my sister's still there, Heather, and my other brother and sister were both born in Newfoundland. So a very strong Newfoundland connection for me. And outside of that, we just, you know, as a band, we've had so much fun there, and it is a little bit of a challenge. It's funny how that last little bit, getting across Canada, it's just slightly more expensive and difficult to do, but it's well worth the trip when you do it.
0: Gee, Sam, you're not going to make any money in Newfoundland with all that family there. You know what we Newfoundlanders are like. Now, Sam, boy, don't you remember me? I need a ticket. Pay
16: you
0: for Sam's
16: ticket. You should see my phone is already, my sister's already on my phone telling me how many tickets she needs.
0: I love it. Some things don't change. For people who go to the show, what will they get in the fall? I mean, the classic stuff, but what is the Glass Tiger performance like today?
16: Well, this one is special because we do a mix of shows nowadays. We do the rock show that we've done for 40 plus years, and in the last decade or so, we've done some more of an acoustic format where it's three or four. Actually, I think there's about five of us now. It keeps growing, but it's a little bit of it's certainly a walk down memory lane. We're going to play all the songs that people like to sing. But it's in more of a stripped down format. It's a lot of fun. We've always had great response about it. And, this is a perfectly suited, tour to do, the acoustic format. So we've never done that in Newfoundland. So that's going to be fun. It'll be a sing along, but more like a kitchen party, I guess.
0: Oh, those Grand Fallsians, they might be staying in St. John's for weeks at this rate, Sam. Two last questions for you, because I know you're a busy guy. Now, remember, this is an afternoon show. I set that up to ask this question. Weirdest thing that you've ever experienced with a fan or fans?
16: Well, I think, you know, I get a throwback to the early 80s when it was a bit more of a frenzy, and we had, you know, a little more ferocious kind of fans back then. But we had great times where we'd end up somewhere, and if people knew we were going to be there, maybe doing a show or an interview, you'd get a few fans that would gather either backstage or they'd find out what airport you're flying into. And the most sort of concerning thing that I've ever had happen is a fan asking another fan for a pair of scissors so they can cut something off you. So that would probably be the scariest story I have.
0: Well, I'm glad they didn't cut your tongue off, because it's been very good with us today. All right, the last one. You will appreciate this. I'm a few years younger than you, but old enough to know that the music of the 80s, in my view, was better than the music of the 90s. And I was trying to explain this to a Generation Alpha, you know, somebody in their 20s now. Where are you on that debate? 80s better than 90s? I mean, given that most of your hits were in the 80s?
16: Yeah, I mean, that you're setting me up for failure there on that one. I mean, I love songs in the 90s? Yes. There's a lot of great music from the 90s. I was just talking to a gentleman that's a few years younger than me, and his favorite decade is the 90s. I'm a bit partial, obviously. I thought the 80s kicked ass with the songs and the melodies. I think it's a stronger musical decade for memorable. But also, I feel a little biased there because that was kind of our focus. And there's a lot of great music that came out of the 80s as well. But I'd say it tips the scales a little bit.
0: Oh, more than tips the scales. It kicks the ass of the 90s. And you forgot, you guys had a hell of a lot better hair. I mean, Alan's hair in the 80s was something to behold. He and the lead singer of Platinum Blonde had some of the best locks in the country, didn't they?
16: You don't know what it's like until the person behind you in the line at the grocery store says, "Hello, ma'am."
0: Sam, great pleasure chatting with you. I know Grand Falls is excited. So's the rest of the province. You have a great weekend. We look forward to seeing you in Newfoundland in the fall. Thank you, sir.
16: Yeah, well, great. We'll see you out there then.
0: All right, take care. That is Sam Reid, Canadian Music Hall of Famer, keyboardist for Glass Tiger. Again, coming to the province in the fall. We look forward to that. Happy to debate anybody in the 80s and 90s. All right, moving to a subject we spent a lot of time on yesterday because it's so crucial and critical, and it's a tough subject, and that is medical assistance in dying. We've just crossed the 10-year anniversary of medical assistance in dying, MAID, being with us for 10 years. 76,000 Canadians have chosen to go through and accept the medical assistance in dying offer because of circumstances with their own conditions and health. A parliamentary committee this week came out and said that, as their part and parcel of reviewing the legislation, that there should be an indefinite pause on whether or not, on the inclusion of mental health disorders into the legislation. And if that is not done by March 17th, 2027, mental disorders will become part and parcel of MAID. To talk to us in terms about MAID in Newfoundland and Labrador, someone who is very well acquainted with us, that and with us, he will be in a moment, that's Dr. Aaron McKinn. Dr. McKinn's a family physician and I believe still is the Provincial Health Authority Chief of Medical Assistance in Dying. Dr. McKim, great to join you today. Been 10 years, as I said in the introduction. How is MAID working in Newfoundland and Labrador in terms of the processes, people looking to avail of it? Does it work as it is intended?
17: Yeah, I believe that it most of the time it works fairly smoothly. Most cases are fairly straightforward. I'd say 90, maybe even 95% of cases are clearly either meet the requirements or clearly do not meet the requirements. Most of the time, it's somebody with a terminal illness. Statistically, most often it's cancer, about 55% of the time. We'll see people who have tried all kinds of treatments. They've tried chemo, they've tried surgery, they've tried radiation, and they have a terminal condition, and their quality of life is going downhill, and they have an end-of-life trajectory facing them where there's a fairly high potential that they may suffer significantly. So I think about half the people, when they request medical assistance in dying, they don't necessarily want to have it right away. They just want it as an option. In case things get so bad that they just can't stand it anymore, they have another option to put an end to their suffering. And but half the time they don't use it. They do standard palliative care treatments and yes, pain and symptom management, and then will die in a natural fashion. But sometimes people get to the point where they're suffering so much that there's no quality of life left, and they're just waiting to die, and they don't want to have to continue to suffer. So currently, that's a legal option that people have the right to consider. So basically what we do as an assessor is we try to figure out, do they meet the legally established criteria, which includes, being older than 18 years of age. That includes having provincial health care coverage, having capacity to make your own decisions. You have to have a grievous and irremediable medical condition, so basically something that's really bad and that doesn't have a cure that's readily available. And you have to be suffering intolerably. So, if you meet all those criteria, then it's up to us to say, you do or you don't meet the criteria to the best of our abilities. And then it's the patient's decision whether they want to avail of it or not.
0: And they must be mentally competent to give informed consent that they do want to move forward with medical assistance in dying, correct?
17: Yes, that's true. So capacity, the capacity to make your own medical decisions. But it's important to keep in mind that you know, the evaluation of capacity is the same evaluation that we would use for any other kind of a medical decision that a person is making. So, you know, somebody with mental illness, if they're treated, if they're stable, I mean, a lot of people have a previous history somewhere along the way of mental illness. It doesn't mean that, you know, they have their rights to make decisions taken away from them. So as long as they can demonstrate that they have the capacity to understand the decision that they're making and the consequences of those decisions, then they still have a right to make that decision. So people with mental illness make decisions about whether to have a gallbladder operation or whether to start a certain course of medications. So that's how it goes.
0: Yeah, and what I wanted to get at, too, though, which is part of where I think there is public confusion sometimes, and I don't want to diminish the process at all, but I want to make this point and get your response to it, that it's not as simple as perhaps us saying, going to our doctor and saying, I need a prescription for X, can you give it to me, and I go get the prescription filled. If one is going through the process of looking at medical assistance in dying, it is comprehensive, correct, as you laid out?
17: Yeah, I mean, the main body of the work that we do as an assessor is to see, you know, has this person had an adequate attempt to try and treat their underlying condition and alleviate their symptoms. You know, are there any therapies that they may not have considered or that they should consider in a different light? So we just want to make sure somebody has considered all of their options before we go ahead to something like medical assistance in dying, where it sort of cuts off any other options.
0: Two last questions for you. I don't want to haul you into the political debate that is happening now, but does it surprise you at all that, you know, lay people, politicians, others do struggle with just the general concept of medical assistance in dying? Then that layer of struggle is exaggerated because mental health and illness is added on top of it as potentially someday an irremediable disease that some may choose to seek MAID for.
17: Well, I mean, it does add a fair bit to the complexity of the situation. And the political side of it, you know, I don't really enter into that side of things too much. But in the practical day-to-day evaluation of a person, like if we have a patient with end-stage cancer who's requesting an assessment for MAID eligibility, and they have a history of mental illness, we do have to address that part of it, right? So, you know, if they've got, paranoia and they don't seem to be, you know, the thought process doesn't seem to be functioning properly, well, then we have to put all the rest of it on a hold until we can sort of address that piece
0: makes
17: of
0: sense,
17: it, right?
0: Yeah.
17: So we do have some patients that are very complex and have all kinds of different issues. And, you know, we kind of go through that a bit at a time, a step at a time. And if we need to take, 3 months or more to do that evaluation, we take whatever time we need to do so. But if we can determine that that patient has, you know, good access to mental health resources, they've got a psychiatrist that they've been meeting with on a regular basis, they're on a stable medication regimen, their psychiatrist is willing to sign off and say that their mental illness is not unduly affecting their decision-making capacity and that they do still have capacity in light of their underlying mental illness, well, then we can go ahead and address the rest of the circumstances and see if they meet those criteria that have been established. So we do this evaluation with patients that have mental illness and other medical conditions. But this legislation is saying that if it's just mental illness, you're not allowed to apply for MAID.
0: Right. And that is correct. And we will see where the government goes. I have about a minute for this, Dr. McKim, and it may be easier to answer. Of the 76,000 Canadians that have availed of MAID, how many were from Newfoundland and Labrador, or how much of it was done in Newfoundland and Labrador?
17: Well, the Newfoundland rates per capita for requesting an assessment for medical assistance in dying have been pretty well the lowest in the country. Okay. Now, we don't have a definitive answer as to why that is. It's probably multiple factors, but part of it is because a lot of people don't even realize that this is an option. Right. Part of it is because there are not that many practitioners around who do these assessments, so sometimes people want to have an assessment and can't because they can't access somebody to do it for them. So there's a number of different factors there. I think, too, Newfoundlanders, like, we have a long history kind of enduring here. We don't,
0: yes,
17: we don't change our practices easily. We kind of look around and see what's going on and then take our time in changing course sometimes.
0: Yeah, a very good analysis of how we do approach it in Newfoundland and Labrador, I think. Dr. McKim, thanks for the time today. Thank you for the work you do. Appreciate you joining us.
17: You're very welcome. Thanks for your time. Bye now.
0: All right. That was Dr. Aaron McKim giving us his sense of some of the changes that were being discussed and made but have not been brought forward. We'll see what the federal government does. All right. Time for a break. Back with more in a moment here on the Tim Power Show.
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22: NL Drilling and Blasting would like to advise the public that they will be performing blasting operations periodically at 250 East White Hills Road. Residents and businesses in the area may feel some vibrations or loud noises during the blasting operations. Again, NL Drilling and Blasting would like to advise the public that they'll be performing blasting operations periodically at 250 East White Hills Road. Residents and businesses in the area may feel some vibrations or loud noises during the blasting operations. NL Drilling apologizes for any inconvenience this may cause.
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0: No blasting coming up here because the Rocky Isle Singers are all about melody and are delighted to have Jen Hanley. She's a choral director of the Torbay Folk Arts Council, and she's also the one of the artistic directors for the Rocky Isle Singers. Jen, you're excited about the Rocky Isle Singers, and you're the conductor of the Craig Ensemble. You've got a show coming up. Tell us about all of that.
23: Hey, Tim, how you doing? Yeah, we're very, very excited. So we have a concert coming up this Sunday, the 22nd, which happens to be Father's Day, and it's a free concert. It's taking place in Torbay at the Fiddlers, Goss, and Jennings stage down at the Torbay Beach. If the weather cooperates, of course. Environment Canada is telling me it looks good.
0: Jen, that's a constant in Newfoundland. We always got to have that asterisk. If the weather cooperates. All right, assuming it does, what will people get to hear?
23: They're going to get to hear both of our ensembles. So as you mentioned, okay. I conduct the Carrig Ensemble.
0: Carrig,
23: Rocky
0: yes,
23: Isle Singers
0: right.
23: is com- Yeah, so we're composed of two choirs, and our other is Ilan. So Ilan is our community choir, and that's really open to singers of all experience levels, and there's no audition required. Where Carrig Ensemble, the one that I conduct, is our performance choir. And so we're going to do pieces separately, and we're going to do a piece together as well. Actually, two pieces together.
0: Okay, and pardon my ignorance, but it sounds like there's some Irish influence in there. What are people going to hear? What's the sort of music you would hear with that particular ensemble?
23: Yeah, absolutely. So we definitely focus on music that you know, speaks to our name, the Rocky Isle Singers. So you'll hear arrangements of pieces that you know, as well as sometimes we have original pieces within our members as well that have written. And okay. We have our principal arranger who arranges for our choir. So, and there might be a pop tune or two thrown in there.
0: Well, we can bring Sam Reed back on. He seems to love Newfoundland and Labrador. So Glass Tiger, you could do a joint event or a triple event with them there. So it's this Sunday, the 21st Father's Day at the Fiddler's Gross and Jennings Outdoor Stage at Lower Street. About how long, Jen? What will people, how long will you guys be performing for?
23: I would say it'll probably be somewhere between 45 minutes to an hour's worth of music.
0: Oh, that sounds fantastic.
23: Yeah.
0: Well, that's great. And last question, I got about 30 seconds for it. Do you find it's every time I talk to an artist in Newfoundland and Labrador, and I hear it in your voice, there's vibrancy. Yeah, it sounds like you've got a pretty vibrant group of people, both in Torbay and with your associated performance endeavors.
23: And Tim, it's not just Torbay for us. So while we are under the Torbay Folk Arts Council, like, we have a very welcoming space, and word of mouth, people know this is where you come to have fun and grow musically and grow personally. We have people from Torbay, Poutro, Flat Rock, Logie Bay, Middle Cove, Outer Cove, St. John's. We have people driving from Fairyland every Wednesday night for rehearsals and from renews.
0: That's fantastic.
23: We have our oldest member is 92, our youngest member is 26. It's a really welcoming, vibrant community, and it's a place where one of the things that I find so exciting about our choral groups is that regardless of what level of musical ability you came to us with, myself included, we've all had the ability to stretch ourselves and to grow, both personally and musically. And it's a super vibrant, fun community.
0: Well, that's awesome. It's an awesome way to end the week, Jen. Good luck on Sunday. I'm sure it'll be a blast. Thank you for joining us today. It was great chatting with you.
23: You too. If I can say really quick, we are open to new members. Check us out on Facebook, Rocky Isle Singers. There's details about there.
0: Okay.
23: But we do ask that people let us know by July 15th. So go check it out, and we hope to see you on Sunday.
0: There you go. You got the pitch in. Appreciate it. All right, Jen. Take care.
23: Thanks, Tim. Bye now.
0: Bye. Thank you to you for listening. Thank you to Claudette. Have a good Father's Day. Back on Monday.
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6: 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Impaired driving impacts more than just you. End impaired driving.
20: It is Friday, June the 19th, just a shade past 5 o'clock, 10 degrees and some rain in St. John's. I'm Zach Power in the news.
24: It was never our intention to offend or in any way try to dictate what was presented.
20: The Minister of Indigenous Affairs responding to some criticism. Newfoundland and Labrador Hydro says it's bled some money in keeping power rates low, and government is responding to a traffic snarl in Foxtrap. Plus, we'll have the latest in the weather forecast and sports, but first, a man wanted by both the RNC and RCMP is back in custody following a dramatic arrest in CBS yesterday. VOCM's Linda Swain has our top story.
4: RNC were contacted about a vehicle speeding on Legion Road in CBS around 10:15 Thursday morning. Patrol officers located the vehicle in question and identified the driver as 39-year-old Matthew Scott, who was wanted on numerous outstanding charges, including dangerous driving and driving while prohibited. RNC say in an attempt to flee from police, Scott drove across a field and then ditched the vehicle and ran away. Officers were able to follow his movements using a drone, and containment was set up. With the help of a police dog, Scott was tracked to a home where he was arrested without incident. He was held in custody to appear in court on three new charges of driving while prohibited, in addition to outstanding charges from both the RNC and RCMP. Linda Swain, VOCM, local news now.
20: Placentia RCMP are seeking the public's help in locating a wanted man. RCMP say that 48-year-old Barry Charles Riley is wanted on five counts of failing to comply with release conditions. He lives in the Placentia area, but is known to travel to St. John's. Anyone with information on his whereabouts asked to contact the RCMP or Crime Stompers. Newfoundland and Labrador Hydro's profits in 2025 were down from the previous year, caused by funds used to keep electricity rates lower. The utility reported the drop in profits during its AGM today, and VOCM Sarah Strickland reports.
7: NL Hydro's profit for 2025 was $115 million, down from $479 million reported in 2024. In the meantime, the utility is recording a $16 million loss for the first quarter of 2026, compared with a $52 million loss reported in the first quarter of last year. Higher oil prices and greater production is being credited with the improvement. Hydro says the premier directed the utility to take action in April of 2026 to keep electricity rates more affordable for residents by significantly reducing the electricity rate increase planned for July 1st. Hydro this week filed an application with the PUB for a general rate increase of 2.25% for July of 2027. Sarah Strickland, VOCM, local news now.
20: Oilco, the province's oil and gas corporation, is seeking expressions of interest for an early-stage engineering study for proposed floating dry dock at the Bull Arm fabrication site. The province says any feedback received will help define the project's scope, guide future development, and provide appropriate information for any procurement plans. The province says a floating dry dock at Bull Arm will only create new capacity for ship repair and maintenance, marine construction, offshore services, and defense-related projects. Interested companies will have until July the 8th to submit any expressions of interest. Meanwhile, the provincial government's offshore oil regulator is inviting the public to register for information sessions as part of the public review of the Bay du Nord development application. Registration is open for virtual and in-person sessions. The process will allow participants to ask questions and share their views. Public review will run from June the 22nd to August the 20th. It will include things like the project's development plan, benefits plan, safety analysis, and socioeconomic impacts. Input gathered will be used as part of the CNLOER's assessment and recommendations. Whale Rescue Release and Strandings Group were involved in freeing an entangled whale that nearly pulled a fishing vessel under. Julie Huntington told VOCM Open Line with Brian Callahan that they were called by the crew of a crab boat near the Narrows that got caught between a whale and its gear that it was towing. She describes it as a very tense situation. Huntington says that the crew was able to get clear of the gear by letting go of the vessel's stabilizer.
8: And one of those got caught between the whale and whatever gear that it was towing. It was towing crab gear, but and the boat started twirling around, and the crew was fast thinking, and they had to release the stabilizing fish and the chain into the ocean to get clear of that whale.
20: She says the job of freeing the whale from the gear that it was towing took several hours, and it was complicated by another whale which was nearby.
8: And that whale was, it didn't appear to be a danger to us, but it kept rolling over and showing its tail fin and letting us know it was just nearby.
20: One person was taken to hospital with minor injuries following a single vehicle rollover on the Outer Ring Road this morning. The car ended up on its side, and the media and the RNC say that the crash happened around 7:45 this morning. The provincial government is aware of traffic delays in the area of the Fox Trap Access Road yesterday and warns that delays may vary throughout the summer. VOCM listeners say eastbound traffic on the Trans-Canada Highway was backed up about 4 to 5 kilometers at Fox Trap Access yesterday, with one listener indicating that it took them an hour and a half to pass through the area. The Department of Transportation says, depending on the work underway, some delays may be longer than others, with more complex work causing greater traffic congestion. Construction work will continue in the area throughout the summer into the late fall. Local contractors are dealing with escalating costs over last year, from fuel to equipment to supplies, insurance, and labor. Executive Director of the Heavy Civil Association, Chris McCauley, says that many companies are now taking a closer look at project costs before they begin bidding on contracts.
9: Contractors are great at adapting, but inflation, cost volatilities, definitely a significant concern. You know, you have fuel, equipment, parts, insurance, labor, construction materials. They've all increased substantially over the last several years. And when you see companies, you know, they're bidding on projects months in advance, uncertainty creates risk. That's why it's so important that stable procurement practices, realistic project timelines, and predictable project delivery are important for both industry and taxpayers.
20: The local social justice community is mourning the loss of a pivotal and dedicated member. Dana Warren, a respected local social justice worker and counselor, passed away following a battle with breast cancer. She was 58. Friend Sheila O'Leary told VOCM Open Line with Brian Callahan that Warren was an important member of the local cultural community and a social justice movement member.
10: Dana has been somebody who has had a major impact on so many lives in this community. So I just, you know, wanted to express my condolences certainly to her husband, her family. I've been her best friend for over 40 years, like I would really say sister. We grew in the social justice movement together with a wonderful community of people. We were all kind of the young people who were doing the Peace Accord. We organized the Peace Festival in Bannerman Park.
20: Summer will officially arrive in the Northern Hemisphere this Sunday, however, it may not look that way outside. The summer solstice arrives just before 6 o'clock Sunday morning Newfoundland time, marking the longest day of the year. Environment Canada meteorologist Justin Bergeron says the change in the season may not be reflected in the forecast.
11: Rain and drizzle and rain coming basically for tonight, tomorrow, and basically until Monday, I would say. Now, I guess the good news is it's kind of warm rain, so that's a little bit different. And there is a chance in the southeast that the sun could break out, at least for the late afternoon, early evening, before the second serving of rain comes through for sort of Saturday night and Sunday.
20: Provincial officials are monitoring the situation after multiple reports of a black bear seen in Eastport nearby St. Chad's. Conservation officers are asking residents to take appropriate steps to avoid an encounter with a black bear by keeping garbage stored and disposed of properly and making sure that barbecues are clean. Pet owners should keep their animals indoors and closely supervised while they're out. Residents are also asked to stay away from bear traps if they are set up in the area. If you do spot a bear outdoors, quietly back away and leave. And if the animal does see or smell you, remain calm, avoid direct eye contact, and give the bear plenty of space to get away. The federal government is giving provinces and territories an additional $5.4 billion over the next 2 years to stabilize the national $10 a day child care program. Federal Jobs and Family Minister Patty Hajdu says the additional money is to ensure that progress, which has already been made, will continue and is sustained.
12: It is definitely about the protection of what we've gained, and what we've gained is very significant. You know, on average, families are saving about $11,000 per year per child. That's a giant savings across the country.
20: The owner of Toys R Us Canada is trying to buy some of the retailer's assets to keep the chain going or rebrand. the business that has been in creditor protection since February and has already closed its St. John's location. We get this report from the Canadian Press.
13: A lawyer representing Putman Investments has filed a letter in court saying his client has a license to use the Toys R Us name until January 2027. After that date, Putman hopes to extend the license or rebrand the business. It was revealed last week that Putman Investments has reached a deal to buy 10 Toys R Us Canada store leases, its inventory, equipment, and bank accounts. The deal still needs court approval. Putman Investments also runs the likes of Northern Reflections, HMV, and Sunrise Records. Michelle Zedekian, The Canadian Press.
20: And finally, the annual Motorcycle Ride for Dad, one of the province's largest fundraisers for prostate cancer research, gets underway tomorrow morning. Honorary Chair Brian O'Connell was diagnosed with prostate cancer in 2014 and since then has been very vocal about the awareness for the disease. He says that his diagnosis came as a shock.
14: You know, I was completely symptom-free. I didn't know I had anything going on. And it was my urologist who broke the news to me. And then after that, I had surgery, and then I had to have radiation and hormone therapy. And anyway, I realized that a lot of men don't talk about prostate cancer.
20: That gets underway tomorrow at 8 a.m. at the Newfoundland Power Site on Kimmount Road, starting at 8 a.m. It is 13 minutes after 5 o'clock on VOCM. We are going to take a quick break, but before we do, let's take a look at our VOCM News question of the day, which asks, are you

0: No, only when there's construction and I don't drive. Taking a look at the results now, 35% of people say that they are only affected by traffic congestion when there is construction. Yeah, I feel that. 33% of people say yes, they are affected by traffic congestion. 28% of people say no, they are not affected by congestion. And 4% of people say that they do not drive. Still lots of time to have your say. You can do so by visiting VOCM.com and clicking under the Question of the Day tab. It is 13 minutes after 5 o'clock. Let's take that break. But when we come back, we'll tell you about what's happening in the weather forecast. Some areas are expecting a little bit of rain. Some are expecting some sunshine. Details on all that right after this. 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
0: For St. John's Metro, the rest of the Avalon tonight, rain, drizzle, and fog, low near 8. Tomorrow, some sun and cloud. That will start in the afternoon, though, high of 17. And then for your Sunday forecast, a mix of sun and cloud, high 15. For Clarenville and Central Newfoundland, tonight, showers, fog, low near 7. Tomorrow, seeing some cloudy conditions, but showers in the afternoon and a high 15. And then for your Sunday forecast, cloudy and 10 degrees. For the South Coast tonight, rain, drizzle, and fog, light winds, low near 8. For tomorrow, cloudy and a high 15. Sunday, cloudy with a few showers and a high of 11. For the West Coast, Southwest Coast, and Northern Peninsula tonight, showers or drizzle, fog patches, easterlies of 40 and a low near 10. For tomorrow, rain and fog and a high 14. Sunday, cloudy and 12. For Happy Valley Goose Bay tonight, cloudy, northwesterly winds gusting to 30 and a low plus 5. For Saturday, overcast winds at 30 and a high near 12. Sunday, cloudy and 14 degrees. For Labrador West tonight, cloudy with a few showers on the way, easterly winds at 30 and a low near 9. Saturday, mainly cloudy, northeasterly winds of 30 and a high 15. Sunday, some sun and cloud and 18 degrees. And finally, for the North Coast, including Nain and surrounding areas, for tonight, drizzle and fog, low plus 3. Saturday, a mix of sun and cloud and a high of 7. Sunday, sunshine and 13 degrees. It is 16 and a half minutes after 5 o'clock on VOCM. We are going to take a quick break. Quick little traffic note that has come across my desk there. There is a pickup truck on fire in the Mary Brown's parking lot. Looks like crews are attending to that. Emergency responders will be at the scene for a little while, and use caution in that area. I know it gets pretty busy around this time of day. 17 minutes after 5 o'clock, let's take that break. Claudette Barnes is on the other side with our VOCM Entertainment Wrap, and we'll tell you what's happening in the world of soccer. All this and more coming up right after this. 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
4: I'm Claudette Barnes with your VOCM Entertainment Wrap. Well, we're learning more about the death of former child actor DeVay Chase, who died earlier this week at 35. She was best known as the voice of Lilo in Lilo and Stitch and as the villain Samara in The Ring. Her father says she died from complications of bacterial meningitis and a blood infection. Well, the Minions are still big business. The studio behind them, Illumination, has made more than $11 billion worldwide since Despicable Me debuted in 2010. Their next movie, Minions and Monsters, premieres this weekend in France. It follows a huge year with the Super Mario Galaxy movie, already the only film to hit $1 billion globally in 2026. And Boy George is using artificial intelligence to revisit one of his biggest hits. The Culture Club singer has created what he calls an ethical AI re-recording of Karma Chameleon, using the technology to recreate a younger version of his voice. He says it's a way to help artists regain control of music tied up in older contracts, and sees AI as a creative tool rather than a replacement. That's your entertainment wrap. I'm Claudette Barnes.
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8: All right, sports fans, it is 22 minutes after 5 o'clock here on VOCM. The Toronto Blue Jays are being routed by the Chicago Cubs. That one in the bottom of the fifth right now. The Cubs scoring 7 runs in the opening inning to take a commanding 7-1 lead right now. The Jays scored in the third inning, to get their lone and single point. Gausman on the mound for them. World Cup action continues. It looks like we're just about to halftime between the U.S. and Australia. U.S. has a 2-0 lead on that one. Some other games in World Cup action continue tonight with Scotland and Morocco at 7:30. At 10 o'clock, it's Brazil and Haiti, and then it's Turkey and Paraguay that will round out the late game. It is 22 minutes after 5 o'clock on VOCM, and this has been your latest VOCM news. Next newscast coming up at 6 o'clock with VOCM's Linda Swain. 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
19: 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One Alberta engineering firm seems to think so. 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

0: Tom Petty, You're So Bad. I'm Claudette Barnes, filling in for Greg Smith, and I hope you're enjoying your weekend. And a big shout out to the Provincial Special Olympics track and field teams. It's a competition that's happening this weekend in Gander up until tomorrow evening. So do check them out on socials, find out where they're going to be, and cheer the over 100 athletes on. They love your support, and it will be an amazing opportunity to be part of that. Also, if you're in the town of Marystown or surrounding communities, you are encouraged to take part in a very important fundraiser Saturday. The town of Marystown is pairing up with the Marystown Volunteer Fire Department, and they're going to be hosting a live Facebook fundraiser to raise funds for the purchase of the fire structure protection unit for the Marystown Volunteer Fire Department. This is much needed, especially should they have to respond to wildfires in Marystown or surrounding communities. So that Facebook fundraiser will be taking place from 12 to 5. Please tune in and show your support. And we'll be back in just a moment with your forecast.
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8: For St. John's Metro, the rest of the Avalon, rain, drizzle, and fog tonight, a low near 8 degrees. Sun and cloud by tomorrow afternoon, a high near 17. Sun and cloud on Father's Day. For Clarenville and central Newfoundland, showers tonight, fog, a low near 7. Cloudy with showers in the afternoon tomorrow, high of 15 degrees, and cloudy on Sunday. For the south coast, rain, drizzle, and fog tonight, light winds, a low near 8. Cloudy tomorrow, high of 15. A few showers on Sunday. For the west coast, southwest coast, and northern peninsula, showers or drizzle tonight, fog patches. Easterly winds 40, a low near 10. Rain and fog tomorrow, high near 14, and cloudy on Sunday. I'm Linda Swain.
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2: Good evening, I'm Linda Swain. A man wanted by both the RNC and RCMP is back in custody following his dramatic arrest in CBS yesterday. RNC were contacted about a vehicle speeding on Legion Road in CBS around 10:15 Thursday morning. Patrol officers located the vehicle in question and identified the driver as 39-year-old Matthew Scott, who was wanted on numerous outstanding charges, including dangerous driving and driving while prohibited. RNC say in an attempt to flee from police, Scott drove across a field and then ditched the vehicle and ran away. Officers were able to follow his movements using a drone and containment was set up. With the help of a police dog, Scott was tracked to a home where he was arrested without incident. He was held in custody to appear in court on three new charges of driving while prohibited, in addition to outstanding charges from both the RNC and RCMP. Placentia RCMP seeking the public's help in locating a wanted man. RCMP say 48-year-old Barry Charles Riley is wanted on five counts of failing to comply with release conditions. He lives in the Placentia area but is known to travel to St. John's. Anyone with information on Barry Riley's whereabouts is asked to contact Placentia RCMP or Crime Stoppers. The annual Motorcycle Ride for Dad, one of the province's largest fundraisers for prostate cancer research, gets underway tomorrow morning. Honorary Chair Brian O'Connell was diagnosed with prostate cancer in 2014. And since then has been a vocal advocate for greater awareness of the disease. He says his diagnosis came as a shock.
3: You know, I was completely symptom-free. I didn't know I had anything going on. And it was my urologist who broke the news to me. And then after that, I had surgery, and then I had to have radiation and hormone therapy.
2: Nowadays, the disease can be picked up early with a simple blood test. The earlier the disease is detected, the earlier it can be treated, and the better the prognosis. The annual Motorcycle Ride for Dad gets underway tomorrow with registration and an opening ceremony at Newfoundland Power on Kenmount Road starting at 8 a.m. Provincial officials monitoring the situation after multiple reports of a black bear seen in Eastport and nearby St. Chad's. Conservation officers are asking residents to take the appropriate steps to avoid an encounter with black bears by keeping garbage stored and disposed of properly and making sure barbecues are clean. Pet owners should keep their animals indoors and closely supervised when they're out. Residents are also being asked to stay away from bear traps set up in the area. Oil Co., the province's oil and gas corporation, is seeking expressions of interest for an early-stage engineering study for a proposed floating dry dock at the Bull Arm fabrication site. The province says any feedback received will help to define the project's scope, guide future development, and provide appropriate information for any procurement plans. The province says a floating dry dock at Bull Arm will create new capacity for ship repair and maintenance, marine construction, offshore services, and defense-related projects. Interested companies have until July the 8th to submit expressions of interest. Your weather forecast is next.
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2: For St. John's Metro, the rest of the Avalon, rain, drizzle, and fog tonight, a low near 8 degrees. Sun and cloud by tomorrow afternoon, a high near 17. Sun and cloud on Father's Day. For Clarenville and central Newfoundland, showers tonight, fog, a low near 7. Cloudy with showers in the afternoon tomorrow, high of 15 degrees, and cloudy on Sunday. For the south coast, rain, drizzle, and fog tonight, light winds, a low near 8. Cloudy tomorrow, high of 15. A few showers on Sunday. For the west coast, southwest coast, and northern peninsula, showers or drizzle tonight, fog patches. Easterly winds 40, a low near 10. Rain and fog tomorrow, high near 14, and cloudy on Sunday. I'm Linda Swain.
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0: Jenny Loggins, Danger Zone on your VOCM. I'm Claudette, filling in for Greg tonight. Did you have a chance to look at our question of the day from earlier? Still time to weigh in, and I know you have an opinion on it. Are you usually affected by traffic congestion on your daily commute? And the choice is yes, no, only when there is construction or I don't drive. You can weigh in, see how others vote as well. And if you are interested, because I know really... I feel for you, especially if you have construction on your commute. There's a story there, too, about the lengthy delays at the Foxtrot Access Road throughout the summer months. So something for you to be aware of there as well. We'll be back in just a moment with your forecast.
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13: For St. John's Metro, the rest of the Avalon, rain, drizzle, and fog tonight, a low near 8 degrees. Sun and cloud by tomorrow afternoon, a high near 17. Sun and cloud on Father's Day. For Clarenville and Central Newfoundland, showers tonight, fog, a low near 7. Cloudy with showers in the afternoon tomorrow, a high of 15 degrees, and cloudy on Sunday. For the South Coast, rain, drizzle, and fog tonight, light winds, a low near 8. Cloudy tomorrow, high of 15, a few showers on Sunday. For the West Coast, Southwest Coast, and Northern Peninsula, showers or drizzle tonight, fog patch. Easterly winds 40, a low near 10. Rain and fog tomorrow, high near 14, and cloudy on Sunday. I'm Linda Swain.
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0: Bruce Springsteen Glory Days on your VOCM. So we will be saying bye-bye to January very, very soon. Well, almost. Not quite July. But at least the official start of summer is this Sunday, June 21st, with the summer solstice making it the longest day of the year on Father's Day. So even more time to spend with Dad. We'll be back in just a moment with your forecast.
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2: 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One Alberta engineering firm seems to think so. And it all starts with selling salt to North America. And the federal government is off for the summer, but Tim Powers still watches the wheels of power. 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
12: For St. John's Metro, the rest of the Avalon, rain, drizzle and fog tonight, a low near 8 degrees. Sun and cloud by tomorrow afternoon, a high near 17. Sun and cloud on Father's Day. For Clarenville and central Newfoundland, showers tonight, fog, a low near 7. Cloudy with showers in the afternoon tomorrow, a high of 15 degrees, and cloudy on Sunday. For the south coast, rain, drizzle and fog tonight, light winds, a low near 8. Cloudy tomorrow, high of 15. A few showers on Sunday. For the west coast, southwest coast and northern peninsula, showers or drizzle tonight, fog patch. Easterly winds 40, a low near 10. Rain and fog tomorrow, high near 14, and cloudy on Sunday. I'm Linda Swain.
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2: Good evening, I'm Linda Swain. NL Hydro's profits in 2025 were well down from the previous year, caused by funds used to keep electricity rates lower. The utility reported the drop in profits during its AGM in St. John's today. Here's VOCM's Sarah Strickland.
3: NL Hydro's profit for 2025 was $115 million, down from $479 million reported in 2024. In the meantime, the utility is recording a $16 million loss for the first quarter of 2026, compared with a $52 million loss reported in the first quarter of last year. Higher oil prices and greater production is being credited with the improvement. Hydro says the premier directed the utility to take action in April of 2026 to keep electricity rates more affordable for residents by significantly reducing the electricity rate increase planned for July 1st. Hydro this week filed an application with the PUB for a general rate increase of 2.25% for July of 2027. Sarah Strickland, VOCM, Local News Now.
2: The Whale Release and Strandings Group was involved in freeing an entangled whale that nearly pulled a fishing vessel under. Julie Huntington told VOCM Open Line with Brian Callahan that they were called by the crew of a crab boat near the Narrows that got caught between a whale and the gear it was towing. She describes it as a very tense situation. Huntington says the crew was able to get clear of the gear by letting go of one of the vessel's stabilizers.
4: And one of those got caught between the whale and whatever gear that it was towing crab gear, but and the boat started twirling around, and the crew was fast thinking, and they had to release the stabilizing fish and the chain into the ocean to get clear of that whale.
2: Provincial officials monitoring the situation after multiple reports of a black bear seen in Eastport and nearby St. Chad's. Conservation officers are asking residents to take the appropriate steps to avoid an encounter with black bears by keeping garbage stored and disposed of properly and making sure that barbecues are clean. Pet owners should keep their animals indoors and closely supervised when they're out. Residents are also asked to stay away from bear traps set up in the area. Oilco, the province's oil and gas corporation, is seeking expressions of interest for an early-stage engineering study for a proposed floating dry dock at the Bull Arm fabrication site. The province says any feedback received will help to define the project's scope, guide future development, and provide appropriate information for any procurement plans. The province says a floating dry dock at Bull Arm will create new capacity for ship repair and maintenance, marine construction, offshore services, and defense-related projects. Interested companies have until July 8th to submit expressions of interest. Your VOCM satellite weather is next.
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2: For St. John's Metro, the rest of the Avalon, rain, drizzle, and fog tonight, a low near 8 degrees. Sun and cloud by tomorrow afternoon, a high near 17. Sun and cloud on Father's Day. For Clarenville and Central Newfoundland, showers tonight, fog, a low near 7. Cloudy with showers in the afternoon tomorrow, high of 15 degrees, and cloudy on Sunday. For the South Coast, rain, drizzle, and fog tonight, light winds, a low near 8. Cloudy tomorrow, high of 15, a few showers on Sunday. For the West Coast, Southwest Coast, and Northern Peninsula, showers or drizzle tonight, fog patches. Easterly winds 40, a low near 10. Rain and fog tomorrow, high near 14, and cloudy on Sunday. I'm Linda Swain.
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Tom Petty, The Apartment Song on your VOCM. So I'm always fascinated when I hear about reunions. If you've been out of high school for decades and what it would be like to attend one 45 years after.

0: The PWC class of 1981, they're celebrating their 45th reunion on Friday, August 7th at the Elks Club on Carpathian Road in St. John's. That would be worth, I would say, planning your vacation around no matter where you are in the island. 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
10: For St. John's Metro, the rest of the Avalon, rain, drizzle, and fog tonight, a low near 8 degrees. Sun and cloud by tomorrow afternoon, a high near 17. Sun and cloud on Father's Day. For Clarenville and central Newfoundland, showers tonight, fog, a low near 7. Cloudy with showers in the afternoon tomorrow, high of 15 degrees, and cloudy on Sunday. For the south coast, rain, drizzle, and fog tonight, light winds, a low near 8. Cloudy tomorrow, high of 15, a few showers on Sunday. For the west coast, southwest coast, and northern peninsula, showers or drizzle tonight, fog patches. Easterly winds 40, a low near 10. Rain and fog tomorrow, high near 14, and cloudy on Sunday. I'm Linda Swain.
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0: Hall and Oates, you make my dreams come true. Your VOCM, I'm Claudette, filling in for Greg tonight. And if you are a Survivor fan, would you be a Survivor fan if it was animated? Well, there's an animated comedy movie that's based on Survivor that's currently in development at Paramount Animation. Going to be featuring anthropomorphic animal contestants on a mystical island competing for the title of sole survivor. Yes, host Jeff Probst will serve as the executive producer for the animated film. And if you are more curious, though, about the real deal, new seasons of Survivor are currently being filmed in Fiji, and episodes of that will be scheduled to air in the fall. Just wanted to put that on your radar. We'll be back in a moment.
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2: 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One Alberta engineering firm seems to think so. And it all starts with selling salt to North America. And the federal government is off for the summer, but Tim Powers still watches the wheels of power. He joins us for another Ottawa Report.
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13: For St. John's Metro, the rest of the Avalon, rain, drizzle, and fog tonight, a low near 8 degrees. Sun and cloud by tomorrow afternoon, a high near 17. Sun and cloud on Father's Day. For Clarenville and Central Newfoundland, showers tonight, fog, a low near 7. Cloudy with showers in the afternoon tomorrow, high of 15 degrees, and cloudy on Sunday. For the South Coast, rain, drizzle, and fog tonight, light winds, a low near 8. Cloudy tomorrow, high of 15, a few showers on Sunday. For the West Coast, Southwest Coast, and Northern Peninsula, showers or drizzle tonight, fog patches. Easterly winds 40, a low near 10. Rain and fog tomorrow, high near 14, and cloudy on Sunday. I'm Linda Swain.
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2: Good evening, I'm Linda Swain. A man wanted by both the RNC and RCMP is back in custody following his dramatic arrest in CBS yesterday. RNC were contacted about a vehicle speeding on Legion Road in CBS around 10:15 Thursday morning. Patrol officers located the vehicle in question and identified the driver as 39-year-old Matthew Scott, who was wanted on numerous outstanding charges, including dangerous driving and driving while prohibited. RNC say in an attempt to flee from police, Scott drove across a field and then ditched the vehicle and ran away. Officers were able to follow his movements using a drone and containment was set up. With the help of a police dog, Scott was tracked to a home where he was arrested without incident. He was held in custody to appear in court on three new charges of driving while prohibited, in addition to outstanding charges from both the RNC and RCMP. Placentia RCMP seeking the public's help in locating a wanted man. RCMP say 48-year-old Barry Charles Riley is wanted on five counts of failing to comply with release conditions. He lives in the Placentia area but is known to travel to St. John's. Anyone with information on Barry Riley's whereabouts is asked to contact Placentia RCMP or Crime Stoppers. The annual Motorcycle Ride for Dad, one of the province's largest fundraisers for prostate cancer research, gets underway tomorrow morning. Honorary Chair Brian O'Connell was diagnosed with prostate cancer in 2014. And since then has been a vocal advocate for greater awareness of the disease. He says his diagnosis came as a shock.
3: You know, I was completely symptom-free. I didn't know I had anything going on. And it was my urologist who broke the news to me. And then after that, I had surgery, and then I had to have radiation and hormone therapy.
2: Nowadays, the disease can be picked up early with a simple blood test. The earlier the disease is detected, the earlier it can be treated, and the better the prognosis. The annual Motorcycle Ride for Dad gets underway tomorrow with registration and an opening ceremony at Newfoundland Power on Kenmount Road starting at 8 a.m. Provincial officials monitoring the situation after multiple reports of a black bear seen in Eastport and nearby St. Chad's. Conservation officers are asking residents to take the appropriate steps to avoid an encounter with black bears by keeping garbage stored and disposed of properly and making sure barbecues are clean. Pet owners should keep their animals indoors and closely supervised when they're out. Residents are also being asked to stay away from bear traps set up in the area. Oil Co., the province's oil and gas corporation, is seeking expressions of interest for an early-stage engineering study for a proposed floating dry dock at the Bull Arm fabrication site. The province says any feedback received will help to define the project's scope, guide future development, and provide appropriate information for any procurement plans. The province says a floating dry dock at Bull Arm will create new capacity for ship repair and maintenance, marine construction, offshore services, and defense-related projects. Interested companies have until July the 8th to submit expressions of interest. Your weather forecast is next.
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2: For St. John's Metro, the rest of the Avalon, rain, drizzle, and fog tonight, a low near 8 degrees. Sun and cloud by tomorrow afternoon, a high near 17. Sun and cloud on Father's Day. For Clarenville and central Newfoundland, showers tonight, fog, a low near 7. Cloudy with showers in the afternoon tomorrow, high of 15 degrees, and cloudy on Sunday. For the south coast, rain, drizzle, and fog tonight, light winds, a low near 8. Cloudy tomorrow, high of 15. A few showers on Sunday. For the west coast, southwest coast, and northern peninsula, showers or drizzle tonight, fog patches. Easterly winds 40, a low near 10. Rain and fog tomorrow, high near 14, and cloudy on Sunday. I'm Linda Swain.
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0: Eddie Money, Take Me Home Tonight on your VOCM. 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We'll be back with your forecast right after this.
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10: For St. John's Metro, the rest of the Avalon, rain, drizzle, and fog tonight, a low near 8 degrees. Sun and cloud by tomorrow afternoon, a high near 17. Sun and cloud on Father's Day. For Clarenville and Central Newfoundland, showers tonight, fog, a low near 7. Cloudy with showers in the afternoon tomorrow, a high of 15 degrees, and cloudy on Sunday. For the South Coast, rain, drizzle, and fog tonight, light winds, a low near 8. Cloudy tomorrow, high of 15, a few showers on Sunday. For the West Coast, Southwest Coast, and Northern Peninsula, showers or drizzle tonight, fog patches. Easterly winds 40, a low near 10. Rain and fog tomorrow, high near 14, and cloudy on Sunday. I'm Linda Swain.
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0: Tears for Fears and Shout on your VOCM. I'm Claudette filling in for Greg Smith tonight. That about wraps it up for me. Hope you have a wonderful rest of your night and a great weekend. Don't forget to tune in to our VOCM Roadshow host, Anna, over the weekend. Greg Smith will be by for the Irish Newfoundland Show tomorrow as well. And Sunday is Father's Day. Make sure, if you're lucky enough to have your father around, spoil him. We'll be back in just a moment with your forecast. Have a great night.
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2: Hi, it's Russell Bowers. 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We meet up with a bug man who's got the tips to avoid the bites. 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One Alberta engineering firm seems to think so. And it all starts with selling salt to North America. And the federal government is off for the summer, but Tim Powers still watches the wheels of power. He joins us for another Ottawa Report.
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12: For St. John's Metro, the rest of the Avalon, rain, drizzle and fog tonight, a low near 8 degrees. Sun and cloud by tomorrow afternoon, a high near 17. Sun and cloud on Father's Day. For Clarenville and central Newfoundland, showers tonight, fog, a low near 7. Cloudy with showers in the afternoon tomorrow, a high of 15 degrees, and cloudy on Sunday. For the south coast, rain, drizzle and fog tonight, light winds, a low near 8. Cloudy tomorrow, a high of 15. A few showers on Sunday. For the west coast, southwest coast and northern peninsula, showers or drizzle tonight, fog patches. Easterly winds 40, a low near 10. Rain and fog tomorrow, high near 14, and cloudy on Sunday. I'm Linda Swain.
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1: Good evening, I'm Linda Swain. NL Hydro's profits in 2025 were well down from the previous year, caused by funds used to keep electricity rates lower. The utility reported the drop in profits during its AGM in St. John's today. Here's VOCM's Sarah Strickland.
2: NL Hydro's profit for 2025 was $115 million, down from $479 million reported in 2024. In the meantime, the utility is recording a $16 million loss for the first quarter of 2026, compared with a $52 million loss reported in the first quarter of last year. Higher oil prices and greater production is being credited with the improvement. Hydro says the premier directed the utility to take action in April of 2026 to keep electricity rates more affordable for residents by significantly reducing the electricity rate increase planned for July 1st. Hydro this week filed an application with the PUB for a general rate increase of 2.25% for July of 2027. Sarah Strickland, VOCM, Local News Now.
1: The Whale Release and Strandings Group was involved in freeing an entangled whale that nearly pulled a fishing vessel under. Julie Huntington told VOCM Open Line with Brian Callahan that they were called by the crew of a crab boat near the Narrows that got caught between a whale and the gear it was towing. She describes it as a very tense situation. Huntington says the crew was able to get clear of the gear by letting go of one of the vessel's stabilizers.
3: And one of those got caught between the whale and whatever gear that it was towing. It was towing crab gear, but and the boat started twirling around, and the crew was fast thinking, and they had to release the stabilizing fish and the chain into the ocean to get clear of that whale.
1: Provincial officials monitoring the situation after multiple reports of a black bear seen in Eastport and nearby St. Chad's. Conservation officers are asking residents to take the appropriate steps to avoid an encounter with black bears by keeping garbage stored and disposed of properly and making sure that barbecues are clean. Pet owners should keep their animals indoors and closely supervised when they're out. Residents are also asked to stay away from bear traps set up in the area. Oil Co., the province's oil and gas corporation, is seeking expressions of interest for an early-stage engineering study for a proposed floating dry dock at the Bull Arm fabrication site. The province says any feedback received will help to define the project's scope, guide future development, and provide appropriate information for any procurement plans. The province says a floating dry dock at Bull Arm will create new capacity for ship repair and maintenance, marine construction, offshore services, and defense-related projects. Interested companies have until July 8th to submit expressions of interest. Your VOCM satellite weather is next.
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1: For St. John's Metro, the rest of the Avalon, rain, drizzle, and fog tonight, a low near 8 degrees. Sun and cloud by tomorrow afternoon, a high near 17. Sun and cloud on Father's Day. For Clarenville and central Newfoundland, showers tonight, fog, a low near 7. Cloudy with showers in the afternoon tomorrow, high of 15 degrees, and cloudy on Sunday. For the south coast, rain, drizzle, and fog tonight, light winds, a low near 8. Cloudy tomorrow, high of 15, a few showers on Sunday. For the west coast, southwest coast, and northern peninsula, showers or drizzle tonight, fog patches. Easterly winds 40, a low near 10. Rain and fog tomorrow, high near 14, and cloudy on Sunday. I'm Linda Swain.
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5: Last night saw a couple of notes regarding an incident that may have been, I just saw it passed, you know, across my screen initially about a whale rescue, potential whale rescue in St. John's Harbor. And the more we found out about it, details were coming out. It was almost pretty tense, apparently, pretty tense situation, pretty dramatic, with a group trying to untangle a whale near the Narrows. And so we were looking for some information. Of course, the information came pretty exclusively from the Whale Rescue and Strandings Group. And on line one, as we speak, waiting patiently, and I really appreciate Julie Huntington's availability right off the top of the show like this. Good morning, Julie. How are you?
3: Hi, how are you?
5: Well, good for a Friday. It was quite a scene yesterday around the Narrows. I don't know specifically. I don't have a lot of detail, only what I saw in some of the chatter back and forth online. But it was a whale, I understand, that was entangled, and there was a rescue attempted, and it almost may have, could have, had the potential to sink a boat. What happened? What can you tell us?
3: Well, that's true. That's true. It was very tense, and we weren't on that boat. We were notified by Coast Guard that there was a boat by the Narrows and a fishing boat, and they got tangled between a whale and whatever it was towing, and they were able to disentangle themselves from that by letting go their stabilizer. They had their stabilizers out, their fish out. You know, they call them fish. Mm-hmm. They keep the boat steady in the water, and when you're steaming or working, and one of those got caught between the whale and whatever gear that it was towing. It was towing crab gear, but and the boat started twirling around, and the crew was fast thinking, and they had to release the stabilizing fish and the chain into the ocean to get clear of that whale.
5: And so you weren't on that one, obviously, but you where were you exactly again? Were you just seeing this from a distance? Were you on the water, on shore?
3: No. The night before, we were informed of a whale entangled by Cape St. Francis, by Biscayne Bay, just between Pigeon Island and the Offer Islands there. So we were up there. We waited for the fog to clear. When it cleared, there wasn't a whale there anymore. The person who reported it said that it was, in one place. And it seemed to be in a shallow area, so it could have dragged gear in there and become immobile, but it wasn't there yesterday morning, and so it was on our way back home that we were called by several people saying that they saw a whale towing gear coming down from Cape St. Francis towards Kitivitty and the Narrows, and that's when we got the call from Coast Guard, and of course we geared up ready to go. Now the fishing boat was, they lost that gear and went in and unloaded and then loaded up another, got another fish on board so they could go back, got another stabilizer on board so they could go back fishing. And then we went out with the Coast Guard crew on their fast, we didn't go out on their fast rescue boat, but they were our standby vessel. They were a great crew from the John Cabot, and they helped us to disentangle the whale that had caught up the fishing boat in the Narrows area. But there's just a big warning here is that, if you see a buoy or if you see a whale, there could be something in between it.
5: I'm really sorry if you can hear me for a second. Your line has gone completely garbled on us. Just Dave's okay. Looking into it. Just
3: okay.
5: Yeah, there you go. Go for it.
3: Is that better?
5: Yes,
3: okay.
5: Thanks,
3: all
5: Dave.
3: Right.
5: Whatever Dave did,
3: yep.
5: A magician. Go for it.
3: Okay. All right. Yeah. So, that's a dangerous situation for recreational fishermen and fishermen because the whale went underwater, took the buoy underwater, but yet they could get, their gear in the water got entangled. And if a recreational boat had got entangled there, those people could have, could have taken the whole boat down.
5: Yeah, the size, the power, the strength of a whale, no match for a smaller vessel like that, or even the dragger the trawler that you're talking about. So you saw it first Wednesday off Cape St. Francis. So within the next 24 hours, as you said, it would have towed whatever it had. Interesting that you say towed, but unfortunately tangled and dragging it along towards the harbor. So that you're pretty sure that's the same whale. And then this occurred at that time, and they had to let loose. Otherwise, if they didn't, I guess it let loose of their own stabilizer, she could have probably went under. I mean, it could have been a tragedy here on all fronts. But the whale did become disentangled, did it? To the best of our knowledge.
3: Yeah, I think you should work for us explaining disentangling. That was that was very clear to me. Yeah, that's what happened. We We went out and worked on disentangling that whale. We took a video underwater and saw how it was entangled, and we worked on that for several hours. It went with us. We went from Fort Amherst area, where we first saw the whale, over past Blackhead. And there the whale finally zoomed on its own. It had a whale accompanying it, and that whale was, it didn't appear to be a danger to us, but it kept rolling over and showing its tail fin and letting us know it was just nearby.
5: Yeah. Oh, so one was who knows what the communication was like. Yeah. One may have been just expressing its distress with seeing another whale in such trouble. And, you know, Julie, it's interesting. I remember some great conversations with John Lean over the years, the whale man, of course, and him describing what you go through and the challenge that comes with trying to, you know, one of the largest creatures on the face of the earth, trying to, you know, get gear off it, away from it, off its fins or whatever the hell, you know, you're talking about. I mean, it's no small feat. I remember him describing it once, and until I saw something like it live, I never believed it. But to see humans, you know, rush to that kind of rescue and that kind of assistance is incredible. Did you have any conversations with the people on the vessel itself that was, tangled up with the whale?
3: Yeah, before we went out, we talked to the people on the fishing vessel they just said that they had to cut it off. And yeah, they were in St. Harbor, and then they went out again. So they were quick, getting another set of gear and going out again.
5: It's interesting. We don't often think of it in terms of around the Narrows, you know. I mean, we see whales off our coast all the, in the more popular areas, whether it's Twillingate or off Cape St. Francis or, over in Exception Bay all the time. It's not always, around the Narrows where there's a lot of traffic. So it, by the sounds of it, though, everything seems to have worked out okay.
3: Yeah, we worked on the whale and we cut the gear off of it. We cut the lower gear first. See, now it's a little different from when John Lean was working, because during that time the whales were mostly stationary. They were caught in a cod trap,
5: right,
3: which is
5: not moving for a few days. Gear. Yeah, yeah.
3: And this is a moving whale, and that makes it a whole different thing. And I worked with John in the 80s, and that was a whole different type of fishery and type of disentanglement than we have now, unfortunately. Yeah.
5: Julie, in this situation, when you say cut it away, like, did somebody, were people actually physically in the water in wetsuits? Was this done like as you're hanging over the side of the aft or the port or starboard side of the vessel? How did it happen?
3: Okay, so we never go in the water, and no whale disentanglement groups in the world go in the water, because if you got hooked up in that gear, that would be the end of you, and it has, and several people have died.
5: Makes sense.
3: Doing that. So we work from the boat, usually from the bow of a 5-meter inflatable boat, and we look underwater and then we see how the whale is entangled. Of course, if it's moving fast, that's difficult. But we saw that it had 4 lines trailing aft of the tail, and we got those. But oftentimes the whale is entangled through the mouth first and then it wraps up, and that was the final cut we made, was a rope that was going to the mouth.

0: Oftentimes, the whale is entangled through the mouth first, and then it wraps up. And that was the final cut we made, was a rope that was going to the mouth of the whale. And then it just went on. We cleared as much as we could off of it. But the long line that the stabilizer got caught in was cut very short. And then we cut as much gear on the whale's tail. And that kind of gear, we think that will unravel and come off, because it was, there were several cuts in it, and that was quite loose then.
1: Well, I would say the crew was relieved as well, because, I mean, really, at that point, the unknown and the uncertainty, it could have very well reacted differently and just dragged everything down with it. But so this was like a coordinated, you had the Coast Guard fast rescue, you had the crew itself trying to do all this. How long did the whole, event take?
0: Well, we were on the water about 3 hours and and working, but we were looking that whale was reported 2 nights ago, so that entanglement could have been several days long before we got to it.
1: Well, look, your group, the Whale Release and Strandings Group, I mean, it's unheralded work in many ways. You know, it's kind of out of sight, out of mind. We don't have a lot of visuals to really put it in people's minds how incredibly, you know, intricate and how complex these things can be when you're dealing with, you know, with a whale like that, and you don't know what's going to happen, and it could go any which way. So, look, thanks for being available on this one, and great work that you people do, you know, every day, out of sight, out of mind. You're probably doing a lot more than these actions than this particular incident and how it could have turned out. You know, we only normally hear about the ones like this, you know, but I'm sure there are other, you know, great work that you guys do around the province all the time that's not necessarily thrust into the spotlight. So I appreciate this today and appreciate all that work yesterday.
0: Yeah, we really want people to be aware that when there's a way out there, there's rules about how close you can get to it, but you've got to be aware if it's towing something, it's a completely different and more dangerous situation.
1: Yeah, absolutely, and let the people who know what they're doing do it.
0: Well, if it's towing, you don't want to get your outboard motor caught in it or anything like that if you're a recreational fisherman. So, yeah.
1: Yeah, and if anyone with the crew of that vessel, too, wanted to give us a shout, or anyone with the Coast Guard that may have been there and just give us that other perspective of it and what it meant to them and how tense it could have been. Yeah, anyway, I'm glad this worked out. Julie, thanks for your time and thanks for all the work you do.
0: Thanks so much.
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3: Let's go right to line number three and welcome the NDP MHA for St. John's East, Kitty Vitti. Sheila O'Leary, you're on the air.
4: Hi, good morning, Brian.
3: Good morning. Sheila, thanks for making time this morning. Boy, it doesn't rain, but it pours when it comes to the losses that we are enduring our community, particularly the arts community. I mean, Wendy Smallwood last week and now Dana Warren. And I know you know Dana well. Massive parts of the arts community, and I can tell you my small stories about this at some point, but your initial thoughts, this is so tough.
4: Oh, Brian, listen, I have to just start and tell you I'm very tender right now. Dana Warren was just a huge important member of the cultural community, the social justice movement in our community, and you know, everybody's just reeling with her passing. She passed away after a struggle with breast cancer that metastasized, and it came fast and furious. So people are still in shock because Dana has been somebody who has had a major impact on so many lives in this community. So I just, you know, wanted to express my condolences, certainly to her husband, her family. I've been her best friend for over 40 years. Like, and I, you know, best friend is a term I would really say sister. We grew in the social justice movement together with a wonderful community of people. We were all kind of the young people who were doing the Peace Accord. We organized the Peace Festival in Bannerman Park in our like late teens, early 20s. And this was kind of the set the tone for our life trajectory, to be completely honest. And Dana was at the helm of that community.
3: I remember wanting so bad to be a part of all that. Like, I remember my friend Liz Picard, you know, we grew up kind of together in the West End, and she was a staple and social justice. My God, all of yourself and others. And I was like, how do I just, I was watching from afar, just in awe of the kind of movement. It was a crazy time, a crazy great time in the arts community downtown. I just think of all the different things. Like, when I think of Dana, I think of Bingo Robbers. That's the first thing that comes to mind, the film Bingo Robbers, you know, Barry Newhook and Lois Brown. And oh my God, I wouldn't know where to start, but I mean, being as close to her as you were, and I know this has touched so many people, and another frigging cancer, a victim to cancer, it's just incredibly unfair. I mean, what's going on? Well, what just desserts do these people deserve?
4: Look, absolutely. And you know what? I think that what speaking about Dana, knew quite personally how life can be unfair. I just want to reference the fact that Mike Heffernan did a beautiful book called Let It All Fall about the underground music and the cultural rebellion in Newfoundland. It really takes interviews of all of us, community-minded people who came together to try to learn about social justice, about how to eradicate racism and sexism and things like that. We were so young, but we knew there were so many wrongs in the community, and Dana was really at the helm of that. She was like, she was a rough and tumble little girl from Gill Place downtown. And she grew out of that, the poverty that she felt in her community. She championed leadership in everything she did, and she did it one-on-one. And it's fascinating because all of the people who were involved in that movement where we were learning how to try to make an impact in our community. And that was all done under the hood of the local Oxfam office, of course, a budding NDP, with Jean Long and others in the early days. Mm-hmm. We were learning about social justice issues, think local, think global, act local. And there was a huge community of people who continued to learn. And she did it one-on-one, and she continued to grow and inspire people, not in a loud or overt way. Dana did it in a quieter way, but if you go onto her Facebook page or see any of the information that has been put out there, you will know the impact that she's had in community. People are really reeling, and she has had an incredible impact. She moved from the cultural community as an organizer, an uber organizer of festivals such as the Peace Festival, mm-hmm. Peace and then Force, she moved yeah. into. Yeah, and then she moved into the film community, the advertising community.
3: Nickel Theater. Yes, oh my goodness.
4: Exactly. And she became one of the best first ADs, one of the earliest ADs in the film industry when it was in its baby stages, and inspired women. She inspired everybody. But she was an active member of the feminist community. She worked later. She ended up evolving from her work in the film industry and the advertising community into social justice at women's community at the St. John's Women's Center. She really kind of spearheaded the programming there for single session therapy, for free drop-in services. And, you know, she really wanted to empower people one by one, and she did it. She did it so well. And we're all just so incredibly grateful for what she's offered the community. There's lots of people who are reeling. She ended up going back to school.
3: Yeah, she went back to Munn in her 40s, right? Yeah.
4: Yeah.
3: Mental
4: exactly.
3: health.
4: She went back to school. Yeah, that's right. And she decided that she could, because she was such a good caretaker as well as an organizer, but everybody relied on her for her expertise, for her insight. You know, Rick Mercer is a good friend. There was so many of us at such in the early stages who all, you know, shared in her knowledge and her steadfast kind of advice. I wouldn't be where I am today, Brian, without her. She had my back all along the way throughout the social justice movement.
3: And Sheila, that is
4: why. Politics, right?
3: That's the one line I have heard the most over the last 24 hours. I wouldn't be where I am today. And what a compliment that is. What a note that is for a person.
4: That's right. And there's, you know what? And all of those people who were organizing with Dana really at the helm, all ended up in the social justice movement. We all kind of ended up in public service and making an impact in different ways. And it was truly a community effort, but we need to really acknowledge the incredible work that she did in fighting for social justice, whether or not it was in the feminist community, whether or not it was in the cultural community. And then later, of course, when she professionally went in to become an active therapist, she's just touched so many lives, and she will be sorely missed. My huge condolences to her family, but her family is more than just her blood relatives, because Dana adopted everybody, and we all became part of the fold.
3: Yep. Sheila, so, I know this was not easy, and you said to me earlier it was a bit tender, and I would have understood if you couldn't, but, you know, as usual, you have come up with the proper things to say at the right time, and the people like this, like Dana, like Wendy, the big losses for our community, we cannot let them go by without giving them the proper due, so I appreciate you being the one to do this on this front this morning. And if people want to see, you know, I will not try, it's a short note, I'm not going to try to read it out, because it's just incredible that she took the time a week before she passed to write a note on Facebook, and it's there for people can see. It's only three paragraphs, but it's just incredibly touching that she took the time to say this, and the strength she had and the courage right to the end. 58.
4: Absolutely. It was very courageous to write that note, to notify all of the people who knew her and loved her.
3: Thinking about others.
4: Her time was coming. She was always there to think about others. Yeah. She helped me raise my children. She helped raise a community, you know, and she really understood personally what injustice was and breaking the legacy of poverty as a child, and then growing up. And, you know, with all of the things that we had done in our lives, it was about inspiring younger people to empower themselves. And you know what? If anything, the legacy of Dana Warren is about inspiring community, youth, social justice, and feminism in community. And you know what? This is going to live on in all of us. We'll all have a big hole in us, but you know what? She has set the tone, And now it's time to pass the baton, right?
3: Great, great old times at the old grad house on Military Road. Oh my God, the memories I have. Sheila, thank you again for this. I very much appreciate it. Lots of big issues we can talk about.